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5: 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T-minus 33 days until Election Day.
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7: Hey, it's Mark Simone here for Sean. Normally you hear me on our big flagship station, WOR in New York. You might be saying to yourself, well, what is he doing here? Believe me, I'm saying that to myself. You know, I always love coming here, but Linda has once again ruined my lunch. I'm trying to eat lunch.
8: It's pretty funny, actually. I do have an uncanny way of calling you and ruining your whole day.
7: Well,
8: become one of my pastimes.
7: Not the whole day, because on the to-do list was go to the gym. I got to be honest, I didn't really want to go to the gym, but this happened once before. I remember we have the greatest food here in New York City. Right in this neighborhood, you got the greatest takeout food. I had the most incredible takeout food. I put it on my desk, fresh, the steam is coming off. It's about 7 minutes before the show. The phone rings. It's Linda. Where are you? Get over here. Sean can't get on the air. You were in Singapore someplace. I ran over, did 3 hours. I came back. That food was so stale and disgusting and wilted. And luckily,
8: so I owe you lunch, essentially, is where we're at.
7: Two. I was trying to eat today, but this was a different lunch. This one I could carry over here. But you saved me from the gym. So where's Sean exactly? He'll be back tomorrow, right?
8: Sean will be back tomorrow. He's got a great interview tonight with the vice president. And unfortunately, getting that ready for the air tonight is just something that impeded upon our radio schedule. So he said only the illustrious Mark Simone could handle it. And so here you are, dear sir, missing the gym and joining us. So
7: yes,
8: thank you.
7: I am the choice. You know why? Because I live like 2 blocks from here. So
8: there is that. It's a very good point.
7: Yeah. Otherwise, they would have found somebody else. But I'm the only one that can get right over here. That's a building pass already because I work downstairs at our flagship. But we got lots to get to today. We'll get to the midterms. It's 33 days away. We'll get to Iran. We'll get to AI. We'll get to CNN that's been purchased. Now, what are they going to do? Is there any way to fix it? I doubt it. We'll get to crazy, weirdo, bug-eyed Jack Smith. And then we'll get to Fly Dubai, of course. More details coming out. We got a big interview with Benjamin Netanyahu that Sean will do. And hey, Linda, you know about, did you watch that AI conference yesterday?
8: I did.
7: They assembled the greatest geniuses on earth. There was every head of every AI company. They had a Google. They had Jeff Bezos. They had all these. The IQ in that room was like average 190, the most brilliant guys. They sat around the table for 2 hours. What'd they come up with? They're going to form a committee. That we couldn't have thought of that.
8: You know what's funny though, and I say this all the time, and I'm sure you probably agree with this, although you're pretty savanty yourself, is that people who are that intelligent, they are terrible with the common sense aspects of life, in my experience. So these are guys like Elon Musk that could fly a rocket ship, but you know, you ask him like, so do you want to tie your shoes? And he's like, I think I'm gonna wear Skechers, bro. I'm gonna make it easy. And these are not people that handle the everyday little things, you know?
7: These are guys that built trillion-dollar companies.
8: 100%.
7: If you put the Golden Girls in a room, they would have come up with, oh, let's form a committee.
8: The Golden Girls rock, bro. Sorry. They're good at everything.
7: I don't know. I'm simplifying. It's not just a committee. I'm reading what they came up with. They're going to also have a panel. Ooh, a panel. Look at this. And then they're going to have an independent auditor. I have no idea what that means. You would think they would come out of that meeting and in detail explain the problem to you. We know that AI can do a lot of great stuff, amazing stuff. It's going to cure diseases. It's going to do all kinds of great stuff. But they could probably be able to explain to you exactly where the problem lies. There's a certain section of AI, they call that recursive, where it can reinvent itself. It can decide to do things on its own. Like, they should identify what that section is and how to stop it. And I'm watching the Sunday show. There's Bill Gates. Ooh, he was saying it's going to kill us. Bill Gates. Here's a guy who couldn't even keep a virus off a computer.
8: Listen, you don't want to hear what I have to say about Bill Gates, because that whole setup that we saw over the last month and a half of them acting like AI suddenly was the end of the world and was going to do X, Y, and Z, that just happened to be perfectly timed with their documentary all about what they had been planning for the last year. I'm like, guys, can you not? Like, we already did COVID once. Nobody's that stupid. We're all moving on with our lives. And Bill Gates only has one thing in mind, and that's Bill Gates. If it ain't about Bill Gates and Bill Gates' pocket and that getting fatter, he's got nothing, nothing on his mind about saving, helping, anything. That guy is, to me, he is the nemesis to all of humanity.
7: Yeah, if he didn't look so ridiculously nerdy, he could be a James Bond villain, but he doesn't look

0: of it. That's my opinion.
1: Yeah, but you can program.
0: I don't think we can do it without. No, because the program, like you just said, is recursive. It'll start to self-learn. It'll start to teach itself. While it can improve, it is not perfect. Neither are humans, for that matter. But there is some nuance that they will not have that a human does.
1: You could program the home-building robots. You could program their contractor. You could program them to not show up on Tuesday, to miss 3 days, to come late, just like a regular contractor.
0: Clearly, you've gone through a home reno recently.
1: Yes. They always got 12 stories. I had to pick up my sisters in a tree. They always have 1,000 stories. Why they couldn't.
0: It's very true, especially in New York.
1: Let me give you some good news. Iran, it is now believed by our intelligence, a lot of Scott Bessin has said this, General Petraeus, all kinds of great intelligence is now saying Iran has basically about at the most 3 weeks left to go before they are completely broke without a penny. They are on the brink of total collapse. They have absolutely no cash left, according to these intelligence sources. They currently have 15 million barrels of oil. That may sound like a lot. It's not. That's like the shipment for one day. They can sell that oil, but that's about it. It might keep them going for a couple of weeks. They're expected to collapse. Apparently, President Trump, when he met with President Xi, got him to agree to stop, loaning or money or giving money to Iran, keeping them afloat. So they're on the verge of collapse. That could happen very soon, within 3 weeks. President Trump has also sent a third aircraft carrier on its way to Iran. Now that could be just, to intimidate them, scare them, but it could also be, the thinking in Iran is we'll just wait for the midterms. If the Democrats get elected, they'll stop this war. They'll stop everything. And then Trump will be weakened. And that's their strategy, they're hoping. But they also don't realize, let's say, God forbid, the Democrats win the midterms. Trump's got nothing to lose at that point. The Democrats don't actually take over until January. He's got 2 months to really, really, really take out Iran. So they better rethink that strategy. But 33 days away. Linda, how does it look to you? It doesn't look great. It's close, very close.
0: Sean and I have had many conversations about this election on the air. The way that I look at it is it kind of reminds me of the scene in Argo where they talk about it's their best bad decision. And so while I am very angry at many of the Republicans and the RINO decisions and their lack of action, their 5 weeks of vacation, their inability to pass the SAVE Act, I do not want my country taken over by Democrat socialists. I do not want socialism, communism. I think we're far too close to Andy Burnham and the UK as it is. I believe in freedom of speech and the right to bear arms and all the things, and I'd like to keep those rights. And I don't think that we'll be able to do that if Dems get in and they pack the courts what they're promising to do. And they will do things because they love to destroy stuff. You know, that's the difference between them and the right. The right, we sit still, we think, we talk, we argue amongst ourselves. The left is lockstep in destroying this country. And so to me, there is only one choice, which is to vote Republican, because that's our only option. You'll have to hold your nose while you do it. But I actually think we're probably doing a little bit better than we think we're doing. And I think that the polling is a little bit off. And if that gives people an impetus to go to the polls, that's great. Be scared. FOMO is a wonderful thing. But I do think that there is potentially a light at the end of the tunnel.
1: Yeah, it's very close. But those fake polls are always rigged. Now, it's going to be a turnout election. If Republicans turn out, they'll win. I got to admit, the Republicans have been really bad at messaging for the last few months.
0: Yes.
1: They have a ton of money, $200 million sitting in the RNC. They haven't,
0: and they're not spending it.
1: They haven't deployed it. Yeah. But the messaging, get it out there. Gas is $4.50 a gallon. Yeah, well, if we're up to Democrats, it'd be $10 a gallon. That's
0: exactly right. Take a look at California.
1: Yeah. So, hey, we'll take some calls. The number is 800-941-SEAN, 800-941-7326. Sean will be back tomorrow, but we'll hear his exclusive interview with Benjamin Netanyahu later in the program. And make sure you watch the Fox News channel tonight at 9 o'clock. Exclusive interview with J.D. Vance, Mark Simone here. 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Linda, your podcast is on iHeart too, isn't it?
0: I know. I'm so blessed to be on there. It's called The Rogue Recap, but it's nothing compared to your amazing morning show, which is crushing it, by the way.
1: There you go. And don't forget, Sean Hannity tonight, 9 o'clock, exclusive with J.D. Vance.

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0: Hey, welcome back to the Sean Hannity Show. Mark Simone here for Sean. We'll take your calls. 1-800-941-SEAN is the number. 1-800-941-SEAN. Hey, make sure you watch Hannity tonight. Big show tonight. Exclusive interview with J.D. Vance. You don't want to miss that. It'll be 9 o'clock tonight. Sean and the vice president on the Fox News Channel. 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You'll love Pure Talk. Hey, Mark Simone here for Sean Hannity. Let's take some calls. Oh my goodness. Let's go all the way to Alaska and talk to Gary. Gary, welcome to the Sean Hannity Show.
1: Well, thank you for taking my call. I'd like to talk about AI.
0: Well, before you get to that, what's the temperature right now in Alaska?
1: It's 34 degrees.
0: Oh, and what time does it get dark at?
1: It gets dark about 7 o'clock.
0: Oh, well, that's about the same as here.
1: Until 9 o'clock.
0: Oh, all right. And what do you do up there in Alaska?
1: I work dirt. I'm a dirt guy. I build driveways and foundations and roads and that kind of thing.
0: Oh, you got roads up there now. Wow. This is pretty good. So you don't live in an igloo or anything, right?
1: Well, igloo in Eskimo means home.
0: Oh, okay. Nah, I'm just kidding you. But go ahead, Gary. What do you want to say about AI?
1: What I'm afraid about AI is it gets all its intellect from us. And it's going to learn our bias. Everybody has bias. And once AI learns bias, it's going to have bias itself. And I believe that'll be our destruction.
0: Well, I'll tell you the real problem, though. You know, once they started the search engines, Google and all that, that's great. But then next thing you know, they're all slanted, biased. You go to Google, it'll only get you the results from the most left-wing, crazy sites. And if you need a legitimate site, that's always page 6. But it'll give you a Yahoo News, totally biased, MS, Microsoft News, totally biased. It'll quote the New York Times. It always. So that could happen with AI. That's a very good point, Gary. Excellent point. Thanks for calling. You got to worry about the bias. And you see those guys, those tech CEOs, all very left-wing. Oh, I know they're pretending they love Donald Trump right now. But check their donation record. Very, very left-wing. Hey, remind me to get to Andrew Cuomo. Hey, Linda, you know that Andrew Cuomo, former New York governor, tried to be mayor. People just laughed him away. Just bought a $9 million house in Southampton. In the Hamptons.
2: You know what's funny about that? It never ceases to amaze me how the most disgusting of people are able to profit off of their nefarious activities.
0: Yes.
2: I mean, all those people who died on his watch, and this guy's buying a house in Southampton. But I mean, also, just a callous.
0: He's a public servant. He's on a government salary for the last 20 years.
2: The only public he's serving is himself, bro. He is not serving any public.
0: But, you know, you got to have a government salary for 20 years. So Joe Biden buys the DuPont estate on that salary. Cuomo buys a $9 million Hamptons mansion. How does
3: the taxpayers are broke.
2: Well done, Jason.
0: Well, we'll get back to him. We got to take a look. We're going to put this under a microscope and see, oh, the heck does this guy have $9 million to spend on a house? It's Mark Simone here for Sean Hannity. Don't forget to watch Hannity tonight because it's a very special show tonight. Big exclusive with J.D. Vance tonight on the Fox News Channel. Back in a moment on the Sean Hannity Show.
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19: Sometimes as dads, I think we're too hard on ourselves. 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

0: Exposing government waste and abuse of your liberties every day. Sean Hannity is on right now.
1: Well, actually, Mark Simone here for Sean Hannity. Sean will be back tomorrow. But you got to make sure you watch Hannity tonight on the Fox News Channel. It's a big special show. Exclusive interview with J.D. Vance. Don't miss it. It's tonight on Hannity, 9 o'clock on the Fox News Channel. And it's going to be a fabulous hour. What happens when you take strong values and Christian faith and you combine them with one of the nation's top academic institutions? You get something really powerful. 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More and more details coming out about the Fly Dubai horrifying terrorist attack, attempt to crash the plane. Now, I don't even want to read the whole thing. It's just gruesome, all these details. The terrorist gets himself somehow a job on this plane, ends up as a co-pilot. He's a terrorist. He's an Islamic extremist. The president indicating Iran may have been behind this. They got to figure out, first of all, is this guy what they call a lone wolf? Or is he part of a group, part of a cell? If that's the case, you got to track down everybody else in it. But he stabbed the pilot, and it's uglier than we thought. He stabbed him in the head so badly in the arm that he's basically split his arm in two, they say. I don't know how on earth this heroic pilot did this, but somehow he fought the guy off enough to unlock the door. You know, they hardened the cabin doors in these planes so that nobody could get into the cabin. No matter what, you can't get in it. Luckily, he somehow, with all of this, was able to unlock the door. He was able to send codes to the tower about what was happening. I mean, he's just an unbelievable hero, this guy. So you could hear the screaming in there, and then there were some passengers on the plane, also great heroes, who went in and subdued the guy, stopped the guy. They subdued him, and they tied him up with headphone cords. And in an unbelievable miracle, there were two off-duty pilots on the plane. So nobody's flying the plane. It can crash. There's two off-duty pilots there. And they were able to land the plane, the actual pilot himself, too wounded to even continue. Two off-duty pilots there landed the plane, unbelievable heroes. And President Trump also saying, thanks to Boeing, they made an incredible plane. You know, it plunged like 15,000 feet in a second. It's a lot of G-force. You know, you really have to count on a plane to survive that. Boeing made it so strong, it was able to survive that. Also, experts now looking at this saying they had about 40 seconds more before they all would have been dead. So amazing heroics on that plane. Now, in case we have any CNN or MSNBC viewers listening, or New York Times readers, you might not know any of this. You talk about fake news. The New York Times, when all of this happened, if you're listening here, we're immediately reporting a terrorist attack, an extremist. A terrorist tried to crash the plane. If you're reading the New York Times, All they said was an altercation at work, an altercation among employees. Remember I told you about MSN, the Microsoft News Network? This is after all, this is right now, after everything we know. This is their headline. Not terrorist, not extremist. This is their headline. A co-pilot stabbed the pilot. A co-pilot. A nut job extremist. President believes he was tied to Iran. I'm sure that's going to be the case. Hey, let's take some calls. Let's go to Andrea, who's in New Jersey. Andrea, how you doing?
2: Hi, how are you doing today?
1: Good.
2: So I just wanted to make a comment on that last caller about AI and the bias. So it really wouldn't be possible to have bias in AI, and here's why. When you're programming or you're putting your information, say I want to research something, you have to put in prompts in order to get your response, to get the answer you want, to get the information. And you can, you know, synthesize your question in a way that could omit bias by saying, well, I don't want it leaning left or right, or you could have it leaning left or right, depending on what information.
1: You could try that, but I've tried that, and it still can get a little biased. It's just like Google. It's trained to go to the left-wing sites and bring you the stuff from there.
2: Well, what it does is it takes all the information on the internet, and then it synthesizes that information for you.
1: Well, I'll give you a good example. Sometimes I go to AI, and I ask it questions about me. And it gives me totally wrong answers.
2: Well, it's not always 100% right.
1: It's not even always 90% right. It's not even 80% right most of the time.
2: It depends on how you ask the question. You have to prompt the question in the correct way. And if you use AI in the correct way and you know how to use it and you know how to program the prompts, it'll give you the information that...
1: Well, I know, but normally you want to just ask, what's the name of someone? You don't want to have to put in prompts. You don't have to say, but only go to foxnews.com, only go to Hannity.com, and only use that.
2: But
1: it's too many prompts.
2: The way you have to do things to do it correctly, and I think that if it's used correctly, it can be very beneficial.
1: But now, what do you use AI for?
2: How to use it. What do I use it for?
1: I just asked you that, yeah.
2: Oh, yeah. I didn't know if that's what you use. Yeah, I use it pretty much every day. I'm in the healthcare industry, so it's very helpful for me for synthesizing information that I can't really glean, you know, even as like a note taker, you know, medical information.
1: I'll give you a good example. A great doctor friend of mine, they're using the AI, and it came back and said the patient's calcium score is 1297. They go, oh, my God, this guy's going to die in 5 minutes. They were all alarmed. It turned out later that was the page number of something. The AI got it mixed up. So you got to be careful with this AI.
2: Yes, you still have. You cannot rely on AI. It's just a tool like anything else. It could be hurtful. It could be harmful if
1: it is
2: not used properly. So, I mean, you have to use it properly. You have to know, you know, you have to have a little bit of common sense, too, when you're putting.
1: Well, that could be the problem here. Anyway, thanks for calling, Andrea. Very good call. Let's go to Rob, who's calling from Utah. Rob, how you doing? Rob?
3: Doing all right, buddy. Can you hear me okay?
1: Yeah.
3: So, you know, you're talking about the midterms, and yeah, I'm going to definitely vote red. I just, you know, even, you know, I don't want to see the border open like it was.
1: No.
3: And,
1: but, you see, that's part of the problem. Republicans' messaging has been weak, very weak. They should have been talking about that. You don't want the border to go all to total chaos again. Messaging not strong enough.
3: All the crimes that these guys have committed against, basically some heinous crimes against our citizens and our country, I don't want to go back to that.
1: No. All right, Rob, thanks for calling. Yeah, that's the problem with the messaging. You know, gas prices, affordability. You know, hey, Steve Moore will be with us later. He did this, or he had this study. When it comes to affordability, for most people, you know what the single biggest expense is? Taxes. Taxes. Republicans cut taxes. Democrats raise taxes. Republicans, except for this period where you had Iran, generally get the price of gas much lower than Democrats. If we're up to Democrats, remember that they wanted to bring it to $10 a gallon to push you to stop driving gas cars to go to electric cars. So the messaging hasn't been great. 33 days left until the midterms. You see all these public polls that show Democrats very strong, Republicans very weak. Those are those fake polls. where they slant everything. They don't use the right demographics. They weight Republicans way too low in the sample. The tricks they use. I'll tell you the only encouraging thing is that Chuck Schumer earlier today started warning people that Republicans, the GOP, might steal the election. They might tamper with the election. They might steal the election. If he's already making excuses for why they lost, he must have seen something in the internal real polls. Schumer already making excuses and claiming the, first of all, when you claim somebody stole an election, by Democratic rules, doesn't it make you an election denier? Aren't you supposed to be an outcast for that? But Schumer already doing that. Hey, let's take one more call. Let's go to Florida. AJ, how you doing in Florida? AJ?
4: Thank you for very good, sir. Thank you for taking the call. That conversation about AI, I've been arguing with people for a long time because there's so many left-leaning news outlets. When AI goes back to look at history and pulls up some information, there'll be 150 stories from the left and 12 stories from the right.
1: Yeah.
4: Its information is going to be left biased automatically.
1: Yeah, and that's due to the guys that create it. By the way, if you go to these tech companies, everybody that works there, the programmers, all of them very left-wing, very left-wing. So where are you in Florida, AJ?
4: Palm Harbor.
1: Palm Harbor, very nice there. Very good, AJ. Thanks for calling. Thanks for checking in with us. Hey, it's Mark Simone here for Sean Hannity. You can hear me normally here on our flagship in New York, WOR. Actually, you can listen to me on iHeart. You can get my podcast there. And make sure you follow me on Instagram, Mark Simone NYC at Instagram. Now, tonight, you got to watch Hannity Tonight. Big show tonight. Exclusive interview with J.D. 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
11: In 2005, investigators in Palm Beach, Florida began uncovering a dark secret.
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11: There was a wealthy man in Palm Beach who was offering young girls a way to make money. That man was Jeffrey Epstein, and he had set up a system designed to bring him underage girls. Local police and the federal government would investigate and, by their count, find dozens of victims. Epstein would become one of the world's most infamous predators, a man who could have faced decades in prison but served just 13 months in his own wing of a county jail.
14: Why would you cut this deal with Jeffrey Epstein?
11: Epstein's abuse would span years and cross state lines.
15: New York, Palm Beach, New Mexico, Paris, Virgin Islands, and each one of those residences is an alleged crime scene.
11: I'm ABC's Mark Remillard, and with a team of journalists from the ABC News Investigative Unit, we've traveled around the country to look at Jeffrey Epstein and the allegations of his horrifying abuse, to hear from the girls who suffered it, who are now women fighting to recover from it. Truth and Lies, Jeffrey Epstein.
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0: Welcome back. It's the Sean Hannity Show. Mark Simone here for Sean. He's got a big show tonight at 9 o'clock Fox News Channel. Exclusive interview with J.D. Vance. I got a lot to talk about. You won't want to miss that. Hey, also, we'll bring you later in this program his exclusive interview with Benjamin Netanyahu. 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It's all coming up. 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Hey, there's a lot of people that tell you, especially if you watch CNN or MSNBC or you read the New York Times, they do this whole scenario. Yeah, the president, all he worries about is his ballroom. That's all he does is wear in the ballroom. That's all he does is worry about his arch. You know, I'm looking at this list they put out. Things President Trump has got done in the last week or two. Just in the last week. Clawed back nearly $1 billion in wasteful spending on those fake fraud programs, DEI and illegal alien programs. State Department got 250,000 visas revoked. It turns out they were vetting them and removing criminal illegal aliens. Also in the past week, he just got secured a $15 billion Iowa steel mill that'll add $95 billion to the economy, produce up to 10 million tons of steel. It's the biggest steel mill in the history of America. Remember, they told you these manufacturing jobs, they'll never come back. Well, he just got this back. Department of Treasury in sending out Obamacare refund checks to 1 million Americans. I'm just reading you what happened the last week. So don't believe all that. All he does is worry about the ballroom all day. Treasury Department announced that more than 60 million children have been automatically enrolled in Trump accounts. That's a great thing, those Trump accounts. This list, we don't even have time to read you the whole list. It goes on and on. Just things accomplished in the last week. This crazy Don Lemon, you remember the CNN guy that got fired? Even Don Lemon on his, this is him. He said, one thing you got to say, Donald Trump has delivered. As president, he has delivered on every promise. Now, what the heck is going on with Don Lemon? I don't know. Could be he's looking for attention. You know, a lot of these guys, people that get fired from the network. You see, right now I'm on the Sean Hannity Show. 16 million people are listening. I can talk. Everybody will hear me. But if you're fired, if you haven't got a network, if you're not on the air, if you're one of these Don Lemon, who's the other one? Jim Acosta, Chuck Todd. If you're doing the fake podcast from home in your pajamas, you have no audience. So sometimes you have to say outrageous things to get attention. And it worked. He said this, and it's gotten the second time he's praised Trump this week. It's gotten him a lot of attention. So it could be just desperation and all of that. Hey, Harvard getting sued by the feds, and they should. Between the anti-Semitism on campus and all the other stuff going on there. But this suit is specifically about discrimination. Harvard accused of discrimination. It's discrimination against white people in this case. There's all kinds of discrimination, but Harvard getting sued over it, and that's a good thing. Now, we We'll get to Jack Smith coming up. He's getting sued. Thank goodness. He did unbelievable, horrible, just disgusting things, surveillance on members of Congress. But the first lawsuit has been filed. Hopefully there'll be plenty of them. We'll talk to Greg Jarrett in the next hour about it. We'll talk to Steve Moore about the economy and the message the Republicans need to get out there in the final days. It's Mark Simone here for Sean Hannity. Now, don't forget, tonight, it's a big show, Hannity, 9 o'clock, Fox News Channel. Tonight, the exclusive interview with J.D. Vance. You don't want to miss that. 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
9: I'm Elaine Lee Irvin. Here's what's trending on WHO. A new report finds that damage to underground utility lines costs Iowans over $169 million on average every year.
10: The report from the Common Ground Alliance finds there are more than 1,600 damages to underground utility lines in Iowa every year, which can cause service outages from emergency responders and businesses and lead to property damage and personal injury. The study finds Iowans lose $13 to those costs for every $1 spent on repairs to underground utility lines. I'm Dave Bohl.
9: After weeks of rain across Iowa, perhaps it's not surprising that the state is now drought-free. This week's National Drought Monitor map shows just small areas of near drought in northern and far western Iowa. Our top national stories.
11: President Trump has been touting the successes of his administration regarding the U.S. economy as he stumps today for a Republican candidate in Denton, Texas, addressing workers at the Peterbilt Motors facility. Trump said more Americans are working now than at any time in the nation's history, that the stock market is through the roof and poverty numbers are low. Following a botched execution attempt Wednesday, a Tennessee death row inmate is said to be in critical condition. Attorneys for Krista Pike say she's receiving life-saving medical care now after last night's failed attempt at administering lethal injections. Her attorneys now call for Governor Bill Lee to commute her sentence. New research shows Americans spent more than $160 billion last year using buy now, pay later plans. That from a group of economists at the Federal Reserve. They say such plans are increasingly being used by Americans for everyday expenses, like groceries and even rent. I'm Scott Carr.
9: I'm Elaine Lee Irvin. Our next update in 30 minutes. Breaking news and severe weather as it happens on Des Moines News, Weather and Traffic Station, News Radio 1040 WHO.
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1: 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Tonight, 9 o'clock. Don't miss Hannity tonight on the Fox News Channel. Big show tonight at 9 o'clock. He's got his exclusive interview with J.D. Vance. It'll be Sean with the Vice President. Big exclusive tonight, 9 o'clock on the Fox News Channel. And then Sean will be back here tomorrow. Hey, with us right now, the brilliant economist Steve Moore. Make sure you get his book, The Trump Economic Miracle. Real good book. It'll explain a lot to you. And also, he runs the Committee to Unleash Prosperity. They put out the best daily briefing news analysis. It's free. Come right to your email. Go to unleashprosperity.com and sign up for it. Steve Moore, how you doing?
2: Hey, Mark. Good to be with you. And by the way, you know, this what's happened in just the last couple of weeks really is an economic miracle. I mean, we have had so much good news coming into the economy. $100 billion investment from Korea. You've got record low numbers of Americans signing up for unemployment insurance.
3: We've got a construction and manufacturing boom going on. They've revised upward the GDP numbers from the last quarter, and the most recent estimates for this quarter are well over 3.5% growth, which is really positive. So I'm feeling very good about things. I mean, I think we've really, obviously the oil price is still too high. But if you look at almost every other indicator on the economy, very positive.
1: Yeah. You know, for years, multiple administrations said, well, you never get the manufacturing back. You can't get that back here in America. But you can, obviously. The president did it. It wasn't that hard, was it?
2: Well, it wasn't that hard, but I mean, it was hard to get Congress and Washington to go along with this, but it was the tax cuts. It was the deregulation. And how about this, Mark, speaking of really good news, just reported yesterday by the Energy Department, the United States produced more oil and gas than any other time in American history. Thank you, Donald Trump, for drill, baby, drill. Can you imagine if Biden wanted to kill the oil and gas industry so we would produce none of it. They had this net zero idea that we would just live without our fossil fuels, which would have completely decimated the U.S. economy. So this is good news. With what, 32 days or something like that until the election, the economy will be the number one issue. It's really improving.
1: Yeah, it's all good news. But with it's 33 days, I think, left. The Republicans have not been great when it comes to messaging. How do they get this across?
2: Tell people what's going on. I mean, and incidentally, the things that we're talking about on this show, you're not going to hear this on CNN. You're not going to read it in the Washington Post or the New York Times or most of the other networks, maybe Fox News. I've never seen such biased coverage of the media. I mean, you would think, Mark, if it weren't for shows like yours and Sean Hannity and other, you would think we were in a Great Depression. I mean, we got the best economy in the world. We've got a roaring stock market. People making a lot of money in the market. Their wages and salaries are going up. And yet, and by the way, people sort of believe it. You know, they hear the media say how horrible things are. And so that's where you get the quote, affordability crisis.
1: Yeah. And when it comes to affordability, didn't you put out that study that the number one expense for most Americans is taxes?
2: Exactly. So not only that, and by the way, where are the taxes highest? Oh, yeah, in the blue states, yeah. California, New York, New Jersey. But we also put out a study showing that if you look at the 10 states that have the biggest affordability problem with runaway costs, guess what? 9 out of 10 of them are blue states.
1: Yeah.
2: So how are the Democrats? They keep saying, put us in charge. The Wall Street Journal had a really good editorial about this. Put us in charge. We'll deal with affordability. Yeah, sure. Like you did under Biden when inflation went up to 9%.
1: Yeah, well, they talk about gas prices all the time. Democrats would put it at gas at $10 a gallon, wouldn't they? That's what they really wanted, to stop you from driving.
2: They want to eliminate all oil and gas. We would be paying, you know, in California today, I talked to a friend today, they're paying $6.29 a gallon for gas. That's about a dollar more than most other states and about $1.50 more than the national average. But don't worry that if we elect Gavin Newsom, the governor of California, president, he'll deal with the affordability crisis. Right. I mean, all of these states, New York, New Jersey, California, my home state of Illinois, Connecticut, Massachusetts, runaway costs.
1: Yeah. Unbelievable. Speaking of net zero, tell me about Starbucks. They tried to be net zero, totally green. What happened? They had to give up?
2: Yeah, what a story this is, Mark. I almost fell off my chair when I read it, because Starbucks, you know, was one of the first on board this kind of crazy. By the way, for people who don't know what net zero is, it's the idea that we should eliminate all our coal, or all our oil, all our gas, which, by the way, you have more oil, gas, coal than any other country, but we're going to stop using it, and we're going to run our, you know, $30 trillion economy on windmills. You know, that's their strategy, and it's a laughable thing. And so Starbucks was one of the first companies that really bought into this, and now they've been struggling a little bit. Their sales are down, and now their executives are saying, you know what? Well, maybe not. We're pulling out of net zero. Most of the big financial companies have pulled out of it because people are realizing that this is a prescription for economic disaster. If you want to destroy a country's economy, Mark, a good way to destroy, a free market capitalist country is to take away their energy source. And that's exactly what the left wants to do.
1: Wow. We're talking with Steve Moore, the great economist. Tell me again about data centers. Now, I know they've kind of solved the electricity problem, the water problem, but the data center, the turbines, they do make a lot of noise for about a half mile. It's really annoying. So what?

0: just don't want them and don't build them there. We could be building them. I like Trump's idea. Build them on federal lands. Why not?
1: Oh.
0: And why not? Why not the brownfields, the areas where you used to have factories and maybe they closed them down? Why not build the data centers there?
1: That's a very good idea. Federal land. Why not?
0: Yeah.
1: But those data companies with the data centers.
0: Land in this country to build these data centers. But we're going to need to build, you know, 2 to 3 times more of these data centers. And people say, well, no, we can't do it. I know people are nervous about AI. But I'll tell you, Mark, if we don't build them in the U.S., you know where they're going to build them.
1: Yeah. The whole idea that the AI is the most deadly weapon on Earth, could wipe us all out, isn't that more reason why we have to be the ones to control it, not China?
0: Who do you want to be in charge of this, folks, the United States or China and Beijing and President Xi that wants to destroy us? We will use it for good, and they will use it for evil. I mean, remember, China and President Xi only have one objective, and that is to knock America off our pedestal as the world economic superpower. So let's not play into their hands by not moving forward technologically. You know, you and I have talked about this a lot, Mark, but the United States completely dominated the internet age. We had great companies like Apple and Google and, NVIDIA and so on. And 8 of the 10 top technology companies in the world are here in the U.S. of A. I don't want to give up that technological leadership.
1: Yeah, that's a good point. Steve Moore, we've always had rich people, very rich people. But now we have the super rich, the unbelievable, you know, 200 billion, 300 billion. Got a guy that's almost a trillionaire. That's really changed things, hasn't it?
0: Well, it's an interesting thing because, what a world we live in. It used to be that being a millionaire, you're really, really rich.
1: Remember those days?
0: Now, being a millionaire isn't that rare in America today. And so we have become so rich relative to other countries. I mean, the median income in the United States is now almost $90,000 a year. In almost every other country, Mark, you go to and you say $90,000, you're considered rich. That's middle class in the U.S. And we do have about 100 people in the country who make over $50 billion. And that includes people like Elon Musk and the founder of Amazon.
1: Yeah, Jeff Bezos.
0: Some people like that. And, some of these guys, a lot of them were born outside the United States. The founder of Google was from Russia. And, so what are we going to do? Say, oh, no, we don't want the trillionaires and billionaires. We're going to get rid of them. These people have created so many jobs, so many people have gotten rich off of their, this technological lead that we have. We want more of that. We want to dominate, as Trump would say. We want to dominate the world technologically and in terms of energy. That's what I love about Trump. He wants us to be number one in every single area: agriculture, manufacturing, construction, the technology, the internet, all those things. And we have the brain power to do it.
1: Yeah. Yeah, I would imagine if you went back 100 million years ago, they demonized Rockefeller and Vanderbilt and all those guys the same way.
0: Yeah, back then, this is one of the fictions of history books, which is that, the people who built our country, as you said, Carnegie, Rockefeller, who, maybe the greatest businessman who ever walked on the planet, John D. Rockefeller, who, the steel industry and the coal industry and the railroads and, the telephone industry, all of that. These are the people who built America mostly through their own incredible entrepreneurial spirit. And if you read the history books, we should be revering these people. And yet the left treats them like they are robber barons who, took from the rich, poor and so on. No, they helped make the United States the number one economy in the world. I mean, I'm just sick of this. I really am. This is a country where you can come to this country and you can make anything out of yourself. I mean, it is the land of opportunity. It still is. But the left always vilifies people who make money. I'm sorry. I like Michael Jordan. I like, people who are successful in their careers. Look at what Elon Musk did with that latest. What is it? They sent that thing up in the orbit of the Earth, a million, these things are just mind-boggling that one man could do this.
1: Yeah, we're living with the greatest

0: inventor maybe in history, this most unbelievable genius, and we take him for granted. I mean, it's
1: Africa. Thank God he's in America.
0: Yeah. Wow. Well, Steve Moore, always great talking to you. Everybody get his book, The Trump Economic Miracle, and go to unleashprosperity.com and sign up for the daily briefing. And Steve Moore, great as always. Thanks for being with us.
1: Okay, Mark. Have a great weekend.
0: All right. Take care. Mark Simone here for Sean Hannity. Now, don't forget, watch Hannity tonight. It's a big show tonight. Exclusive interview with J.D. Vance tonight at 9 with Sean Hannity on the Fox News Channel. Mark Simone here for Sean. We'll take some calls next. 800-941-SEAN is the number. 800-941-SEAN.
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0: Welcome back. It's the Sean Hannity Show. Mark Simone here for Sean. He'll be back tomorrow. But make sure you watch Hannity tonight. It's a big show tonight, 9 o'clock, Fox News Channel. Sean's exclusive interview with J.D. Vance is tonight at 9 on the Fox News Channel. Hey, 3 years ago, terrorists murdered more than 1,200 innocent Israelis, took 250 hostages, and today, as we remember the souls lost on October 7th, Israel, still under threat from terrorists, sworn to her destruction, and anti-Semitic hatred, violence continues to rise. 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Hey, it's Mark Simone here for Sean Hannity. Where's Linda? Is Linda around?
1: Of course I'm here. I'm always here. I'm
0: like, we haven't heard from you like in an hour.
1: Well, you've been busy talking to, you know, the elite of the elites like Steve Moore.
0: I know, but Guinness actually called the Book of World Records. They said, well, you mean Linda did not talk for an hour?
1: I know. It was shocking even to me.
0: I can't believe it. So, and you tell us your podcast is called?
1: It's called The Rogue Recap, and it's not for the faint of heart. I give you fair warning about that now, but we're happy to have you if you want to listen. It's where I get to talk a little bit longer and a little bit more and tell you what I really think. No holds barred.
0: You talk a little bit longer?
1: Just a little bit.
0: What is this, like an 8-hour podcast? How long is it?
1: Essentially. I want to give Joe Rogan a run for his money, you know, so I thought I would go at it. But all right, well, yeah, it's fun. It's really fun.
0: You can find it on iHeart. You can find my podcast on iHeart. And let's take some calls. We have time for a call? Yeah.
1: I don't really think we have time for a call, but I do think we have time to tease up Greg Jarrett, who is next and who is going to be giving us a breakdown on the infamous Jack Smith, who had a very tough day the other day.
0: Yeah, we're going to get to this. And he was all over this guy from the beginning. This bug-eyed weirdo, Jack Smith, he's the guy. Remember that picture with the cape? This is one weirdo guy, dirty
1: very
0: cop.
1: Very strange.
0: Sleazeball, disgusting Jack Smith. Luckily, the first lawsuit has been filed against him, Senator Marsha Blackburn. Hopefully, this guy will be spending the rest of his life in court. But we'll talk to the best legal analyst of all, Greg Jarrett. He's coming up next. Hey, don't forget tonight at 9 o'clock to be watching Hannity. You don't want to miss big exclusive interview with Vice President J.D. Vance. Tonight at 9 o'clock, Hannity on the Fox News Channel. It's Mark Simone here for Sean Hannity. We'll be back with Greg Jarrett. We'll get to the bottom of that creepy Jack Smith character coming up on The Sean Hannity Show.
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1: 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Mark Simone here for Sean. He'll be back tomorrow, but he'll be on tonight. 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
1: 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Greg Jarrett is the best legal analyst in America. We want to talk about that creepy, bug-eyed, weirdo Jack Smith. Nobody better to do it. If you haven't read all of Greg Jarrett's books, get them and read them. You'll love them. Greg Jarrett, how you doing?
3: I'm just fine, Mark. Good to be with you. And, you know, the more you see Jack Smith, the creepier he seems to be. So you nailed it with your intro.
1: Yeah, any guy that's got a picture of him with a cape on, you know, is a weirdo.
3: Yeah.
1: Now, let's just go back to the beginning. They were looking for a special counsel. There's probably 1,200 people in Washington, D.C. who'd be perfect as special counsel. Why did they go halfway around the world to find this creepy weirdo?
3: Because it was a setup. Because they knew, by virtue of his past track record, that Jack Smith would be all in to go after Donald Trump, that he would do exactly what Biden and Garland wanted him to do. And he'd accomplish it by hell or high water and, you know, break all kinds of rules and regulations and arguably the law as well in order to do it. And, of course, in the end, he failed. The case in Florida was tossed out by the judge because he was wrongfully appointed. He wasn't eligible. He'd never been Senate confirmed. And, you know, the case in Washington, you know, melted away after the Supreme Court decision on presidential immunity. So it was an abysmal failure by Jack Smith. And, you know, he has a track record of failures when it comes to political prosecutions.
1: So you probably knew this. We didn't know all this stuff that he did. We didn't know he was going after Republican donors, Republican, you know, like Charlie Kirk's group, all these things.
3: Oh, yeah.
1: How does he justify that even in his own crazy brain?
3: Well, he justifies it by saying, oh, you know, it's merited by virtue of my January 6th investigation. Nonsense. That's just a cover-up. Because when you look at what his team did, they subpoenaed records dating back years before January 6th. And simultaneously, he convinced D.C., you know, Circuit Judge James Boasberg, who is virulently anti-Trump, to keep it all secret in violation of the Constitution's speech and debate clause. You know, I must say, you know, at this hearing, we really learned just how abusive and politically driven Jack Smith's investigations were. I mean, he spied on and targeted journalists, news organizations, Republican politicians, donors, really anybody in Donald Trump's orbit. And he obtained communications from more than a dozen media outlets, as well as their journalists, including Fox News, during his anti-Trump lawfare crusade. He obtained phone records of sitting U.S. senators. He subpoenaed, believe it or not, 87 White House phones. I mean, it was an egregious abuse of prosecutorial power. As Ted Cruz described it, and I'll quote him, "You have done enormous damage, and I believe your conduct represents the most egregious abuse of power in the history of the Department of Justice." I must say I don't disagree with that analysis.
1: Wow. So, obviously he's going after Donald Trump. What was the purpose of looking through the senator's phone records? What did he think he'd find there?
3: Well, it's hard to get into his mind and try to figure out what he was doing. You know, seems like a fishing expedition, trying to dig up dirt for leverage, perhaps. I mean, I don't know. I mean, his operation was a hyper-partisan weapon. He broke rules. He deceived the court. He engaged in bad faith. And as Chuck Grassley, you know, the chairman of the committee, said, you have no credibility except to the partisan media and Democrats that are cheering you on.
1: So the first senator to file a lawsuit is Marsha Blackburn. She's now suing Jack Smith. What kind of chance does she have with a lawsuit?
3: Well, it's an interesting question because there, you know, is some governmental immunity for government employees depending upon whether they're acting within the scope of their duties. But here, he seems to have gone beyond the scope. He seems to have gone rogue. And so we'll have to see, you know, just how successful Marsha Blackburn could be. But there may be others who were targeted who are going to bring similar lawsuits against him as well. In the end, you know, under the, you know, theory that, you know, the employer is liable for the employee's bad acts, I'm sort of overstating it there, but respondeat superior is the theory. It would be the federal government who would have to pay damages. I'm not sure Jack Smith has much of a deep pocket.
1: Yeah, but could they get him in a courtroom, a civil suit? Could they keep him tied up in court for years?
3: Sure, they could. You know, I haven't read the exact allegations within Senator Blackburn's civil lawsuit. But, you know, I would imagine she's got decent counsel, so we'll see where it goes.
1: Wow, that would be something. Just to have him spend the rest of his life getting sued. Horrible, horrible guy. Where's Merrick Garland in all this? Obviously, he was as bad as anybody in this, wasn't he?
3: Yeah, I mean, he's hiding in the weeds. And, you know, I mean, one of the things that has emerged about Merrick Garland, he was always doing Joe Biden's bidding. I mean, Biden made it abundantly clear that he wanted Garland to go after Biden's political opponent, Donald Trump. And Garland, of course, capitulated almost immediately and appointed Jack Smith. But one of the things that came out is that the raid on Mar-a-Lago, the FBI was against it. But Merrick Garland insisted, and the way he got around it was he went to a unqualified magistrate and snookered the magistrate into signing off on the warrant to go into Mar-a-Lago in the early morning hours in a raid. And, you know, it was an armed raid. It makes me wonder, were they really trying to recover presidential records for the archives, or were they searching for something that was incriminating toward Democrats?
1: Hey, in the end, This is true, isn't it? They only found 35 classified documents in Mar-a-Lago.
3: Yeah, precious few after suggesting that there were hundreds and hundreds of them.
1: And it turned out if you put the documents they found in a file folder, it would be about 1 inch thick. So it'd be
3: very thin.
1: 1 inch of one of those boxes, that was it. So,
3: and, you know, as I said, the very night of the raid, you know, this raid violates the law. You know, a former president under the Presidential Records Act and under Department of Justice precedent that went all the way through a federal court, a former president can keep whatever he wants. That was the longstanding DOJ position emanating long ago from Bill Clinton keeping classified material. And yet they turned it on a dime and then argued the opposite and conducted the raid, which, as I argued then and still argue now, was lawless.
1: Yeah. Hey, by the way, Greg Jarrett's written these great books about all this stuff, about the Russia hoax and all the other books. Hey, your old buddy, James Comey, are we ever going to see this guy in a courtroom?
3: Slippery James, huh?
1: Yeah.
3: You know, who knows? You know, he made a big play in a videotape. Bring it on. Let's have a trial. And at every turn, he's been trying to avoid a trial and get the charges set aside or dismissed. So, you know, he's a phony in the words of the great Holden Caulfield.
1: Hey, you know this guy better than anybody. Those seashells, 8645, he put those there, didn't he?
3: Well, I think so, yeah.
1: Yeah.
3: By his story for one moment. I rarely buy anything that James Comey says. You know,
1: because didn't he have another incident where he put some seashell picture up and he claimed he just saw it there?
3: I don't know about that, but I find in a remote area, he just happens upon this and, you know, then later claimed he had no idea what it meant.
1: Yeah.
3: Come on.
1: Well, Greg Jarrett, great stuff. He's got two wonderful books that they're still worth reading. They're really great books, Witch Hunt and the Russia Hoax. And I love your other book, The Constitution and Other Patriotic Documents.
3: Thank you.
1: And that book, Trial of the Century, if you love the law, that is the two greatest lawyers facing each other in a courtroom. And, of course, read his columns. And you see Greg Jarrett on the Fox News Channel. And, Greg Jarrett, great stuff. Thanks for being with us.
3: Thanks so much, Mark.
1: All right. Take care. Yeah, that is one creepy weirdo, that Jack Smith. And that's good news that we could see him spend the rest of his life in a courtroom. All of you senators, I know you listen to this show. File those lawsuits, just like Marsha Blackburn. She's the first to do it. She's going after him. Hey, we'll take some calls coming up. 800-941-SEAN is the number. It's Mark Simone here for Sean Hannity. Make sure you're watching Hannity tonight. It's a big show at 9 o'clock tonight on the Fox News Channel. His exclusive interview with Vice President J.D. Vance is tonight at 9. And we'll be back. Take some calls coming up next on the Sean Hannity Show.
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0: Hey, welcome back. It's the Sean Hannity Show. Mark Simone here for Sean. Normally, I'm on our flagship, WOR, here in New York. 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And make sure tonight that you don't miss Hannity, because it's a big show. Sean's exclusive interview, Vice President J.D. Vance, is tonight at 9 o'clock on the Fox News Channel. 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
0: Hey, Mark Simone here for Sean Hannity. Let's take some calls. Let's go to Lorenzo, is calling from Connecticut. Lorenzo, welcome to the Sean Hannity Show.
2: Thank you very much, Mark. Listen, I know I'm not supposed to promote anything or anyone, but I've got to say that I love your radio show. Listen to just about every day. It's fantastic.
0: Well, you're not supposed to promote anyone, but if it's me, we break the rules. You can promote me all we want. In fact, take over. You can have the next hour.
2: Thank you. Listen.
0: Look at that. He ran out after two sentences. He ran out of things to promote. Oh, what do you want to say? We got about 1 minute. Go ahead.
2: Okay. I read the New York Post today and opened it up, and it says, Mamdani got his security clearance from the feds. I'm saying, how is this possible? This guy's a security risk. He should never have a security risk.
0: Yeah. See, here's the thing. If you're the mayor of New York, you need the security clearance to see classified stuff. So let's say, God forbid, there's going to be a terrorist attack in New York. Federal government, those documents would be classified. They got to be able to show it to the mayor and inform him about this. So that's why he needed it. And
2: good, but this guy would just as likely to pass it on to someone that he shouldn't be passing it on to.
0: Well, there's that to consider, too. The reason is, let's say there's, God forbid, a terrorist attack. They got to tell him. But if they told him, what do you think he'd do? Would he snap into action? Would he smile? Who knows with this guy? Who knows? If you're around the country, we have a crazy mayor in New York. Zoran Mamdani. Absolutely crazy. Big smile. Give him credit. Makes a lot of TikTok videos. Ooh, he's a good TikToker. Actually doing something, that's a little different. But when he snaps into action, it's on TikTok. Hey, we'll talk to Miranda Devine in the next hour. Also coming up, Sean's exclusive interview with Benjamin Netanyahu. And make sure you're watching tonight. It's going to be a big show tonight. 9 o'clock Hannity. Don't miss it. It's exclusive interview with J.D. Vance coming up. Back with Miranda Devine.
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14: I'm Elaine Lee Irvin. Here's what's trending on WHO. The company behind a proposed $15 billion Iowa steel plant has a long and complicated history in Minnesota, where its iron ore project faced years of financial troubles.
15: Esser Steel Minnesota filed for bankruptcy in 2016 due to cost overruns, funding shortages, and missed deadlines. At the same time, its Indian-owned parent company, Esser Group, was in big debt, eventually repaying roughly $25 billion to financial institutions and banks. Esser Steel Minnesota emerged from bankruptcy as Mesabi Metallics in 2017 under new ownership, led by Chippewa Capital Partners, which kept the Minnesota project alive. I'm Sarah Walters.
14: Nike's Caitlin Clark One Shoe is now on sale after an unveiling in Iowa City this afternoon. Our top national stories.
16: President Trump is campaigning in three states this week as the midterms draw closer. Trump toured the Peterbilt Motors facility in Denton, Texas today, telling workers the stock market is through the roof and poverty numbers are low. Trump's been in rural Durant, Oklahoma for a rally tonight. In Southern California, a woman still missing after a deadly helicopter crash off of Catalina Island. Family members say 45-year-old Catalina Hernandez was suffering from an allergic reaction when she boarded a medevac helicopter last night with her son and a medical team, L.A. Port Police Chief Thomas Gazzi.
17: All of us are committed to bringing the best possible closure to those and their families and the loved ones affected by this.
16: The pilot and a nurse were killed. The chopper crashed into the water shortly after takeoff. Murder charges will remain against Lindsey Clancy after a motion to have them dropped was tossed out by a judge today in Massachusetts. The judge denied a motion filed by attorney Kevin Reddington Thursday that would have found her not guilty of murdering her three children. I'm Scott Carr.
14: I'm Elaine Lee Irvin. Our next update in 30 minutes. Breaking news and severe weather as it happens on Des Moines News, Weather, and Traffic Station, News Radio 1040 WHO.
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0: Impeaching President Trump a third time a mistake for Democrats?
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5: 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And so is his very popular countdown. T-minus 33 days until Election Day.

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1: Well, it's Mark Simone here for Sean Hannity. Normally, you hear me on our big flagship here in New York, WOR, or you can listen to me on iHeart anytime. And Sean will be back tomorrow. Now, you do not want to miss Hannity tonight. It's a big show. Sean's exclusive interview with J.D. Vance is tonight, 9 o'clock on the Fox News Channel. Hey, we dug out all our best guests for today. And with us right now, the great columnist, the best-selling author, Miranda Devine. You should get her books. If you haven't read The Big Guy or Laptop from Hell, get those books and read them. She also does a spectacular podcast called Pod Force One. And, of course, you can see all of her columns in the New York Post. All her columns are up on the website there. Miranda Devine, how you doing?
2: Hi, Mark. Great to be with you.
1: Great to talk to you. Hey, Cornell, this has become a big national story. This formerly prestigious university, now a disgusting place with the anti-Semitism and the all the Cornell and this gang rape allegation. What's going to happen here?
2: Yeah, you make a very good point about these Ivy League colleges, and they don't do their duty of care very well with the young people entrusted to them, and this is a classic example. But I must say that, when I look at the record and see what Cornell did in this particular case where this young woman who was 20 years old in 2024 is alleging she was gang raped by seven fraternity brothers, they did everything that you would expect them to do. They treated her with enormous respect, and unfortunately, the DA just said that there was not enough evidence to bring a case, that what the young men did was morally reprehensible. I mean, so was what she did, if her own recounting of the case is true. But it wasn't criminal. It was just gross behavior.
1: So, just to be clear, so Cornell did try to do the right thing in the beginning?
2: Look, I think so. I've looked at what they did. You know, they've been accused of, AOC accused Cornell of protecting the perpetrators, she calls them, these alleged, gang rapists who, there's, no proof that that's what they did. It's just an allegation at this point in her civil suit, which she filed this month. Yet 2 years ago, she told a very different story to the campus police and everybody who was involved at that time. And Cornell had an investigation that went for months at the time. They also had a multi-day hearing at which Jane Doe, as this young woman is calling herself, and the seven fraternity brothers all had a chance to represent themselves and testify and explain their point of view. And then we had the campus police interviewing her over 2 days, and she had her own representatives in there with her. She had a Title IX person, she had a victim support person, and she had her own personal advisor. So, she got due process, and at the end of the day, her own words in the sworn statement that she signed and she amended with her own handwriting 20 times, that tells a story in which she gave consent for this really degrading, depraved behavior that they all indulged in, this sex and drug-fueled romp between her and it looks like five men, a couple of the others just poked their head in. And Cornell did punish them. In her lawsuit, she says, or her lawyers say, that all they had to do was write an essay. In fact, two of them were expelled. Two were suspended for multiple semesters. One had already graduated. And two were not involved in the behavior. So, and the fraternity was disbanded, thrown off campus, and it no longer exists. So I'm really not sure what else they could have done. And I guess the left, the feminist left, who are calling for scalps right now without due process, without any fairness, who've doxed these young men. One of them's already lost his job. I guess what they want is to go back to the days of Obama where, you know, you're guilty until you prove yourself innocent, which is never if you're a young man.
1: Mm. Hey, apparently in New Jersey, there's some weird loophole in their law that if you're a very, very, very drunk, intoxicated, you cannot claim rape. People have tried to get that loophole out of the law, but apparently Democrats fought to keep it in there. So is that the reason that they haven't been able to do criminal charges?
2: Well, I mean, I don't think it's a loophole. I mean, it's the same in New York, which is, it's the same with drunk driving. You know, there's no excuse. If you, you know, knowingly consume intoxicants like alcohol and ketamine in this case, willingly do it yourself, you haven't been drugged, and you get behind the wheel of a car, you are absolutely held liable. In fact, you're punished even worse. You're a drunk driver. And in this woman's case, she, you know, in her own words, in her own sworn statement, she was already a 5 out of 10 drunk when she arrived at the fraternity house.
1: Yeah.
2: She consented to these various things that were being done. And whenever she withdrew consent, by her own words, the young men said no. Now, she's changed what she says now, and she's saying it was rape. And there's also, I mean, you have to feel enormous sympathy for her. She was, you know, completely out of it. So were the young men. They were vomiting or you know, dry retching and passing out. It was just a mess. And the next morning she wakes up and she realizes, she wakes up late. She realizes her roommates are texting her that she's become the butt of college rumors, and you know, she's completely, her reputation is

0: by the left. And I would not be surprised if Democrats, you know, he definitely has political ambitions and he eases it. And I wouldn't be, I know, you know, people who knew him well said that he definitely wanted to do it. And he says it himself. He told his ex-wife he wanted to run for office after his brother Beau's funeral. And she just laughed in his face and said, come on, you know, you've just been thrown out of the military because of your cocaine addiction. But anything goes now. You know, some of the people that we've seen, Graham Plattner is a perfect example. You know, if you can have a guy with a Nazi tattoo, well, why not Hunter Biden?
1: He's a nice-looking guy. He's a good talker. Why not try to get a TV show or something? Like, I could see him doing a MS Now show or a daytime talk show, but he wants to run for office? That's crazy.
0: Well, look, I don't know. I think it's in the back of his mind. He wouldn't say no. Obviously, he also is a grifter, like a born grifter, and this is a new grift for him. He's making money. You know, he's done a meme coin. You know, he's trying to get into crypto. His sugar brother Kevin Morris, the lawyer who Hollywood lawyer who put up all the money for his lavish lifestyle, and then cut him off after his father was no longer vice president. Kevin Morris is apparently, I mean, he was following him around with a film crew, very expert film crew, throughout all the dramas of the Biden administration and the investigations into the Biden corruption. And so that film is going to be used, I believe, in a film that will come out soon. So all of this publicity he's getting is perfect publicity for the movie, and I'm sure he'll get a nice cut out of it. He just, you know, what else has he got to sell but his notoriety?
1: You got to give him credit for chutzpah. He just never stops. But Miranda Devine literally wrote the book on him. Get the book, Laptop from Hell, and then get the book, The Big Guy. It is the most fascinating reading. This Jack Smith, we were talking about him before, this creepy prosecutor, this bug-eyed weirdo, don't you cringe when you look at him like I do?
0: Well, he's out of central casting. Perfect villain, isn't he? I mean, it's probably not fair to say that just from the guy's looks, but it's also his entire demeanor, his utter arrogance. I mean, when he was sitting there being grilled in the Senate Judiciary Committee, he was just so incredibly arrogant and sure of himself and confident. And it was good seeing some of the Republican senators trying to get him to admit what he'd done, which was participate and run an entire coup plot against Donald Trump. But he seems to believe that he's, you know, on the side of the angels, and he definitely has a following among Democrats who think he's a hero. He's like their new Anthony Fauci.
1: So what is it with these Democrats have this, as you say, they think they're on the side of the angels. They believe in their cause so much that they will cross any line. Is that what it is? Whatever it is, it justifies the end, justifies the means.
0: Well, yes, because once you accept that Donald Trump is an existential threat to America, to democracy, to whatever, then what you're doing is noble and just. Anything goes, including assassination attempts, as we've seen multiple times against Donald Trump, and they almost did get him in Butler, Pennsylvania. So I think that Trump derangement has really crossed the line into something very dark, very sinister, very, you know, murderous. And so anything, I mean, they'll break any law, they will, you know, twist the law and pervert the course of justice in any way they like and incite violence against Donald Trump and his supporters. That's what they did throughout the Biden administration, and it's never ending. I mean, you know, I was sitting at the in that room in the Washington Hilton for the this year's first aborted press dinner.
1: Yeah, the White House correspondents dinner. You were there.
0: Yeah. And

0: when there was an assassination attempt there that was foiled, luckily, outside the doors. But, you know, Donald Trump is constantly under threat, and we know that Iran is doing whatever it can to mobilize its proxies to cause harm to America and particularly to Donald Trump.
1: Wow. Well, Miranda Devine, you do great work. Everybody read her columns. They're in the New York Post. Just go to the New York Post website. All of her columns are there. And you got another episode coming of the great podcast, Pod Force One?
0: Yes, we've got right now John Solomon. Just incredible. He's the great investigative reporter who's gone to the White House as a special government employee, unpaid, to basically look into Washington's most guarded secrets. And he has uncovered the most incredible, just an avalanche of new material that fills in the gaps on the coup plots, the deep state coup against Donald Trump. Quite incredible. And so we have a really good, he goes through very forensically through all the plots that started from the Hillary Clinton campaign and to this day.
1: Well, make sure you listen to Miranda's great podcast, Pod Force One. Get her book, The Big Guy. Get her book, Laptop from Hell. Miranda Devine, thanks for being with us.
0: Thanks so much, Mark.
1: All right, take care. Hey, we'll take a break. Don't forget to watch Hannity tonight. Big show tonight. 9 o'clock on the Fox News Channel. He's going to have his exclusive interview with J.D. Vance. That's coming up tonight on the Fox News Channel. Back in a moment on the Sean Hannity Show.
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0: Welcome back to the Sean Hannity Show. It's Mark Simone here for Sean. Tonight at 9, you got to be, don't miss this, Hannity tonight at 9. Exclusive interview with J.D. Vance. That's tonight, 9 o'clock, the Fox News Channel. Hey, you know, you've been hearing us talk about the Sig Sauer P365. It's the number one selling concealed carry pistol in America. 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Linda, you carry, what do you carry? The Rose pistol, right?
1: So I do. I have the Rose Special Edition by Sig Sauer. I absolutely love it. It was handcrafted by women for Sig Sauer, an all-female team who put this together. It fits so nicely in a woman's hand. It's light, it's easy, and it really, and they do great self-defense. They have a whole Facebook group. They have over 40,000 members for these Sig Sauer, you know, rose-colored edition guns. They're just awesome.
0: 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Hey, Sean did a big exclusive interview with Benjamin Netanyahu. Now, this is fascinating. They're going to talk about the airplane hijacking. They're going to talk about the attack on our base in the UK. You'll learn all kinds of things coming up next. So don't go away. Exclusive interview with Benjamin Netanyahu. We'll play it back for you in the next segment. It's Mark Simone here on the Sean Hannity Show.
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2: 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Fox News Channel, 9 o'clock. Big exclusive interview with Vice President J.D. 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Hey, so Sean Hannity sat down with Prime Minister Benjamin Netanyahu. This is a very important interview because they cover important things. This Fly Dubai hijacking. Sean and the Prime Minister Netanyahu will go over all the latest details and the attack, the terrorist attempted attack on the on our base in the UK. We'll get all the details on that. It's fascinating what the Israeli intelligence had picked up and how the Brits ignored it. But it's an important interview. Let's take a listen. This is Sean Hannity with Benjamin Netanyahu.
3: Joining us now is Israeli Prime Minister Benjamin Netanyahu. Mr. Prime Minister, thank you for being with us. First of all, our deepest condolences. What can you tell us about who is responsible for this hijacking that took place in the sky? And I know you met with some of the heroes today. What can you tell us about what happened?
4: Well, look, on a flight from Dubai to Israel, as they were approaching Israel, there was an attack by one of the pilots against the other pilot. Apparently he stabbed him or he hit him with an axe. He was bleeding profusely. The plane began to go out of control and began a nosedive. The pilot who was there, who was an Indian pilot, with he's very badly wounded. He's fighting, I think, for his life right now. But in an act of unbelievable courage, he managed to unlock the door to the cockpit, and an Israeli citizen passenger who had rushed from row 16, he rushed to the cabin, but as the plane was swerving, he was knocked to his feet. He had knocked off his feet in the place where the stewardesses are, or the stewards are, and he managed in a moment of where the plane somehow had stopped, momentarily, maybe hit an air bump or something. He managed to enter the cockpit. He saw the attacker, not in the instruments, the other pilot, the attacking pilot, trying to jam the instruments. He grabbed him from behind, pulled him back, got into the pilot's seat, pulled the stick back, okay, and two others, an Israeli and another passenger, came in, or one of the air crews, corralled the attacker, and then the reserve crew that was sitting with the passengers came in and managed to stabilize the plane. I met with this Israeli, this unbelievable Israeli. His name is Yaniv, who did this thing. And I asked him, you know, how did you do it? And he said, well, I just had to do it. I had to act to save. His family was there, 174 passengers, most of which were whom were Israelis, were there. He had to save them, and he acted with coolness of judgment and heroism that is just tremendous courage that prevented another 9/11. I asked him, "So, what do you do for a living?" And he said, "I'm a plumber. I unplug, unclog sewage clogs. I said, well, you certainly unclogged a big one this time. An amazing act of heroism of his, of the Indian pilot, of the people who helped him. They stopped a disaster that could have been global.
3: This is something you have experienced firsthand in your own family. We have been friends for 30 years. I have such admiration for your strength, the strength of the Israeli people under this constant threat of radical Islamic terrorism. And you lost your own brother at the raid at Entebbe. You have experienced this firsthand in your own life. And this constant threat. And yet, meanwhile, worldwide, we see the rise of anti-Semitism. I hear it in the halls of Congress, college campuses, in the U.S., on the airwaves, some bigoted people. They don't understand that your small population, October 7th, we're nearly at the third anniversary, that's like the equivalent of 40,000 dead Americans, as you pointed out at the U.N. What are they missing in terms of what radical Islamists are doing?
4: Well, you just saw what they were doing. I mean, I don't know the exact background of this person, the attacker, but he obviously hated Israelis because he was going to kill about 170 of them on this plane, killing himself too. So that's fanaticism and hatred of an incalculable level. But that's what we're facing. And that's what the entire Western world and America are facing. And I think President Trump understands it. Many of the American people understand it. But there's some who've fallen prey to this propaganda, primarily carried out on social media that vilifies Israel. Israel is the David here fighting this Goliath of global Islamist fundamentalism that seeks death to Israel, death to America. That's what they chant, death to everything in between. And this is something we recognize, and I think we recognize it with incredible heroism, because look at what happened here. Look at what happened in 9/11. I don't know if you know this, Sean. The first casualty of 9/11 was a brilliant Israeli entrepreneur, Daniel Lewin. He founded Akamai. Okay, he had been an officer in my unit, a special unit in the military. And you're right, this is the unit that went to Entebbe. I myself was wounded in a rescue of a hijacked Belgian Sabena airplane when we rescued passengers, again, taken by Islamist terrorists. So, what happened here, what happened then, is that Lewin basically attacked the attackers, the hijackers, that were en route to the White House with one of those suicide planes, and he was then stabbed in the back by another hijacker. He was the first casualty of 9/11, an American-Israeli, he was the first casualty. Now you had the possibility of having another 9/11, and an Israeli passenger, a civilian. I met this guy. He's an incredible hero. Look at what he did under impossible circumstances. I spoke earlier today with President Trump, who really was appreciative of this. And he said, when a plane is nosediving, the passengers, including 30 children, are already saying their prayers. They know they're gone from this world. And this young man just acts with incredible heroism and saves the day, along with the Indian pilot who was there and the others who came to help. But without his courage, we'd have faced a disaster of unbelievable proportions. So just think about it. I don't know if you're next hijacked, make sure an Israeli is sitting next to you.
3: Thank God everything worked out. That plane dropped 18,000 feet. That is a massive drop. Under the 2 years that President Trump has been back, this powerful relationship between you and the president has prevented the radical regime in Iran that chants death to Israel, death to America, the number one state sponsor of terror. This powerful partnership has rid the world of any chance that the Iranians will ever have nuclear weapons. I know you're up for a critical election coming up in October, and I hope the people of Israel understand this powerful partnership of moral clarity needs to continue, because I don't have a lot of hope in our Western European and NATO allies. I do not. They don't have the moral clarity. They didn't join with Israel and the U.S. in stopping Iran from getting nuclear weapons. They've allowed unfettered illegal immigration without assimilation. We saw this recent scare in Great Britain. And their lack of clarity scares me, which is why your role and President Trump's role is so critical right now, in my view. I'm saying to my friends in Israel, get out and vote for my friend Bibi, because it's vital for the world, sir. I'm not saying
4: well,
3: that.
4: Thank you.
3: Yeah, go ahead.
4: Thank you. Look, you talked about this thing in Britain. You want to hear how absurd things are there and how far the anti-Israel propaganda has gone. We gave the Brits the intel that there was going to be an attack, and it's an Iranian-sponsored attack, and pretty much the next day they slapped sanctions on us, You know, so it's wild. I mean, the caving in, the collapse before the Islamist Marxist alliance is very dangerous for the future of the West. I think many in America recognize it. President Trump recognizes it. Israel recognizes it. And we're willing to act when necessary, as was done today, obviously, by a brave Israeli passenger and his colleagues. I have to tell you that I think President Trump's policy on slapping these sanctions, the blockade on Iran, I think it's very effective in crippling the economic capability of this regime to finance terrorism globally, worldwide, terrorism that is ultimately directed at you. See, we're just in their way. We're in their way of conquering the entire Middle East. But their real goal is you, America.
3: Yeah.
4: That's why they chant, they call us the little Satan, and you're the big Satan. And they're out to get the big Satan. Well, and sooner or later, I think the majority of Americans will recognize it.
3: We saw a world without any moral compass or clarity. We saw moral cowardice at the UN when they walked out on your very powerful speech, I thought. Is there any indication as of now of any Iranian involvement in this incident that you could share with us?
4: Well, it's too early to say. The attacking pilot is now being investigated in Saudi Arabia. I think he'll be taken to the Emirates, where he comes from, or at least where he left, where he flew off from, and will be following and possibly also participating in this investigation. So we'll find out. But it's no secret that Iran wants to target Israelis abroad, wants to target Israel here. We understand that. In fact, we see signs of not only from them, but from their proxies, that they're interested in perpetrating attacks, certainly by Hamas and by Hezbollah, right before the elections. We have clear evidence of that. But I think that whether or not this was carried out as part of that plan, that we don't know yet. But I think that the fact that you had here, the unbelievable resourcefulness of just ordinary citizens, this guy had, you know, his wife and kids sitting there. I asked the children, what happened when the plane was nosedived? And the kids said, we flew to the ceiling. So you can imagine the havoc there. The people were already saying their prayers. They thought they were going to all crash and die. And they were saved by heroes, by the Indian pilot, by the Israeli passenger, by the others who came to their help. I think this is unbelievable. You know, when I saw him, he was completely stained with the blood of this pilot who was almost butchered to death by this attacker. So we'll find out. We'll get to the root of this attacker, whether he had accomplices, whether Iran was behind it. I think we'll find that out very soon.
3: All right, Mr. Prime Minister, I'm glad everyone is safe. Thank God that man acted the way he did. Incredible heroism. It's interesting from my point of view. I think it's a badge of honor. That when you went to the UN, I was glad that you lectured Mamdani. He deserved it. And all those moral cowards that walked out, and you stood up to all of them. And those are the people that don't want the U.S. and Israel to be the close allies that we are, which is why we must keep this alliance strong. And we're going to be watching your race very closely, and you're in our prayers, and as are all the passengers and the heroes of today, and we're glad they're safe. Mr. Prime Minister, thank you for your time.
4: Thank you, Sean. Thank you.
2: Fascinating interview. You know, we got our midterms coming up in November, but the Israeli election is a lot sooner than that. So very important to get Netanyahu reelected. Hey, it's Mark Simone here for Sean Hannity. Authorities, you know, say a Kentucky officer ran the same license plate 2,000 times. They belonged to the mother of the child who had an order of protection against him. This terrible stuff goes on. You know, he didn't hack anything. He typed in the plate. One of 120,000 cameras. The Washington Post found at least 50 more of these mostly watching women. It's not a good thing. Now, here's what nobody says. 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Hey, don't forget, tonight, J.D. 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

Hey, welcome back. Mark Simone here for Sean Hannity. It's been a lot of fun coming in, sitting in here. You're going to hear me on our flagship station here in New York, WOR. There are mornings from 9 to noon. And make sure you follow me on Instagram, Mark Simone NYC at Instagram. And this is very important. Make sure you watch Hannity tonight. It's a very special show tonight. Exclusive interview with Vice President J.D. Vance. He sits down and they talk about a lot of stuff. Sean will be back tomorrow with lots to talk about. Remember, the midterms are only 33 days away. That's not a lot of time. But be listening tomorrow for Sean. And make sure you watch the interview tonight. See you later.

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6: I'm Elaine Lee Irvin. Here's what's trending on WHO. A new report finds that damage to underground utility lines costs Iowans over $169 million on average every year.
7: The report from the Common Ground Alliance finds there are more than 1,600 damages to underground utility lines in Iowa every year, which can cause service outages from emergency responders and businesses and lead to property damage and personal injury. The study finds Iowans lose $13 to those costs for every $1 spent on repairs to underground utility lines. I'm Dave Bowles.
6: After weeks of rain across Iowa, perhaps it's not surprising that the state is now drought-free. This week's National Drought Monitor map shows just small areas of near drought in northern and far western Iowa. Our top national stories.
8: President Trump has been touting the successes of his administration regarding the U.S. economy, stumping for Republican candidates at a campaign rally in Durant, Oklahoma tonight, saying the last time the radical left was in power, they gave the U.S. the worst inflation in the nation's history.
9: Since I took office, we've created more than 1 million private sector jobs and more.
8: Following a botched execution attempt Wednesday, a Tennessee death row inmate is said to be in critical condition. Attorneys for Krista Pike say she's receiving life-saving medical care now after last night's failed attempt at administering lethal injections. Her attorneys now call for Governor Bill Lee to commute her sentence. New research shows Americans spent more than $160 billion last year using buy now, pay later plans. That from a group of economists at the Federal Reserve. They say such plans are increasingly being used by Americans for everyday expenses, like groceries and even rent. I'm Scott Carr.
6: I'm Elaine Lee Irvin. Our next update in 30 minutes. Breaking news and severe weather as it happens on Des Moines News, Weather, and Traffic Station, News Radio 1040, WHO.
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18: 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And this next story comes from a listener named Karen Cutler Drechtra. Here's Karen on her father, Jim.
19: There are rare moments of happiness in a hospital, especially in the room of an 89-year-old man with dementia. But even there, once in a while, you are blessed with a golden memory that almost makes the experience worth it. I need to preface what happened by letting you in on a long-running family joke. When my sister and I were young, we'd always ask Dad what his favorite song was, even though we knew what the answer would be. The Kentucky Waltz, he would always reply. My father grew up in southern Illinois, near the Kentucky border, during the 1930s through the early 1950s, and his primary source of entertainment was the Grand Ole Opry on the radio.
20: It's the Grand Ole Opry, Grand Ole Opry, Grand Ole Opry time.
19: in the late 1950s, my father moved to northeastern Wisconsin and married my mother, but brought his love for country music with him. So, for most of our young lives, we grew up listening to country music. However, the Kentucky Waltz was never heard on any of the country music stations here. "There's no such thing as the Kentucky Waltz," we'd tease him. "You must be thinking of the Tennessee Waltz." And then all of us would start singing at the top of our lungs, "I was waltzing with my darling to the Tennessee Waltz." However, Dad kept insisting there was such a song as the Kentucky Waltz, but he couldn't remember the words or the melody. Since this was the early 1970s, before Google and the World Wide Web, Dad would ask various musicians, listen to country music radio stations, and look at every single song selection on jukeboxes, but never came across the Kentucky Waltz. Fast forward 45 years. Both my sister and I had long forgotten about teasing Dad on the existence of this song. He had had a few mini strokes, and according to various scans and tests, his brain had shrunk. We finally got him into an assisted living facility, but he couldn't understand why he was there and fought with everyone almost the entire time. Since my sister and her family lived in Las Vegas, I was the closest living sibling, so I ended up being the person who was called when he was acting up. I didn't mind at the beginning, but it started to be 4 to 5 times a week, and I didn't want to resent my father for something he couldn't help, but I was beginning to. However, after a few months of living there, his health declined to the point of him being in the hospital, and my sister flew in to be by his bedside. Now, sitting next to my incoherent father, as he was babbling nonsense about people's names I didn't recognize, I had my nose buried deep into my cell phone, playing some game to distract me on how heartbroken I was sitting there listening to him. I did finally recognize a couple of the names he whispered, of people he knew growing up in southern Illinois, though they were people I had never met and had long since passed away. At this particular moment, it was just Dad and me in the room. My sister had left to take a break and get us some coffee downstairs. Out of nowhere, he started to sing. "We were waltzing last night in Kentucky, beneath the beautiful harvest moon." My head snapped to attention. I thought, what is he singing? I never heard this song before. Suddenly, all those memories of car rides, which ended with us laughing at Dad about the song that didn't exist, came flooding into my brain. I grabbed my phone and went directly to YouTube. I entered the Kentucky Waltz in search, and there it was, staring me in the face, a video of the Osborne brothers singing the Kentucky Waltz. I turned up the volume, and Dad's eyes became more focused and moist. He started singing at the top of his lungs all the words to the song, right along with the music. He didn't miss one word after 60 years of not hearing it. My sister came through the door and asked, "What's going on?" I can hear Dad singing all the way down the hall. "Wait, Dad's singing?" I quickly filled her in on what happened, and I immediately replayed the video, which, of course, Dad then started singing again. We both started to cry and laugh at the same time. Dad looked at both of us and said, "Why are you guys laughing so hard? I told you this was my favorite song." We had a great afternoon with him. He was able to hold a conversation. We laughed. We cried. We created the last happy memory I have of him. He made somewhat of a turnaround and was able to be released to a memory center and a nursing home. Dad died 3 months later, but when I'm missing him or just feeling lonely for family, the gift of that song helps chase those sad feelings away. I've played the song so many times, I also know all the words by heart and sing at the top of my lungs.

0: 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And Karen is a listener at WHBY 1150 AM in Appleton, Wisconsin. Her story, her father's story, and the story of a song, one of our best so far, here on Our American Story. 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

0: This is Lee Habib, and this is Our American Stories, the show where America is the star and the American people. October is Italian-American Heritage Month, and all month long, we're celebrating the Italian-Americans who helped shape our nation, from Columbus to Capra. When we think of American finance, we think of names like J.P. Morgan, David Rockefeller, or Charles Merrill, the co-founder of Merrill Lynch. Few people think of Amedeo Pietro Giannini. But AP, as he was known, was arguably the most influential banker in our history. Here's the history guy and the editor-in-chief of Forbes magazine, Steve Forbes.
1: You might never have heard of Amedeo Pietro Giannini, but you have likely benefited from one of his innovations. Because before AP Giannini, much of the world operated much differently than it does today. Born in San Jose, California, to immigrant parents in 1870, Giannini left business college at the age of 15 because he thought he could do better out in the real world, and he joined his stepfather's produce business, becoming a produce broker in California's rich Santa Clara Valley. By the age of 31, he had become so successful that he was able to sell his stake in his company to his employees and retire. He hoped to indulge his passions for reading and travel. But in 1902, his father-in-law passed away and left his family an interest in the Columbus Saving and Loan Society, which was a small bank in North Beach, California. And so Giannini was asked to join the bank on its board of directors. But when he got into banking, he was disappointed. He found out that banks really only loan money to people who were already wealthy and who could provide collateral.
2: He noticed that the bank preferred making large loans to well-heeled clients. Meanwhile, hard-working immigrants and farmers, the people he knew from his produce business, were being ignored. AP tried to persuade the bank to woo these customers, but they weren't interested.
1: Giannini was convinced that working-class Americans could benefit from things like home loans and auto loans and small business loans, and while they weren't wealthy and couldn't provide collateral, he thought that they were generally trustworthy people who could be counted upon to repay their loans. But he was unable to convince the rest of the board of directors of this vision, and so in 1904 he resigned from the board of directors and, with some investors, started his own bank. He called his new bank the Bank of Italy, and he served those populations that had been previously ignored by banks, in this case largely Italian-American working-class immigrants in San Francisco's North Beach community. He offered this population accounts and loans, and he based his loans not so much on the collateral that they could provide, but on his judgment of their character.
2: This unheard-of approach was an immediate success. In the first year, deposits soared.
1: And by 1905, his bank had a respectable $700,000 in deposits. In 1906, the Great San Francisco earthquake hit, and much of the city was leveled in the initial earthquake and then the fires that came afterwards. Giannini's bank, the Bank of Italy, which was housed in a converted saloon building, took real damage in the earthquake. But before the fires could come, he loaded all the deposits from the vault and the bank records in a wagon and took them out of town to his residence where they would be safe from the fire. He did that in a garden.

0: garbage wagon in order to hide what he was doing to deter thieves. That decision to protect the deposits ended up being monumental. While larger banks had vaults that would protect their deposits in the fire, when a fire burned over one of those vaults, it would be several weeks before it cooled down enough that you could open it, and most of their buildings were destroyed, and so the banks were unable to open. But the destroyed city was in desperate need of capital to rebuild, and because he had protected his deposits and records, Giannini could open up right away. Initially just using two beer barrels and a plank as a desk, he started serving his own depositors and making new loans. Because of the devastation, a lot of things had been destroyed, including people's records and even identification, and so many of those loans Giannini made on nothing but a handshake and a smile, and yet he was very proud to say later that every one of those loans was repaid. And the Bank of Italy played a major and important role in helping to rebuild the city of San Francisco, and at the same time, increased trust in the community in his bank. And it was largely because his bank focused on smaller, middle-class depositors that the Bank of Italy was able to withstand the 1907 bankers' panic, which caused many other banks to close their doors. Giannini was a pioneer of branch banking in America. He saw it as a way to get closer to the community, to expand the depositor base, and to protect banks from instability. He studied the system that was used in Canada, and so in 1909, when the state of California changed the law and authorized the opening of branch banks, he immediately opened a bank in San Jose. By 1919, the Bank of Italy was the United States' first statewide branch banking system, with 28 branches in the state of California. Giannini made his success serving underserved communities, like immigrant communities and small businesses. He believed that money should not sit idle and that it should benefit everyone. And his efforts not only greatly impacted growth in the American West, but banking policy. If, for example, you've ever had a monthly repayable home or auto loan, then you have A.P. Giannini to thank for that innovation. Prior to Giannini's vision, banking in America was generally a service that was only offered to the very wealthy. But Giannini himself was not a fan of great wealth. His banks were usually owned by the employees. He often didn't accept a salary, and when he was offered a large bonus one year of over $1 million, he quickly donated it to the University of California and created the Giannini Foundation of Agricultural Economics.
1: Giannini never wanted to be controlled by wealth. He never made more than $50,000 a year. That was by choice. He once said, "No man owns a fortune, it owns him."
0: When he passed away in 1949, he left an estate of just $500,000. Now, that was not a small sum at the time, but it was far less than the millions that he could have earned had he wanted to. Giannini's actions affected America in so many ways.
1: Bank of America loans helped develop the wine industry. During the Great Depression, AP bought the whole bond issue, which financed construction of the Golden Gate Bridge at great risk to his bank. He financed the big Hollywood studios, including MGM, Columbia, and 20th Century Fox during their early years. Giannini saved Walt Disney from bankruptcy. Disney's radical idea of an animated feature film, Snow White, had run enormously over budget. B of A loans allowed Disney to complete the film, which became a huge success.
0: In 1939, he made a loan to two inventors who wanted to build oscilloscopes, and they used that money to start a company that originally sold testing equipment. The names were William Hewitt and Dave Packard, and of course the company today is called HP. And Giannini never forgot his Italian roots. After the Second World War, he arranged loans to help rebuild the destroyed Fiat factories in Italy and rebuild that country's economy. And if his character sounds somewhat familiar, it might be because a director named Frank Capra based a character named George Bailey on A.P. Giannini in the 1946 film, It's a Wonderful Life.
2: Just remember this, Mr. Potter, that this rabble you're talking about, they do most of the working and paying and living and dying in this community. Well, is it too much to have them work and pay and live and die in a couple of decent rooms and a bath?
0: And if you're wondering why you've never heard of this Bank of Italy, that might be because in 1930, Giannini merged with another bank in Los Angeles with the goal of creating branches nationwide, and he decided that the other bank's name more fit the new vision. And so since 1930, the Bank of Italy has been known as the Bank of America.
1: Giannini showed how, in a free market, even the most entrenched powerful institutions can be successfully challenged by a determined outsider. The son of struggling immigrants created what was then the biggest bank in the world.
3: And a special thanks to the history guy. My goodness, we learn about who this Italian banker was. He started as a produce man. He was convinced working class Americans could be counted on to repay their loans for things like houses and cars. And that proved to be right. The story of A.P. Giannini here on Our American Stories.
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3: And we continue with our American stories. And here to tell another great American story is the Jack Miller Center's editorial officer and historian, Elliot Drago. This is the story of what happened shortly after the ratification of the 15th Amendment to the United States Constitution, prohibiting a citizen's right to vote on account of race, color, or previous condition of servitude. Let's take a listen.
22: Americans today understand the saying, every vote matters. Whether affected by hanging chads, butterfly ballots, or razor-thin vote counts, every vote matters because it allows one to exercise citizenship. But what did every vote matters, voting, and citizenship mean in the early history of the United States? Unlike today's federal laws, which are designed to protect voters and voting rights, in past times, individual states determined who could vote and, in a sense, determined who was a citizen. During the early Republic, many states legislated voting rights and citizenship as the purview of white, property-owning men. By the 1830s, however, as the United States expanded its territory and witnessed the arrival of millions of immigrants and the creation of a new two-party system, most states enfranchised all white men. Women and black Americans were generally written out of state voting rights legislation, leading to a suffrage movement that galvanized many of the nation's most aggressive activists, including Elizabeth Cady Stanton and Lucretia Mott, organizers of the 1848 Seneca Falls Convention, to clamor for women's right to vote. These women's struggles bore fruit with the ratification of the 19th Amendment, albeit decades after the founders of the movement had passed away. Black Americans, too, fought for the right to vote throughout the 19th century. Like their female counterparts, men like Robert Purvis and Frederick Douglass delivered fiery speeches to agitate and then attract national attention. To Douglass, black men deserve the right to vote as a matter of, quote, simple justice. In 1857, the Dred Scott decision reinforced the notion of black Americans as non-citizens, further hampering their right to vote. As the nation itself faced the consequences of slavery during the Civil War, black men who fought and bled for the Union argued that their wartime service entitled them to vote. After the war, the rise of the Republican Party in the South and election of black political leaders to local, state, and national office initiated the process of debating and drafting a new voting rights amendment. 5 years after the war ended, Congress ratified the 15th Amendment, which read, "The right of citizens of the United States to vote shall not be denied or abridged by the United States or by any state on account of race, color, or previous condition of servitude." Returning to Every Vote Matters and the relationship between voting and citizenship, the 15th Amendment not only initially prevented states from dictating who voted, it also naturally fulfilled the 13th Amendment and 14th Amendment. The 13th Amendment abolished slavery by bringing more black Americans into the political community as citizens. The 14th Amendment granted citizenship to black Americans and provided equal protection under the laws through due process which acted as a shield for citizens whose lives after slavery were still quite precarious. The fulfillment of these two preceding amendments, the 15th Amendment strengthened the political power of former slaves and black men, making them active citizens via the right to vote, and helped more Americans advance the founding principle of equality. Making the 15th Amendment a tangible reality required one thing: a black man exercising his right to vote. This man was Thomas Mundy Peterson. The son of a freed woman, Peterson resided in Perth Amboy, New Jersey, once a major hub of the colonial slave trade. Thousands of enslaved Africans had come through Perth Amboy, and by 1800, the population of enslaved people in the state exceeded 12,000. While New Jersey did pass gradual emancipation laws in 1804, the state contained two-thirds of all enslaved people living in the North in the 1830s and would not formally abolish slavery until 1846. At the same time, given the number of black Americans in Perth Amboy, many of whom lived in fear of slave catchers and kidnappers, it was fitting that the city was also home to a community of radical abolitionists and featured a number of Underground Railroad stations. By the post-Civil War years, Perth Amboy's population encapsulated the tragic and brutal legacy of slavery with the resilience of black and white Americans willing to risk everything to ensure freedom. Within 24 hours of Secretary of State Hamilton Fish certifying the 15th Amendment, Peterson exercised his freedom and citizenship by becoming the first black American to vote in a United States election under the protection of the federal government. The election itself was a referendum to either revise or jettison Perth Amboy's town charter. Peterson explained, "As I advanced to the polls, one man offered me a ticket bearing the words revised charter and another one marked no charter. I thought I would not vote to give up our charter after holding it so long, so I chose a revised charter ballot." Ballot in hand, he went to Perth Amboy's City Hall and cast his vote to amend rather than eliminate the town's charter. Two crucial points can be made about Peterson's historic vote. First, as the historian Gordon Bond pointed out, this was the first time that anyone had cast a ballot that was both guaranteed and protected by the U.S. Constitution. Thomas Peterson consummated our modern understanding of the relationship between citizenship and suffrage in the fullest possible sense at the time. While it would take decades for American women to receive the right to vote, Peterson's vote and the votes of other black men showed how the Constitution could protect citizens from being denied their voting rights. This active and protective function of the 15th Amendment gave weight to the words of President Ulysses S. Grant, who after the amendment's ratification delivered a special message to Congress in which he called the amendment a measure of grander importance than any other one act of the kind from the foundation of our free government to the present day. Second, though Peterson's vote to amend and not eliminate the town charter seems mundane, it in fact emphasized how the strength of the Constitution lies in its flexibility. As Americans worked towards their cherished founding ideals, they exhausted much blood and treasure to bring about constitutional change in the form of amendments. The 13th, 14th, and 15th Amendments to the Constitution arguably represented the most radical changes in American history. While not as seemingly radical as those amendments, Peterson's choice to amend the town charter reflects something many Americans take for granted. The people themselves can change the Constitution to better realize our founding principles. Though important, Thomas Mundy Peterson's vote does not overshadow the terrible rollback of voting rights that permeated the nation after Reconstruction ended in 1877. The rise of white supremacists in the South, the terror of the KKK, and arbitrary voting requirements prevented many black Americans from participating in the nation's body politic. Constitutional protections that failed in the short term ended up ceding in the long term, however, as more Americans began working together to reinstitute the true meaning of citizenship and voting. At times, this noble endeavor to secure the vote for black Americans and women was marked by notable setbacks. That said, the 15th Amendment's ratification and immediate realization by Peterson solidified the right to vote as an attainable ideal of citizenship, making every vote matters a notion worth preserving and celebrating each election cycle.
3: 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And a special thanks to Elliot Drago. He's the Jack Miller Center's editorial officer and historian. 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The story of America's most important franchise, and that is the right to vote and what it means and why voting matters. That story and how the franchise was expanded to African Americans, Thomas Mundy Peterson being the first black to vote after the 15th Amendment. That story here on Our American Stories.
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3: 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I've been on Food Network for like 30 years. This is going to be a little different. You're going to get a little behind the scenes, my personal life a little bit, of course, my career. At some point, we'll talk about why I don't have a restaurant in New York City right now. Kind of paining me, but I love my restaurants in Vegas. We'll talk about all those kinds of things and all the great things about, of course, food. But food is just sort of the foundation of it all. It's all about lifestyle and travel and all the delicious things in life.
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4: And we continue with our American stories. Tim Lulliet has been on our show before. Here's Robbie with a story.
5: Tim Lulliet started his career at Ford Motor Company, where he caught the eye of Lee Iacocca, the man responsible for the development of the Ford Mustang and Ford Pinto, who has been named the 18th greatest American CEO of all time.
6: I came across Lee Iacocca at a very young age. He saw what I was doing. Moved me from engineering to sort of the product planning activity. Product planning was one of the greatest educations I've had in my life. Every Friday, they have a part one and a part two. You would have 5 minutes to present your proposal to management, and they'd be walking. There may be 30, 40 of these lined up in styling. Could be as much as a change in the color of the grill to a whole car or anything in between. And you had 5 minutes to sort of make your stand, make your position known, and things would then work their way up through the process. But you were dealing with senior management. I would sit there and go in and sometimes go to work on a Monday and not come home till like Thursday. I mean, you just sleep at your desk. It was an intense place. About 50% of all the vice presidents and executives at Ford had come through product planning. There was only 80 of us in product planning. You sit up and an executive would walk in and you say, my proposal is as follows. The variable cost is X, the capital cost is Y, our marketing plan is Z. And this is what our competitive reaction is going to be. We anticipate and we recommend approval. And you'd have to have your story down, and your variable cost better be right, and your capital better be right. So you'd be working through that. And then next Friday, it'd be another set of things that you'd be working on. So that was driven by business analysis and your ability to present the elevator speech. Conveying to an executive a task, an objective in a short enough manner that all the critical factors were translated. I remember once, this is the middle of 73, 74, OPEC one, the energy crisis, all right? And I'm over there, and powertrain planning is now a critical thing. What engines we're going to use, how do we make emissions with those engines, what vehicles are going to be in. And so I'm writing a paper and presenting it, and it ended up going to Iacocca and Ford.
5: Henry Ford II. He was the CEO of Ford Motor Company and the son of the Henry Ford.
6: I'm 23 years old, and the paper had to do with an overdrive transmission, bringing back overdrive. Today, all that means is a gear that's less than 1:1 so that your engine can run very low RPM when you're on the highway. And it was $250 million, and I put this thing on three pieces of paper and a couple exhibits and all this and all that. And Henry Ford said, if you're only going to spend $250 million, why can't it be on one piece of paper? I mean, that was the whole, that's what Ford focused, is that the discipline of getting the fluff out and getting to the facts so you can make a decision quickly. And, you know, if you're only going to spend $250 million, why can't you do it on one piece of paper? It kind of followed me through the rest of my life. And so Ford's kind of a business school in many respects. You know, you get the philosophy and the concepts when you're in college. This is the real world. We're out there trying to understand, if gas was not available, how are we going to sell cars? If gas was going to triple in price, which it did back when I started, gasoline was 30 cents a gallon. When it went to $1, $1.50 a gallon, back then, that's the same today as like $8 or $9 a gallon, I mean, in real terms. The world changed, and here we were with all that capital investment in big things, heavy cars, big engines. All of us, the 70 people and the other executive management of the company, we were putting our pants on one leg at a time and doing the best we could to save Ford Motor Company back then. Because Ford Motor Company, General Motors, all were fearing bankruptcy back then, which had been a much brutal thing to do back in the 70s, because the world stopped. And it wasn't somebody else that's going to take care of this problem. You were now in a position to be part of that group that had to come up with a solution. It wasn't a college test. This was the real thing. And your job was at risk. And you learn. I've morphed out of corporations to a large degree now and do things on my own. And I've got a lot of entrepreneurial things. And one of our daughters, Stacy's got her own business. And I always told her, I said, there are going to be times like that. And I said, how do you know whether you're an entrepreneur or not? You'll know some Thursday night when you have payroll on Friday morning, and at dinner time on Thursday night, you still don't know yet how you're going to cover it, but you will figure out a way by Friday morning. That's life. That's that. You either can do it or you can't. You can get into that game and play it, or you can't. And so that's why Ford was such a great graduate program for me. And not only that, they paid me. It was great. I didn't have to go pay them. And then the other thing at Ford is we would have to, if we made these big presentations, you would duplicate them. And you would number them, 1A, 1B. And the building we presented them in was like a mile and a half from the glass house. But you would put these two packages in separate cars, and they would head separate routes. So in case one car got an accident, the other car would still make it. Now, in my whole time at Ford, the other car never did make it. I mean, you had two young flag planners going Mach 6 down the road as fast as they could to make sure they were the car that was there. But anyway, I was carrying backup books to a meeting with Iacocca. And again, I was at a level then that had been moved into planning. He knew who I was. But I wasn't yet of a sufficient grade to be able to attend that meeting. But I had the books for the meeting. I had assembled the books for the meeting. And my job was to take them in there, get them distributed, and get out of the room. And so the meeting was in styling, and I was leaving. A guy was driving the car over, and as we were heading from our building, Building 3, over to styling, Iacocca's car was fairly far ahead of ours. And Iacocca had a rule, and that was when he got in the room, the door was shut, the meeting started, that was it. There was no smoking except for him. He had a cigar. But when the door shut, the door shut. And he's ahead of us, and I've got the books for the meeting, and we're trying to work our way through traffic, and he pulls up the styling, and he jots up the stairs, and he goes into the room. And I get out of the car, and I'm carrying these two satchels and these books, and I'm running as hard as I can. These satchels are quite heavy. And I burst through the door, and I'm running down the hallway. He can't hear me, because he's about 50 feet in front of me. And he kind of slows down, and I'm kind of, he knows what I've got. And he gets about 5 feet from the door, and he runs in and slams the door. And I'm sitting there in the hallway, knowing that I have probably just lost my career with these two satchels full of books. And he opens the door, looks out, and says, "Scared you, didn't I?" So yeah, he was an interesting guy. Iacocca saved Chrysler. Iacocca put products in that made Ford. He was brash. He was loud. He was a loud dresser, and he was smoked those cigars wherever he went, even where you were not supposed to. But he saved companies, created jobs, and made products that America loved. Steve Jobs is not a guy that you probably would have wanted as a neighbor. But don't we all appreciate what he created? So everyone's got assets and liabilities. But no one here is the only perfect person on this planet we crucified 2,000 years ago. Everybody else has got baggage.
5: Including Tim. He would have an impressive career, overseeing the Jeep Cherokee team at 29 years old and leading and turning around several different automotive companies. At his last turnaround with Visteon, he saved the company from bankruptcy, rescued tens of thousands of jobs, and quadrupled their stock price. But to avoid paying him the exit package he was due, Visteon looked into his life to see if he had any flaws that would let them out of it. And they found things that had happened before he had come to faith.
6: Was I involved in the porn? Yeah. Did I do that stuff? No. But this may sound curt or crazy. It doesn't bother me in the least. I don't think about it. They had motivations for which they'll have to answer to later. But it doesn't take away from the fact that there's things I did that I'm repented for and I'm sorry for. But it's interesting that our life hasn't changed. I still probably get one job offer a week and I'm 70 years old. And our faith is unchallenged. We've all sinned, some worse than others. It's a comeuppance, yeah. But I don't live for yesterday, I live for tomorrow. And I wonder, you know, what can I do? What can I help? It's sad in some respects, I guess, but the point is for the people that matter to me in my life and for the people that know me, how many friends did I lose through this process? None. I'm very blessed because they know me, I guess.
4: 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A thanks to Alex and Robbie for their great work. And thanks to Tim Lulliet for sharing his stories about working for a legend. 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
15: More U.S. forces are headed to the Middle East as President Trump has issued a dire warning to Iran, posting it's time for Iran to make a choice, accept a fair deal with the U.S., or cease to exist. Reports say a Marine Expeditionary Unit and the USS Theodore Roosevelt are headed to the region now. New York Governor Kathy Hochul says she's lost confidence in the prosecutors involved in the alleged Cornell University frat house gang rape case, so she's taking the case out of their hands in a statement tonight, citing new information that she says raises serious questions about the investigation conducted by the Cornell Police Department and the decision by the Tompkins County DA to not prosecute the rape case. She's appointed State Attorney General Letitia James as a special prosecutor in the case. A woman is still missing off the coast of Southern California after a deadly medevac helicopter crash near Catalina Island. Sharon Reardon reports.
16: Family members say 45-year-old Catalina Hernandez was suffering from an allergic reaction Wednesday night when she boarded the medevac helicopter with her son and a medical team. It crashed into the water about a mile from Avalon shortly after takeoff around 8. KNBC reports the pilot and a nurse were killed, and a medic and Hernandez's son were injured and taken to the hospital. Hernandez remains unaccounted for. Los Angeles Port Police Chief Thomas Gazi says they're continuing their search.
17: All of us are committed to bringing the best possible closure to those and their families and the loved ones affected by this.
16: The National Transportation Safety Board is expected to lead the investigation. I'm Sharon Reardon.
15: The Tennessee death row inmate who survived an attempted execution last night by lethal injection is in critical condition. Attorneys for Krista Pike say she's receiving life-saving medical care now after surviving last night's failed execution. One of her attorneys says he saw at least 7 needles going into Pike's arm during the execution attempt. They're now calling for Governor Bill Lee to commute her sentence. For now, the governor's issued a stay on all executions in Tennessee. I'm Scott Carr.
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3: This is Lee Habib, and this is Our American Stories, the show where America is the star and the American people. Up next, a story from Professor Art T. Burton on Bass Reeves, the first black deputy U.S. Marshal west of the Mississippi River, and quite possibly the basis of Django from Django Unchained or The Lone Ranger. Art is the author of Black Gun, Silver Star, The Life of Frontier Marshal Bass Reeves, and has dedicated his life to the academic study of African Americans in the West. Take it away, Art.
4: I first became aware of Western culture at around the age of 4 years old. My mother was from Arcadia, Oklahoma, and the family lived in the country outside of Arcadia. And at the first memory of around the age of 4, I can remember visiting relatives and my uncle trying to break a horse that was in a pasture. And I thought at the time, this is like Western films I've seen on TV, people riding, bucking horses. That was one of my first memories. And originally, as a young man, I thought it was very strange because you didn't see African Americans in movies and television shows who were cowboys. But in Oklahoma, there were quite a few African Americans that were involved in ranching, owning horses, and there was a segregated black rodeo circuit that traveled between Oklahoma, Texas, and Louisiana. And there were quite a few rodeos in Oklahoma back at that time when I was a little boy. And actually, I had a couple of cousins near my age, a little bit older, who used to do trick riding in rodeos. And they would do all types of jumps and flips and all types of things on the horses. And later, one of them became a bareback rider in the rodeos and won several rodeo first prize. So quite a few of my family owned livestock. They owned cattle. I remember sometimes going to Oklahoma and they'd have to put medicine in the cattle's eyes so they wouldn't get sick, or doing different things, branding the cattle. So I used to do all that, and I would come back home because I lived in the suburbs of Chicago and tell my friends about it, and they thought I was not telling the truth about my adventures when I went to Oklahoma. But that was like the first introduction to the African-American aspect of Western culture in the United States. Now, I was always bothered by the fact that African-Americans were not depicted in movies and television shows talking about the Western frontier. And I didn't really know the history at that particular time, but it looked like there was a big disconnect somewhere. So I went to high school. My last 2 years, I went to high school in Oklahoma. And it wasn't until I went to college and I seen a book called The Black West. It was a picture book that started to fill in some chapters and some information on the Wild West. I made a few trips back to visit family, didn't do any research. But I do remember on one occasion, my grandparents. I was visiting them at their home, and I was watching a movie on Wyatt Earp. And I asked my grandfather if he had remembered seeing any African-Americans who were deputy U.S. Marshals during the frontier days, because my grandparents came to Oklahoma in 1890, when it was Oklahoma Territory. And my grandfather stated that he had remembered seeing some black deputy U.S. marshals ride through Arcadia. He didn't know who they were. And I remember asking him, was any of them like Wyatt Earp? And he said, no, they weren't like Wyatt Earp, as far as he could know, with that type of celebrity. And then he asked my grandmother, what was the name of that black deputy over in Muskogee? And they both had said he had quite a reputation during the frontier days. And they couldn't think of his name. And then my grandmother said, Bass Reeves. That discussion I had with my grandparents didn't come back to me too many years later, till 85, when I went to Oklahoma for a family reunion. And I was hanging out with a cousin, one of my favorite cousins. His name was Jabari Parks. And he had a college roommate. And his roommate stated that he was from Reeves Addition in Muskogee. And it was named for a black lawman named Bass Reeves. Now, I had been writing a column here in Chicago on blues and jazz. And a lot of my interest at that time was music history, because I'm a musician. I've been playing jazz music all my adult life. And I thought that it would be very interesting to write an article about Bass Reeves, because I had never heard of a part of a town being named for a black lawman. And so I told my cousins to find everybody they could find who knew anything about Bass Reeves, get their phone numbers, and I would talk to them. And so I talked to quite a few people that my cousins had got phone numbers. And the people said that Bass Reeves would arrest Jesse James, he'd arrest Billy the Kid, he'd arrest just about anybody of fame that you'd have known. And I thought that was very strange. It didn't make sense to me. Because I was saying, well, if he had been that good a lawman, you know, everybody would have known about it.
3: 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When we come back, more of this story here on Our American Stories. 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

0: And we continue with Our American Stories and Professor Art T. Burton on legendary black lawman Bass Reeves. When we last left off, Art's curiosity had been piqued after his cousin's roommate told him that he had lived in Reeves' addition in Muskogee, Oklahoma. Art thought it was strange that an area in the town would be named after a black lawman, so he decided to do some research. Let's continue with the story.
1: Now, in regards to Reeves' addition, which was in Muskogee, I contacted the Northeastern State University Library, and then I got a packet, and the packet is stated that Reeves' addition was named for a white banker who was also a developer in Muskogee. And, that just brought to an end the aspect of Reeves' addition being named for Bass Reeves, who lived in Muskogee the last 10 years of his life and died in Muskogee. So I was about ready to give up. And then I remembered there was a man I had read about. His name was Stewart, Mr. Stewart. And he had lived in Waukegan, Illinois, had been a barber, and he had moved to Denver, Colorado to start a Black West Museum. And he had a small little museum in the basement of a black radio station in Denver. So I called him up on the phone. And I asked him, what did he know about Bass Reeves? And he stated he didn't know too much about Bass. But there's two older gentlemen, he said, from Oklahoma. And he said that's all they talk about. And he said one man is Reverend Haskell Shoeboot. And Reverend Haskell Shoeboot said that Bass would walk the streets in Muskogee with a sidekick who would carry a satchel full of pistols. And if somebody called his name, he was always quick to put his back up against the wall before he turned around and seen who was calling his name. Very cautious. So that sounded pretty interesting from what he was telling me. So I asked him, did he have any phone numbers for the two gentlemen that lived in Denver and talked about Bass? And he said, no, he actually hadn't seen them in a couple of years. So I took the name Reverend Haskell Shoeboot and I dialed the operator in Denver. I knew it was a long shot because most of the time older people are living with relatives or they're living in senior homes. And I dialed up the operator though, and the operator said, yes, they had a listing for Reverend Haskell Shoeboot. And I dialed the number and the lady answered the phone. And I told her I wanted to speak to Reverend Shoeboot. She said, just a minute. And Reverend Shoeboot came to the phone and he talked with a hoarse whisper of a voice. How you doing? Yes. Like that. And I told Reverend Shoeboot I was trying to get some information on Bass Reeves. And he laughed. And to this day, I don't know why he laughed. Maybe he was kind of overjoyed that somebody was trying to get information on Bass Reeves. But he went on to say that Bass Reeves could outfight, outrope, outride, outshoot. Basically, he was saying Bass Reeves could outdo anything that anybody could do. And, you know, I feel it was nice that he felt so strong about Mr. Reeves, but it was nothing I could do with that, you know, in terms of me writing an article, because that's initially what I wanted to do, was just

0: write an article about Bass Reeves. And then I guess he figured I wasn't impressed enough with what he was saying. And he said, I'll tell you something I seen with my own eyes. I'll tell you something I seen with my own eyes. And he stated that he used to drive the hack. And I had to stop him and ask him, what was a hack? And he said a hack was a one-horse carriage. He got a little laugh out of that also. But he said he drove the hack for Bud Ledbetter. And Bud Ledbetter was the principal lawman in Muskogee after the turn of the century. And he said that they went after an outlaw, and I guess he must have did something really bad because they were trying to kill him. And he said Bud Ledbetter had a posse, and the posse was shooting at this outlaw, and they were not able to hit the outlaw. They were expending a large amount of ammunition that was basically ammunition from Ledbetter's stock. And so he said about the middle of the day, because they came out early in the day, they were not making any progress. And I guess the outlaw had a real good hiding place. And he told somebody in the posse to go back to Muskogee and get Bass Reeves. So Shubu said that by the end of the day, he said the sun was starting to set. He said Bass Reeves came on the scene and said that the posse had quit shooting at this outlaw by this time. And the outlaw evidently, with it, you know, being toward the end of the day, felt that he was gonna make a run for it. And he said the outlaw jumped up. And when he said the outlaw jumped up, I watched so many Western movies, I was thinking that he was gonna jump up on his horse. And he said his outlaw jumped up and started running across the field. And the posse started shooting at him and were missing. And he said, Bud Ledbetter hollered at the top of his voice, get him, Bass. And he said, Bass Reeves said very coolly and calmly, I will break his neck. And he said, Bass took his Winchester rifle and with one shot at a quarter of a mile, broke this man's neck. When he told me that, shivers kind of went up and down my spine. I know a little bit about shooting, and a quarter of a mile is two city blocks. To shoot a moving target, it's very hard, and to call a shot on a moving target is almost phenomenal. And so I got mad, because I would say, well, here I am just trying to get some information on Bass Reeves, and this man is going to tell me the biggest lie I've heard in my life. So I was a little heated. I thanked him for the story. I hung up the conversation. And I used to walk a mile from the train station downtown Chicago to my office every day. And I was thinking about this conversation with Shubu all week long. And so by the middle of the week, I started thinking, Shubu told me he was 98 years old. And most of the time, people, when they tell you a lie, they're going to get something out of the lie. There's nothing Shubu would get out of a lie if it was a lie. And then I started thinking, if it's true, it's one of the most phenomenal stories I've ever heard in my life. And became more and more impressed with the fact that if he's telling the truth, this needs to be researched. And so I became possessed by the end of that week to find out everything I could on Bass Reeves.
1: 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And it was in preliminary research for a mere article that the obsession was born. When we come back, more of this remarkable story, not only about an historian's pursuit of a person's story he didn't know, but more importantly, the story of Bass Reeves. That story continues here on Our American Story.

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19: And we continue with Our American Stories and Professor Art T. Burton on legendary black lawman Bess Reeves. When we last left off, Art had dove headfirst into researching Bess in order to write a column about him for a newspaper in Chicago. All the stories he heard about Bess seemed extraordinary, almost, well, too large in life to believe. But as he looked into Bess, it became clear that he was indeed a superstar of law enforcement. Let's continue with the story.
20: Bass Reeves was born in Arkansas as an enslaved person in 1838 near Van Buren, Arkansas. And he was enslaved to a family of Reeves. William Steele Reeves was the patriarch of the family. And when Bass was 9 years old, they moved to Texas and they lived there the rest of their life, the family did. And William, I guess, had appointed Bass to become the body servant to his son, George Reeves, who was a county sheriff. And he was a legislator in the Texas legislature. And Bass, as a young man, got quite good with a rifle. And the oral stories from the family states that George Reeves would make money on bass and turkey shoots. He would put him into competition and he would make money on the fact that nobody could outshoot Bass Reeves. So he did that, but he went with George, I guess, doing all his work as a county sheriff. But anyway, when the Civil War came around, George became a colonel in the 11th Texas Cavalry Regiment. They served in the Indian Territory and in Missouri and Arkansas early in the war. It was at that time that Bass supposedly got into an argument with George Reeves over a card game, and Bass knocked him out. And for a slave to hit his master in Texas law, it was punishable by death. And so Bass didn't wait around to see what the outcome of that would be, and he went deep into the Indian Territory and hooked up with Seminole and Creek Indians. And from what I can understand, the family history says that he had some interaction with Opothiaholo, who was the Creek chief that was aligned with the Union forces. And so the best that I could gather is that he most likely served with Union Indians in the Indian Territory during the Civil War against the Confederates. And the Indian Territory was pretty much like Vietnam. It was total guerrilla warfare for the most part. It was the place in the United States that suffered more than anywhere. On a percentage basis, there was more loss of life, property, and livestock in the Indian Territory than anywhere in the United States during the Civil War. Quite bloody. And so Bass evidently came through that. And then after that war, he served as a scout and a guide for the deputy U.S. marshals who were working out at federal court at Van Buren, Arkansas. And he was the first African American to build a home within the city limit. And there were a lot of Confederate veterans that lived in that area too. It was kind of interesting. But you're looking at the Reconstruction and Republicans held sway. The Van Buren Court around 1872 moved to Fort Smith, Arkansas, which was a former military base that the U.S. Army discarded, and the U.S. Marshal's Office and the federal jurisdiction took over the property. And it was both used as a jail and a court. Bass was given a commission as a deputy marshal in 75. He was not the first African-American deputy west of the Mississippi River. There was probably a half a dozen or more African-Americans that preceded Bass. There was one that I know for sure named Bynum Colbert, who was a former United States colored soldier during the Civil War and served 7 years with the 10th Cav Buffalo Soldiers. He became a deputy marshal in 1872, so he preceded Bass by about 3 years. And there are stories about black deputies I've seen as early as 1867. But Bass got a commission in 75, and he worked up till Oklahoma statehood in 1907. And they said he had served under 7 U.S. Marshals. And he did a yeoman's job in terms of what he had to do. There was quite a few crimes, such as murder, horse theft, cattle theft, rape, robbery. There was issues with train robbery and stagecoach robbery, people stealing lumber, any type of crime where a non-Indian committed crimes against Indians that fell under the U.S. Marshal's jurisdiction. And Fort Smith Court originally had jurisdiction over 75,000 square miles, which is pretty much the whole state of Oklahoma. And so the deputy U.S. Marshals had a route where they would leave Fort Smith, head west, cross the Missouri-Kansas-Texas railroad tracks, 60 miles from Fort Smith. And the railroad tracks were called the Deadline. And generally, if you were going west, you couldn't pick up prisoners before you got to the Deadline. You could pick them up on your way back to Fort Smith. They would head west to Fort Seal, which is in far west Indian Territory. And then they would go north to Fort Reno. And sometimes you'd even go north, head toward Kansas, and then you would make a loop back to Fort Smith. At least 400 miles, round trip or more, and it would take a month or 2 months to make this trip. And you'd have open warrants where you could find people who committed crimes, or you'd have warrants where you were given names of individuals that to be apprehended. He would handle as many as 30 warrants at a time. And he was illiterate. You know, Bass being illiterate, how he did that, he would have an individual read the warrant to him, and he would memorize the name and what the warrant was for. And in those 32 years, never did he bring back the wrong person because he was illiterate. So he had total recall. And he got so good with warrants that the federal officers at Fort Smith started giving him subpoenas for people they wanted to come and testify in trial. And, you know, I guess he evidently then was one of the best deputies in terms of dealing with subpoenas and warrants. And this man couldn't read. I mean, you know, it's absolutely phenomenal because he would come back to Fort Smith on many occasions with anywhere from a dozen to 17 prisoners on a regular basis. They were singing songs about Bass Reeves during his career. And this was white people, black people, and Indians were singing songs about this man's abilities to catch criminals. And they said once he got on your trail, he was going to catch you unless you got completely out of the territory and go to Texas or New Mexico or Kansas or something, for him not to catch you. Because they said once he zeroed in on who he wanted to go after, he would definitely, you know, find you. Probably the greatest manhunter of that era. And he worked in disguise on many occasions to catch criminals.
19: And you've been listening to Professor R.T. Burton tell the story of Bass Reeves, the first black deputy U.S. Marshal west of the Mississippi River, who we thought in the beginning was just a little too large for life itself. But in the end, the stories kept piling up. When we come back, more of those stories of Bass Reeves here on Our American Stories.

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13: And we continue with Our American Stories and Professor Art T. Burton on legendary black lawman Bass Reeves. When we last left off, Professor Burton was telling us about how Bass Reeves, born a slave, fled his bondage after knocking out his master during the Civil War. He fled to the Indian Territory, where he became the first black deputy U.S. Marshal west of the Mississippi River. Despite being illiterate, he traveled 400 miles round trip to execute warrants and subpoenas. He also worked in disguise. Let's continue with the story.
14: What he had to do. Now, the stories that came back about Bass in terms of his abilities and what he had to do, many times he would work in disguise. I stated earlier, one time he dressed as a tramp, shot holes in his hat. He found an old hat and found some old broken hands. to put on, and he looked slovenly like an outlaw. And there was two boys that had a couple of $1,000 reward on them. And he went and found where they lived, walked in, and they weren't home, but their mother was there, and told her that he was an outlaw and he was on the run. And she told him that she had a couple of boys that was also on the other side of the law, and maybe they could hook up and do something together, and maybe they could have a discussion once they came home. And Bass told her they thought that was a good idea. And so when they came back home that evening, they made a pact to commit some crimes together, ate and went to sleep. And while they were asleep, Bass slipped the handcuffs on them. And in the morning, he kicked them up and told them, "Let's go, you're under arrest." And the mother was so upset, I think she followed him for 2 or 3 miles, cursing at him. But he arrested those boys and got the reward for them. Another time, he found out some gentlemen who had robbed the store owned by Brown, who was chief in the Seminole Nation. He had a trading post, and it was robbed. And Bass found out where the outlaws were hiding out, and he decided to get a yoke of oxen to pull a wagon. He drove the wagon to approximately where the outlaws were staying, and it was kind of a hidden type of area, but he found out where they were and drove the wagon into a ditch. And then he started hollering for somebody to come out and give him a hand. His wagon was stuck. And so these outlaws wanted him to get on his way because they didn't want any type of, you know, knowledge about people knowing where they were. And so they came out, and as they pulled his wagon up out of the ditch, he pulled a gun out of his overalls and told them they were under arrest, and took them in. He did those type of things. He was also very strong. Bass was 6'2", 190 pounds. And there was one story told in the Chickasaw Nation that Bass came across some cowboys, and they had about 6 ropes on a steer that was caught in the mud, and they were trying to pull it out, and they weren't getting anywhere. And Bass watched them for a while. And so after watching them for a while, Bass got off his horse, took all his clothes off, jumped in the mud with the steer, and took all the ropes off the steer, and pushed and pulled the steer out of the mud using his strength. And the cowboys were amazed. They said Bass got on his horse without originally putting his clothes back on, but he rode off saying, you know, "Those dumb cowboys," or something to that effect. He could also shoot very good. His shooting was remarkable. They say one time he came upon 6 wolves pulling down a steer on the prairie, and he shot all 6 of the wolves from the back of his horse. And the bulls are scattered in all directions, and they said that he only had to shoot 2 of the wolves twice, but he killed all 6 of them from the back of his horse, which was pretty good shooting on running wolves. And his weapon of choice was a Winchester rifle. He would carry 2 to 3 pistols on him also, and he was ambidextrous with left hand or right hand. So this guy was like, you know, the Michael Jordan of law enforcement. If you got in a gunfight with Bass Reeves, it was almost tantamount to committing suicide. If you tried to run, he would catch you. If you tried to hide, he would find you. And a lot of times people, if they found out Bass had the warrant, they would turn themselves in. Belle Starr, who was the most famous female outlaw from the Indian Territory, several movies been made about her life. It was said that she and Bass was good friends. Well, Bass got a warrant for her arrest around 1886. And she turned herself in. It was the only time she was known to walk in the rode into Fort Smith, Arkansas, and surrendered herself. And she was found not to be guilty for that particular time, but that was the one time Bass had the warrant for her arrest. He arrested lawmen that went bad. He did that on a few occasions. And then there were some outlaws he arrested that came back out of prison and became lawmen. And in 1902, Benny, one of his sons, he had problems with his wife. And then eventually, during an altercation where Benny caught her with another man, Benny shot and killed his wife. Bass found out about it and told the marshal to give me the warrant. And he went and arrested Benny for capital murder. Benny was convicted and was sent to the Leavenworth Federal Prison in Kansas for life, but he only actually served, I think it was 11 years, and he got out. And actually, the preacher that baptized him got behind in the rears for his church, and the congregation gave him permission to sell bootleg whiskey to make some money for the church, and Bass arrested him, put him in jail for selling bootleg whiskey. And he liked to tell jokes. He liked to laugh. Once he got to know somebody, he never forgot him. But he had a flip side. Like, if you were an outlaw, that he was the worst person you ever want to meet in your life. I mean, you know, he's. But on the other side, they say he was very kind and very gentle, and was a total, you know, good person to be around. And so he had that duality about him. You know, the thing that gets me is that he had no fear. And that's scary to me in itself, for you not to fear anything that walks on the face of the earth. So he had a different mindset, because most people are scared of something. Bass would probably be a hero for law enforcement today. Bass worked for the Fort Smith Court up till 1893. And for the Eastern District of Texas until 97. In 97, he transferred to the Muskogee Federal Court. So he worked up till statehood, November 16, 1907. His career was legendary in terms of the status. There was newspaper stories on his police work in Texas, Kansas, and the newspapers always stated that Bass had never been wounded. Even at the time of his death, newspapers were saying he had never been shot. But he did walk with a cane late in his career, and some people stated that it was due to him being shot. And I think there was at least one newspaper article that stated that he was walking with the cane due to a bullet wound he had received earlier. There was approximately four or five saloon towns just to the west of the Seminole Nation and the Creek Nation. All of them was real bad, but one was notorious, and supposedly Bass was in one of these saloons, and he got into an argument with a young Texas cowboy. Cowboy called him out, and supposedly Bass got shot in the leg, but Bass killed the cowboy. Now, this has never been written about in newspapers. It is in some books that were oral books that were, you know, recorded from people's remembrances. So it's quite possible. The newspapers also stated that he had killed 14 men in line of duty. And at the time of his death, I found at least three or four newspapers said he killed over 20 men in the line of duty. In 1902, he was interviewed by the newspapers, and he stated he had arrested over 3,000 men and women who broke federal law. So by the time he retired in 1907, it was probably upwards of 4,000 people he had arrested for breaking the law. For me, Bass Reeves is the greatest frontier hero in United States history. I taught American history, later American, early American history, and I don't know of any frontier hero in U.S. history that even comes close to Bass Reeves. Being that he had to walk the fine line between white, red, and black populations in Indian Territory, and what that all entailed, during the fact that the majority of deputies, marshals killed in the line of duty were killed in the Indian Territory. It was very, very dangerous. He walked in the Valley of Death every day for 32 years and came out alive. He is, without a doubt, unless somebody can show me something different, the greatest frontier hero in American history.
13: And a great job on the production by Monty. A special thanks to Professor Art T. Burton. His book, Black Gun, Silver Star, The Life of Frontier Marshal Bass Reeves. 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He could outfight, outride, outrope, outshoot anybody. He killed 20 men in the line of duty and arrested over 4,000. The story of Bass Reeves here on Our American Story. 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
23: President Trump is urging supporters to come out to vote in November. Speaking at a campaign rally in Durant, Oklahoma Thursday, Trump said the last time the radical left was in power, they gave the U.S. the worst inflation in the nation's history.
24: Since I took office, we've created more than 1 million private sector jobs, and more Americans are working today in our country than at any time by far.
23: Trump's stop in Oklahoma is part of a broader tour touting the economy ahead of the midterms. Earlier Thursday, Trump visited Denton, Texas, where he toured the Peterbilt Motors facility. And on Friday, the president will be in Mobile, Alabama, to celebrate the groundbreaking of Mobile's new $4 billion bridge. Israeli Prime Minister Benjamin Netanyahu says the co-pilot accused of trying to take over a Fly Dubai flight to Israel underwent Islamist radical indoctrination. Netanyahu said Israeli investigators uncovered the information while examining the Omani national accused of attacking the plane's captain during Wednesday's flight from Dubai. Passengers and crew subdued the suspect, and the plane carrying 174 people landed safely in Saudi Arabia. The family of Renee Good, who was shot and killed by ICE in Minnesota, is suing the U.S. government and Trump officials. A lawsuit filed recently goes after the U.S. government for wrongful death, as well as ICE agent Jonathan Ross, former Homeland Security Chief Kristi Noem, and others for a conspiracy to interfere with civil rights. Good was shot and killed by Ross in Minneapolis in January while driving away from protests. Americans spent more than $160 billion using buy now, pay later plans last year. That's according to research from Federal Reserve economists. Experts say these plans are being used more and more for everyday expenses, including groceries, bills, transportation, and even rent. Pay in 4 plans accounted for about half of that spending, with use of those plans up nearly 80% since 2023. Financial experts warn consumers to read the fine print, understand how missed payments could affect their credit, and avoid taking on multiple plans they can't afford. I'm Tammy Trujillo.
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0: From the heartland of America and the gateway to the West, good morning, good evening, wherever you may be across the nation, around the world. I'm George Norrie, and this is Coast to Coast AM. Later tonight, hauntings. Pull the sheets up right under your chin. Here's what's happening. The Pentagon is sending a third aircraft carrier strike group and additional Marine Corps ships to the Middle East, according to U.S. officials, adding 9,000 to 10,000 more troops to the region as President Donald Trump considers renewing strikes on Iran after the midterm elections. The ships, jet fighters, Marines, and sailors will arrive in the region by the end of November. Mr. Trump recently told aides he expects to resume bombing Iran that same month as well. The aircraft carrier USS Theodore Roosevelt left its home port of San Diego on Sunday on a scheduled deployment. Three ambitious ships carrying Marines from the 13th Marine Expedition left on Monday. With more, here's Tom Danheiser.
1: Yeah, George, U.S. officials have said three carriers and two landing groups are deploying around Iran. The Roosevelt Strike Group and Macon Island Force with 2,000 Marines left San Diego, adding to the full buildup, which will finish by November. UK maritime trade operations have said a 2.5 million barrel supertanker was hit by an unknown projectile, causing a fire while passing through the Strait of Hormuz. Meanwhile, Yemen's Houthi rebels launched intense attacks across front lines in Taiz Governorate, seeking to build on their recent offensive that captured the country's Red Sea coast. Yemeni government forces held their ground and claimed to have inflicted heavy losses on the group. President Trump said Thursday night that Iran is ready to fold up, adding he believes the U.S. will win the war right after the election, though he also said maybe before the election. Mr. Trump told Time magazine that the U.S. military action against Iran could resume after the midterm elections if Tehran and Washington fail to reach a satisfactory agreement, and that he doesn't think that you could ever have peace with Iran. And oil prices rose and settled up more than $4 a barrel amid news that Washington is deploying more troops and an aircraft carrier to the Middle East. George?
0: Thank you, Tom. Cold weather is approaching, and the U.S. is projected to have record-setting production of natural gas and healthy storage levels to help protect the market against possible shifts in winter weather that could otherwise strain supply and squeeze consumers. Harry Dent Jr. is with us right now. Harry, we can't afford any more things to pop up and be wrong. What do we do?
2: Well, you know, it's very simple, George. I mean, they've been stimulating this economy so hard for so long since the 2008 crisis, and now inflation is just stubborn at 3%. We got this Iran war that will never end, and the stock market, again, biggest, longest bubble ever now, and it is ready to crack from what everything I can see. I think that between now and year end, we're likely to see what I call the first wave down of the next major crash in our lifetimes. And that first wave hits hard, George. It's like 50% or more in just 2 to 3 months. So by year end, early January or something, we could see the stock market go down the fastest in a long time. So it's a time to be cautious, get out of stocks and other speculative investments and stuff, and just say, look, I'm going to be safe. We've all made a lot of money. Don't look a gift horse in the mouth. And then if we do see this first wave down, then you'll see more to come in the next 2 to 3 years. So this is not just a short crash. It's the beginning of another major crash like 2000 to 2002, the first tech bubble crash, and the 2007 to 2009 demographic downturn after the baby boom peaked. And again, George, I predicted that 25 years before it happened.
0: Yes, you did. Harry, I'm in the Midwest for the holidays, and Tom tells me the price of gasoline in Los Angeles, $6-$7 a gallon. Yep. People can't pay that.
2: Yeah, no, that's right. And again, inflation, their target is to get it down to 2%. They've done everything possible. It will not go below 3%, and it still hasn't. So that means they can't keep stimulating. They have to tighten. They're supposed to raise interest rates. Already started a quarter of a point, another couple of quarter points October and December. The economy can't handle tightening when it's already struggling, and this inflation says they can't give us any more free money to keep it going. So the Fed basically has run out of options. That's what it is. And so the economy needs to take a rest from my point of view, and it will. So that's not the problem to me. It's just that investors have to get out of the way, and real estate is the most overvalued by far. I mean, the last real estate crash of 30 to 40% was nothing compared to what we're going to see now that real estate has also had the longest, biggest bubble in history. And that's what really hits the banks and hits everyday people. Most people own a home. Most people don't own that much in stocks.
0: You'll be hearing more on Harry Dent every other Tuesday in our news segments. His website, harrydent.com, linked up at coasttocoastam.com. Thousands of eyedrop bottles sold at popular retailers like Walgreens are being recalled over concerns that the drops may not be sterile, according to the FDA. The massive recall was initiated by Sterling Pharmaceutical Services of DuPont, Illinois. Look out, folks. Be very careful when you buy eyedrops from these places. The run-up in the midterm elections is turning into a food fight. Literally, the summer was marred by massive foodborne outbreaks that sickened scores of people, and the recall of tens of thousands of pounds of imported meat, turning the safety of U.S. food supply into a topic of national conversation and a political cause. Food safety coach Jeff Nelkin is with us here. Jeff, have you ever seen it this bad with these recalls?
3: It's coming fast and furious, and they're different points of view as to why you're hearing about so much of these recalls in the media, which is an interesting strategy that it's being heard in many more angles than in the past. But again, a lot of these recalls have to do with situations that keep reoccurring at some of these food production facilities. And the question is being asked, why is it happening again and again and again? What's not happening that's proper in the way of monitoring the production of food and keeping it safe?
0: What do people do about all this, Jeffrey?
3: So what we've been looking at is, for example, with this iceberg lettuce situation, was that a lot of it was coming from Mexico and then sold over, you know, to one of our places in Salinas. Now the question becomes, okay, if we're bringing in product from different countries, maybe we need to be more thorough in the procedures that we're following, because obviously this has been the largest crypto parasitic situation in years. And so that's one angle. And then the other angle is that the professional people have been minimized in some of the organizations like FDA and CDC, people that oversee a lot of this, their staffing has been reduced. So that too plays a role in trying to keep your thumb on a problem, you know, that is just happening again and again. And the question becomes, why are we having problems again and again? What are we not doing that we should be doing?
0: Good point. Thank you. Jeff Nelkin, our food safety coach. 9 years ago, I was broadcasting on this night when we started hearing reports of shootings in Las Vegas. One, two, three, then the numbers kept climbing. By the time it was all over, we found out that an individual by the name of Stephen Paddock had fired more than 1,000 rounds, killing 58 people, wounding at least 413 people, shooting from his hotel room at the Mandalay Bay in Las Vegas. In a moment, Donna Coughlin joins us. We're going to be talking about this incredible, sad story next on Coast to Coast.

0: to gold, silver, and precious metals? You don't really understand what they're talking about, and you don't want to call anybody because they might high-pressure sell you. Well, not at Lear Capital. John Ohanessian is the CEO at Lear Capital, and he's joining us. And I get this question all the time. Physical gold, why is that so important?
1: So it's important because if you believe that one day currency, the dollar in the case of the U.S., is going to be worth less for all sorts of different reasons, you've got another form of currency. Gold's been, throughout the history of the world, been around as currency, and now silver is too. So when we recommend to people, if they're going to get the hard asset, and if they're concerned about the value of the dollar or their currency, their primary currency, then you want to have it, your holdings, the physical holdings, you want them diversified.
0: John, thanks so much for your time. And he's going to be back to answer a lot more questions in the coming days, but you can learn a lot more right now by getting your Lear Capital free precious metals investors kit. 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
3: And welcome back to Coast to Coast. George Norrie with you, true crime journalist and author Donna Kaufman with us, has spent decades investigating hundreds of high-profile homicides, celebrity deaths, and missing person cases, often following them from crime scene through trial and sentencing. She has co-authored several acclaimed true crime books with renowned forensic pathologist Dr. Cyril Weck, who has passed away now, exploring famous and controversial cases through forensic science. Donna, welcome back. It's been a few years. How you been?
4: George, you know, it's so good to hear your voice and so good to hear you're on the air and still doing the great things that you do.
3: Well, you do the great things, too, because without folks like you, Donna, I can't do what I do. So welcome back.
4: Yes, thank you. And thank you for being so kind to Cyril, too, because he thought the world of you.
3: We did, too. We miss him a lot.
4: And yeah.
3: The pathology world misses him, don't they?
4: Boy, you got to know that because, you know, there are people who pretend that they are as knowledgeable as he is. He had 60,000 cases that he worked on. And, of course, the biggest being JFK and RFK's deaths. You know, nobody had the breadth of the scope of information and guts that he had. And he connected with juries and, you know, he's a treat to work with. I miss him every day.
3: Have you been following this case in Tennessee of Krista Pike, who was in still in a critical condition after failed lethal injections didn't kill her?
4: Yeah, that's something, isn't it? And, of course, the jury that heard her trial the first time, they were all qualified to give a death penalty verdict, and they chose to do that. So they heard the excuse about her terrible background, the way that she grew up. No one's justifying that. But what she did to her victim was so over the top and horrendous and cruel. That's why she's on death row. And, you know, all the states need to adopt the Utah technique, which is firing squad. Because you don't make misses then, and you don't have the mess that this has ended up with, and the fan club she seems to be acquiring.
3: Can they try to execute her again, or does that mean they have to stop?
4: Well, that's what we'll have to see. I think that, you know, the jury said execute her, and now we've had these two horrible events in Tennessee where it just didn't work out. So they need to find another method of executing people.
3: And just so folks know, she was convicted of killing and slashing to death a woman many years ago that she claimed was after her boyfriend, and
4: yeah.
3: She went ballistic, huh?
4: And she was in her late teens at that point, but still an adult. So, you know, the other two people who helped her out were not given the death penalty. So the crime that Krista Pike committed was so over the top, the jury had no other choice but to give her the death penalty. You know,

0: it's just, it's a mess.
1: Don, I can't believe 9 years have gone by since that horrible tragedy in Las Vegas. 9 years already.
0: Tonight, 9 years. Yeah, what a celebration, huh? By the way, the guy, Stephen Paddock, who was 64 at the time, was looking over, he was at the Mandalay Bay Hotel, 32nd floor, and he broke the window, and it overlooked the Route 91 Harvest Festival, which had been going on for a few years every weekend four or five years before that. And it was just a celebratory event, an outdoor concert. Jason Aldean was playing. He was on stage at the time when Stephen Paddock started shooting from his sniper's perch. And he fired, as you said, more than 1,000 rounds. And even though it was reported that 58 people died, actually it was 60 because two died in the years since of shots related to his.
1: They were part of the injured, right?
0: Yeah. 500 plus people were wounded, either shot or trampled. So this was just, there was no other deadlier mass shooting in modern American history. So Stephen Paddock made his name that night, and just horrible, horrible person.
1: And apparently he committed suicide, right?
0: Yes, he did. He, you know, as I always say, if you're going to commit mass homicide and suicide, start with the suicide. But, you know, he didn't listen, and he shot himself to death with one of his many, many handguns and rifles that were in the room with him, and, you know, no one misses him. So then it became a question of what motivated this guy. What made him do this? What was he, part of a terror sect? Was he political? So the Las Vegas PD, the Clark County Sheriff's Department, the FBI, and the Review Journal investigators all did separate investigations and came to the conclusion that, I don't know, no one knows. No one knows what did it. But there was no second gunman. He left no suicide note or manifesto. He had no ties to a terror hate group or foreign organization, and he was apolitical.
1: Unbelievable. And he was an avid gambler. He did that and had a lot of fun in Vegas.
0: Yes.
1: But he really wasn't a criminal in the past, was he?
0: Well, no. Previously, this was a well-planned thing that he did. In August, 9 years ago, he attended the Lollapalooza concert, open-air concert in Chicago, and days before, and he did the same thing with the idea of finding a perch that overlooked the event, and he didn't shoot anyone that day. Days before the Mandalay event, he attended the Life is Beautiful Fest in Las Vegas, and on both occasions, he requested rooms that overlooked the concerts, but he didn't take action that day.
1: What did his family say about him, about his personality?
0: Well, that's real interesting. He had three brothers. One of them said, I have no idea. I haven't talked to him in 20 years. The second one said, boy, you know, he's mentally ill, paranoid, but I've had no contact with him for 10 years. But his other brother said, I texted with him 2 weeks before. He said he was bored. And this brother thought if he did it, he might have wanted to have the largest casualty count. But he never told him he was going to do this. There was no hint of that The brothers were not charged. They were not. They were investigated. They gave full cooperation to authorities, but they weren't. You know, they weren't up to date with what he was doing. But he had been suffering mental illness for some time, and this was proven mostly through the girlfriend that he had and lived with for a few years. Her name was Mary Lou Danley. She was 62, a mother, grandmother from the Philippines. She had divorced a husband in Queensland, Australia. She was married for 20 years. And she met Stephen Paddock as a high roller hostess at a Reno casino. She was so short, she came up to his elbow, and he was only 6'1". But when they first got together in 2013, he was the height of romantic. They traveled the world, Dubai, Mediterranean countries, Asia, cruises, Bahamas, all expenses paid by him. And then they moved in together in Mesquite, Nevada. He paid for everything and spoke to her brother over the phone and said, hey, let's all get together. So at some point, he was happy with her and a happy enough guy.
1: And he had a few million dollars, but then he lost it all. But hold on, Donna, we're going to take a break and we'll come back and talk more about the tragedy that occurred 9 years ago in Las Vegas. We'll be back in a moment on Coast to Coast AM.
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17: 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Those men, trusted educators, football coaches, and twins, are now facing more than 50 charges related to alleged child sex abuse. 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This is a story about a group of women who say they survived the abuse, who took matters into their own hands, and are still fighting for the girls they used to be.
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2: We shall take your calls next hour with Donna Kaufman as we talk about the incredible situation that occurred 9 years ago in Las Vegas. 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The Paranormal Podcast Network keeps cruising along. If you haven't listened yet, you're missing some great shows, and Tom is here to tell you about more of them.
3: Yeah, we're not going to let you miss them. In fact, we're going to introduce you right now to Captain Ron on the line. 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
4: Doing great, brother.
3: Ron is the host of Beyond Contact, one of our shows on the Paranormal Podcast Network. Ron, what do you got this week?
4: This week we have the filmmakers of a new documentary out about the famous Cotes photo from Costa Rica, which was taken back in 1971. You've probably seen this, the pretty famous photo, and it's really great. And it was done as part of an official governmental mapping program. So it's one of the rare times where we have an official government photo with a secure chain of custody. And it turns out that the photographer who took it actually claims to be a lifelong experiencer going back to his early childhood. That's a heck of a coincidence, and it's a great story, Tom.
3: I was just looking at that today, as a matter of fact. You know, Ron, last week we did a tribute show to the late ufologist Nick Pope. I knew Nick very well. I knew you knew him. What did he mean to our cause and to finding the truth about what's out there?
4: Well, a lot, because, you know, he was an important member. He's one of the guys from the Ministry of Defense who actually came out and said what he could after he retired about this issue. And he was a real advocate, and you saw him everywhere. He was at every single contact in the desert, and it's really, really a shame he's not with us anymore to keep the fight going.
3: Yeah, that is true. Ron, thanks for a few minutes spending it with us here today. 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In the search, put in Coast to Coast AM. All the great shows will pop right up, including Beyond Contact with Captain Ron. Thanks, Ron.
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2: And welcome back to Coast, George Norrie with you, Donna Kaufman with us. Donna, almost 6 years to the date, we had that tragedy in Israel that has still not stopped as well. What is it about people out in these events? Are they safe?
11: Well, you know, I don't think they are. I would not go to an open-air event. But this was a big difference between what happened in Israel. And we know that the Nova Festival was the open-air event. But the terrorists who were at that didn't know that there was any kind of concert. They didn't know that. They were there to do a lot of damage. They came in with a barrage of 5,000 rockets. 1,200 people infiltrated the territory, targeting IDF bases and junctions. They were not there. You know, it was a happy moment for them when they discovered that there was a concert going on. So it's different. You know, it's a different kind of situation there. But, you know, there are still people who will be looking at Stephen Paddock and wondering, you know, what happened and why can't they find out what happened? Well, it wasn't for lack of trying. He changed in the last year before he went wacko and he did not want to have sex. He didn't like his girlfriend anymore. She was living with him. She gave up her life in the Philippines and Australia to move in with him. And then he berated her. Her perfume and lipstick made him sick. He made her walk behind him. He insulted her Catholic beliefs. There was child porn found on his hard drive, but I don't know whether she knew about that. He transferred $150,000 to her by wire prior to the shooting, and it was believed he did that to get rid of her so that she couldn't stop his actions at the concert. She thought he was breaking up with her, and she was like ready to do that. She told cops her fingerprints would be on his ammo because he made her help load bullets into magazines. So, but she cooperated fully. She was considered a witness, the best witness, not a suspect. She had a clear conscience, and she was cleared by authorities. So what made him go crazy? We mentioned before gambling. He used to be somebody who would enjoy gambling and was very good at it. He loved video poker,
2: didn't he?
11: Yeah. 2 years before, he had $2 million. And over the next 2 years, he lost almost 75% of that.
2: Wow.
11: He paid casinos $600K because he lost so much. He had credit card companies asking him for $170K. He would have regular low-cost meals at a retirement center. This is a guy who was formerly a postal worker, IRS employee, Lockheed Martin. I don't know what he did, but he made his money as a real estate investor before becoming a full-time gambler. But, you know, when you think about video poker, that's not a gambler's game. That's a game that it's almost, I hate to say it, but masturbatory. It's doing the same thing again and again and again, not dealing with anything. A gambler likes to sit at a table and scope out the competition and play mind games. He was not about that. He was a germaphobe, balding, bad teeth. And when they looked at his, he had his autopsy done. They determined he had high blood pressure, but no maladies. There was trace of Valium in his urine, which meant it was already through his system. He had no drugs or alcohol. He shot himself in the head, so his brain was sent to Stanford for forensic study, and they found nothing abnormal. He had been married and divorced twice, once in 77 to 79, another time 85 to 90, no kids. So Mary Lou was really the only person that he was close to, and he was driving her away.
2: But something just doesn't add up, Donna.
11: Yeah, I know.
2: Doesn't make sense.
11: They looked at it from a lot of different viewpoints. And the terrorism definition differs for feds and the state, which MGM Resorts, which owned Mandalay Bay, cited that for them being able to say, we have no liability to the victims here because this is a state crime. But here's an interesting thing that happened. He broke, and I don't know at what point he did this, if it was right before he shot himself because he knew the cops were at the door. He broke another window to shoot at two huge fuel tanks at McCarran, which is now Harry Reid Airport. He was 1,100 feet away. But the bullets, two of them hit the tanks.
2: Did he try to blow the tanks up?
11: He tried to, but they didn't breach the skins. If he had been closer and if his truck was there, he could have used his truck to break down the fence that was harboring the tanks. And he might have been able to cause an explosion because he had fertilizer in his truck. I'm not sure what kind. But when Tim McVeigh took down the OKC federal building, he used ammonium nitrate fertilizer and diesel fuel. So did Paddock want that to happen as well? Was it the idea to cause an explosion? And why did he do that? And I went down the rabbit hole trying to figure that out because those fuel tanks were used for fueling Janet planes, which are basically the CIA air transport 737s. They have a whole stock of them, and they fly employees from the airport to Area 51 or Creech Air Force Base, northwest of Las Vegas, where there's a joint U.S.-UK program that houses drone targets in the Middle East. So Janet planes are interesting. They have no identification on them, but you see them on the park there. They're white with red stripes. There's an N number, but no ID. I used to listen to their air transmissions, which, you know, are public. But was that his goal? Was that Stephen Paddock's goal? Was he mad because of something maybe that happened at Lockheed Martin when he was there? I'm not sure why he left that job or why he left any job. But, you know, he considered himself retired and a gambler. But, you know, as gamblers go, he was a failure at that as well.
2: The people who knew him, did they like him?
11: Nobody did. No. The only person who tried to put up with him was Mary Lou Danley, who I hope one day you get the chance to talk to, because she seems like a nice woman, approachable, but she may not want to talk to anyone at this point. You know, she was considered a suspect and then cleared. But, you know, she had the greatest life with him, going from these fancy cruises and then having to load his weapons with her fingerprints on the bullets. That was what their social life was when toward the end, loading the magazines. And that must have just been horrendous for her. She had no advance knowledge that this was happening, that he had these plans, but I'm sure she was happy to have gotten through it unfazed.
2: For him to kill himself, he must have known, one, that he was doing wrong, and he must have been severely depressed.
11: Yes, yes. But that has to go back a while, because the brother, who hadn't seen him in 10 years, said he was depressed, and but nobody thought he was suicidal. But they all thought he was mentally ill, paranoid, delusional, no contact for, you know, 10 years, or the one that he was texting with hadn't seen him, but said that he was bored. So,
2: did he kill himself?
11: It was just a mystery, and all the investigators just had to end up shrugging and saying, we're not sure what made him do this. But they did assert that he was a lone wolf, that he had no other person helping him.
2: Did he kill himself after police came to his door?
11: Yes. The cops heard, the cops were breaching the door, and they heard the bullet, the shot. So they went in, and, he, you know, he did that one thing right. He should have, like I said, started with that. But he left his mark on America, because this was the worst mass shooting in modern American history.
2: It still is. It probably will always be.
11: And, you know, they've now canceled the Route 91 Harvest Festival because it was just such a blow to all the concert goers there and all the people who organized and all the bands that were playing. They just folded and said no more.
2: And didn't all this take about 15 minutes?
11: Yeah, I'm not sure about the timeline. I was wondering about that, too, and couldn't find anything that that said how long. But that's why I would love to see the full 187-page document that the Las Vegas cops put together. Maybe that has a timeline on it. But
2: We started getting reports.
11: But you know what? When you have that kind of weaponry, and these were bump stock modifications, he had 23 guns on him, and in the house they find another 19 rifles and guns found. So he had 23 with him, many of which had bump stock modifications. So they were semi-autos that mimicked automatics. So he could just fire those bullets as quick as he could hold down the trigger.
2: And he probably just wheeled suitcases through security in Las Vegas because, unlike the airport, they don't check your bags.
11: Well, and when he showed up at the airport, at the hotel, they knew him at Mandalay Bay. He had stayed there before. He had gambled. He was considered a high roller because he was such a big loser.
2: Well, they comped him there, didn't they?
11: I think they did. Yeah, I'm not sure about that, but but they like him. And so they said, hey, what's all this, you've got 10 suitcases and duffel bags. What is that? And he said, I'm expecting my family will show up. So, of course, that was a lie, but, they didn't question him. So they loaded up the carts with his rifles, power drills, laptops, 3 cell phones, his handwritten calibrations, and sent it up to his room on the 32nd floor, making sure that it overlooked the festival.
2: Crazy. And all you got to do is put Do Not Disturb on that door, and the maids won't come in.
11: Yep, exactly. He had a suite, so I'm not sure which of the windows that he shot out or broke somehow to then fire at the Janet fuel tanks. But, I think that he probably had other plans that they just couldn't quite put together with assurance. We can only speculate.
2: Donna, let's take some calls with you when we come back in a moment. Donna Kaufman, tell us when we come back what your latest book is as well. We'll be back.
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4: Three staccato cries of Mayday and an eyewitness report of a mid-air explosion is about all that is known this morning of the British Columbia air disaster, which yesterday claimed 52 lives.
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14: President Trump is urging supporters to come out to vote in November. Speaking at a campaign rally in Durant, Oklahoma, Thursday, Trump said the last time the radical left was in power, they gave the U.S. the worst inflation in the nation's history.
15: Since I took office, we've created more than 1 million private sector jobs and more. Americans are working today in our country than at any time by far in history.
14: Trump's stop in Oklahoma is part of a broader tour touting the economy ahead of the midterms. Earlier Thursday, Trump visited Denton, Texas, where he toured the Peterbilt Motors facility. And on Friday, the president will be in Mobile, Alabama, to celebrate the groundbreaking of that city's new $4 billion bridge. Krista Pike's attorneys say she's alive following Tennessee's failed attempt to execute her. Scott Hooper reports.
16: Pike attorney Randy Spivey says they don't know her prognosis.
17: We, at this point, do not know the ramifications of the chemical torture that she has endured.
16: Spivey says the execution team spent an hour trying to establish IV access before Pike received 2 doses of phenobarbital. He added they warned the state months ago about potential problems.
17: The state of Tennessee has shown us again that they are not capable of carrying out an execution consistent with basic human dignity.
16: The attorneys are asking Governor Bill Lee to commute Pike's death sentence. I'm Scott Hooper.
14: Vice President Vance says it's time to believe in the GOP, while also discussing a wide range of topics in an interview Thursday.
18: This is not the time to sort of gripe about all the little things. There are obviously, I think every single person who voted for us in 2024 could find something where they wish maybe congressional Republicans had gone further.
14: In the Fox News interview, Vance said Republicans need 2 more years to get more great results with the midterms approaching. Kroger employees are getting a new look with new uniforms rolling out across the grocery chain. It's the company's first mandatory dress code change in a decade, affecting nearly 400,000 employees. I'm Tammy Trujillo.
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1: Our special guest this hour, Donna Kaufman. We're talking about the tragedy that occurred in Las Vegas 9 years ago to this date, October 1st, back there in 7 years ago. My gosh, 9 years ago. It's crazy. We'll be back with her in a moment on Coast to Coast. Sea Crane has what you need to stay ready when severe weather knocks out your power. 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
1: And welcome back, George Norrie, along with Donna Kaufman. Donna, what's your latest book that you have out now?
5: Well, I have, there are four books that Cyril and I wrote together, the last of which is the JFK Assassination Dissected, an analysis by forensic pathologist Cyril Wecht. It's the case he never stopped working on. And that one is just, it really exposes the people that Cyril had to fight to get the facts of this case out, which you know because you spoke to him and you were so well briefed about the case to begin with, so he really enjoyed speaking with you. But prior to that, we came out with Final Exams, which was lesser-known twisty mysteries. Most of them were based around his state of Pennsylvania, and they're all very touching cases with weird twists. Before that, it was From Crime Scene to Courtroom, which was my celebrity views, my celebrity cases, Michael Jackson, Casey Anthony's shocking acquittal for her daughter's murder, wife killer Drew Peterson, and Colonel Philip Shue. He was a military hero whose death was botched by the original investigators until Cyril got in there and straightened them out. That one has been, and many of our cases have been covered by Dateline and 48 Hours and 2020. So it's nice to watch those reruns and see him giving, you know, which I helped produce some of them too, and seeing Cyril give his fiery comments about the cases. Our first book was A Question of Murder, which involved Anna Nicole Smith and her son Daniel, their weird deaths, which Cyril worked on both of those cases, and the deaths of two young girls, Stephanie Crow in San Diego and Danielle Van Dam in Florida, and then also murder cover-ups in the wake of Hurricane Katrina, which really never got the attention it should have. And Spike Lee did a miniseries about Katrina and didn't have the facts of the case down, because the doctor who went around to 33 patients and euthanized them because the insurer said, let's pull the plug on these people. They're old, let's stop rescuing people from helicopter landing on the hospital roof. And, you know, let's just find a way to put these people out of our misery. And so this doctor went around and gave every one of 33 people injections to euthanize them. They were viable people, and she went unpunished. And actually, she was a cancer doctor who had none of these people were her patients. But she found a way to make her insurance company happy and to get out of town. And she continues to give lectures, ridiculous as that is, about emergency medicine. And I guess it's easy when you have, those kind of knockout drugs, killing drugs. She should have been with Krista Pike. She would have accomplished the goal. So anyway, all of our cases are just, you know, true crime mysteries and appealing to true crime people, but also in very accessible conversational kinds of views. And some of these cases I also covered in the courtroom.
1: How much have we lost, Donna, with his death?
5: Well, I think a lot. You know, there are just very few people who had the bravado and the knowledge to back it up. That's the thing. It's one thing to have a big mouth and to, you know, there are a lot of those people around, and they hook on to high-profile cases. But Cyril was just fair-minded. When Yasser Arafat died, and it was said that he had AIDS, his family went to Cyril and said, would you do

0: Yep. And what was motivating that? Well, you know what? They all said, we don't know. We don't know.
1: I believe them, don't you?
0: I do. You know, you'd think that if he had some sort of political view, he would have written a manifesto. There was none of that. He didn't keep a diary. He did have three cell phones that cops could only get into two of them. And that's how they found the child porn. So they couldn't get into the third. God knows what was on that. But nothing was shown that he had any one helping him or that he was trying to impress a certain person. None of that.
1: Let's go to first
0: lone wolf.
1: First time caller, Scott in Albuquerque, New Mexico. Hello, Scott.
2: Yes, sir. How are you doing?
1: Great.
2: Yes, ma'am. I had two questions. One, I was wondering what the ratio of male to female serial killers is. I assume it may be the testosterone difference. But the other question is the nurse that's on trial for killing her three children. She's a neonatal nurse, so she knows inside and out postpartum depression. And from watching the show, the court case, I got the impression she knew what she was doing and maybe even her husband. I was just wondering your opinion, please.
0: Well, you're talking about Lindsay Clancy, who was the jury deadlocked in a 11-1 in favor of acquitting her because her attorney made the point that she had postpartum psychosis after
1: right.
0: the
1: and
0: third
1: it was
0: child.
1: A mistrial, right?
0: It was a mistrial, and I do hope that they retry her again because it could go different. I happen to agree with the person who found her guilty because there were too many things that lined up where she knew what she was doing. She wasn't in the middle of a breakdown. She was suffering for a long time. She was on a whole bunch of different medications. She saw different doctors who, all of whom gave her different medications. So she was being treated and she was having all the kinds of things that you see when you see somebody falling apart. You know, the dreams, the lack of sleep. But she was also a good mother. She knew what she was doing. You know, you think about the three children that didn't get to live through this, through their mother's abuse.
1: Sad story.
0: I do think that they'll retry, and they should.
1: And, Scotty, what was your second question?
2: Yeah, I'm going to follow up on the Lindsey Graham question, or whatever her name is. Is it possible that it was for fame and fortune that they can sue the doctors or the pharmacy or any of that?
0: Well, that is certainly going to happen. You know, we wonder why insurance prices are so high. It's because, you know, they're easy targets for people who see a tragedy and want to turn it into, you know, a money-making opportunity. So certainly that will happen. You know, I guess it should happen. You know, that's... We'll have to see that. The case that I don't get is Luigi Mangione. I mean, my God, how in the world does he have a fan club and these women, you know, who are just falling all over themselves to worship this guy who's a cold-blooded killer?
1: It's crazy.
0: Yeah, that's awful.
1: Let's go to Scott in San Luis Obispo, California. Scotty, go ahead.
3: Hello, George. Hello, Donna.
0: Hey, Scott.
3: George, I have two comments. Hi, Donna. I have two comments. George, is that okay?
1: Sure.
3: Yeah, so I remember a few days after this horrible incident happened, I watched the footage over and over again of the first officer and the two security guards. They were under the floor of Stephen Paddock. They didn't know what floor he was on. Until they were right under his suite, they could hear the firing of the machine guns above. I could hear the sheer panic they were in. And the fact that Stephen Paddock placed a booby trap in the hallway to stall time. But,
0: yes.
3: You know, Donna, I think he committed this manifesto was to

0: make history because he said he was bored. And what he felt that he wanted to make a name for himself, as sick as it was, or use this image, he used this incident of some kind of reality video game of his own thrill. As sick as it was, either he lost it or he wanted a thrill. We'll never know. He left nothing behind us. That's my first comment.
1: Well, you're right on, and that is what all the paid investigators who have teams of profilers determined is, all the hints were there, but putting it together, they just couldn't prove anything.
2: What's your second thought, Scotty?
0: Yeah, lastly, George, seeing all the victims of this is beyond belief, but when you look online, the photos, I can't seem to figure out one particular photo. There's one gentleman laying on his girlfriend, and he's looking at her, and I don't know if she is alive or she passed on, but seeing these photos is a reminder that life is precious. These people are all having the time of their lives, and one person ruined it for them and everybody else. And we're still living it 9 years later. And I'm so glad, George, that you brought up this anniversary. I don't consider it an anniversary. I always consider it a tragedy, but that we're talking about it. But why did it? We'll never know. So thank you, Donna.
1: Well, you know what? Thank you, Scott, for bringing up that, too, because I don't know that particular photo, but imagine seeing somebody that you go to a nice concert with, having a time of your life, maybe having a beer or, whatever's enjoyment in the afternoon. And then all of a sudden, seeing people running and tripping over each other and, getting shot. I mean, good Lord.
2: You wonder what's going through his head, Donna, when he breaks the window and he starts shooting the masses down below. What's he thinking?
1: Well, that's when they must have known, the Mandalay Bay must have known something was up when he, I don't know if he shot out the window or used a rifle butt to break the window, but, that must have been the first clue.
2: No matter how
1: who checked him in, and all of a sudden now they get what was in those heavy bags that he had, those duffel bags and suitcases, 10 of them. Now they know what was in there, and the former caller was correct about he put out a blockade to get through outside of his door to kind of slow down the cops from breaching, but they did get to him, and too late to save him.
2: Do you think he planned to kill himself that moment?
1: No, I don't, and I think that, my thought is that he planned to get in his car and drive over to that airport and use his truck as a battering ram to get closer to those fuel tanks, because it's the only thing that makes sense. It's the only thing that, and why he did that? Was he upset about the war in the Middle East that they were fighting out of Creech Air Force Base? What was his knowledge about what was happening with the Janet planes? And, Janet is the CIA transport. They fly 737s from that airport to different locations that are dark sites, either Area 51 or Creech Air Force Base. And it makes sense that, what did he have fertilizer in his car for? He wasn't planting anything.
2: Right.
1: So what was that about? So I think that was his greater plan. And I don't know if I'm alone in thinking that or if that was part of what the investigators determined. But we'll never know because, he shot himself.
2: And why shoot up all these people if your plan is to blow up tanks?
1: Yeah, well, he just wanted to cause the most human suffering he could. And you know, what does that say about a person who does that? I mean, geez.
2: Was he mad because he had gambling losses?
1: I think, you know, he's a guy who had $2 million, and then at the end he only had 500 grand. But still, 500 grand, he should not be going to, like, retirement homes and eating almost free lunches there three times a week because he told them he had no money.
2: That's a great
1: point. You know,
2: point.
1: The people who lived there did not have 500 grand. You know, that would have been...
2: They probably didn't even have 5,000 grand.
1: He did, because, you know, we know that he wired to the Philippines $150,000 to the girlfriend, who said she was going to start a business there. I don't know what kind of business, but maybe that was to help her or to say goodbye or whatever. But she took it as, he's breaking up with me just as well, because he's going crazy.
2: We'll come back and take final calls with you, Donna, in just a moment. Donna Kaufman with us, talking about the tragedy from October 1st, 2017 in Las Vegas.
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1: Next hour, Michael Wynn joins us to talk about hauntings. Make sure you're part of the program, and I'm looking forward to that. Ghost to Ghost, we're doing on October 30th. It'll be a Friday night, and Tom needs some of your stories.
2: Yeah, it's almost that time. 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We're going to rifle through them. We'll call a few of you back, and you can tell them right on the air right here on Ghost to Ghost.
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4: 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I'm a Coast to Coast Insider, and I'll tell you what. 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
4: And welcome back, George Norrie with you. Our final segment with Donna Kaufman as we talk about the tragedy that occurred October 1st, 2017 in Las Vegas, Nevada. You remember where you were that night, Donna?
5: No, I don't, but I remember just being shocked and depressed and, just thinking, oh, now what's going to happen? You know, I mean, I was just... And I spoke to you shortly after.
4: Mm-hmm. I was on the air, and I couldn't believe it. The number count kept going up higher and higher and higher. It was unbelievable.
5: Gosh. Yeah, that's so sad. It's just so wrong that someone could cause that kind of pain to so many people that he doesn't know.
4: That he doesn't know and get away with it.
5: Yeah.
4: Let's go to Lee in Alabama on the wild card line. Go ahead, Lee.
6: Hey, George. How are you?
4: Good. Thank you.
6: Yes, I remember when this happened, the reports came out pretty soon, if I remember right, that Paddock's father was a criminal, that he was had robbed a few banks, and he was on the FBI's 10 most wanted list, I believe from 1967 to 75, if I remember right.
5: Really? I didn't know that. That's shocking.
6: Yes, I figured you had done some research on his father, and I was going to ask you what you had found, but you may want to check in on that.
5: Yeah, you scooped me, buddy.
6: Okay. Thank y'all.
4: All right, we'll check into that.
5: Yeah.
4: You never know.
5: Gee, you know, I actually did look up his parents, and since they were both gone, I figured, okay, well, let's... Sleeping Dogs Lay, but that's interesting if he was raised by a criminal.
4: Now, his brothers are still around, are they not?
5: Well, they were when they first spoke to the cops. And, of course, they had, nothing to do with him. Two of them hadn't seen or talked to him in many years, and the one that was in texting with him said, I had no idea this was in his heart.
4: Well, Paddock was born in Iowa. Where was he living?
5: Mesquite, which is in Las Vegas, near Las Vegas or in Nevada.
4: Let's go to Lewis in Pennsylvania. Go ahead, Lewis.
7: Hello, George. Thank you for taking my call. I have two comments and a question.
4: Sure.
7: Yeah, my comments are right. The reason I think he picked Las Vegas was more of a soft target. If he tried that in Chicago, people might have been shooting back at him. I think he knew that. And my other comment was, I agree with you, Donna. You know, how does a 64-year-old man haul all those bags? And let alone, I don't know how that shooting spree lasted, but he must have been in pretty good shape to keep that up, even if the gun was fully automatic. But my question is, Donna, do you think he was some kind of one of those MKUltra mind control candidates? Okay, thanks, George.
4: There were a lot of conspiracy talks about him, Donna, at the time.
5: Right. And they have to look at everything. They have to, you know, but they can only pin it on what they can prove. And nothing was able to be proven.
4: I mean, a lot of people thought, was he a terrorist?
5: No. He seemed to be a lone operator and just a mad at the world kind of guy. I mean, for him to be so rude to the woman that he lived with, who gave up her life to be with him, and they would go to the Starbucks, and she would order something, and he'd say, "No, you're not getting that. You'll get fat. You're calling her ugly, demeaning her, and insisting that she walk behind him. I mean, this is his only friend, and he drove her away.
4: Did he leave any?
5: I wonder what happened to the rest of his money.
4: Did he leave anything written behind or anything like that?
5: No kind of nothing except there were calibrations in his handwriting about where to shoot, you know, so that's the only thing. But there was nothing that would have revealed a cause of action.
4: Did you ever look into the life of Ted Kaczynski when he was alive, the Unabomber?
5: Yeah, I did. I remember that case. And you know, he still has a fan club out there, too. I mean, he's gone now, but, you know, people really need to get better heroes.
4: Tyler in California is with us. Go ahead, Tyler.
8: Hey there, Deborah and George. Fantastic.
4: Thank you.
8: You know, I think sometimes we forget how long ago this was. I mean, clearly, we're talking 9 years.
4: 9 years is a long time. That's right.
5: Yeah.
8: And what was going on during those times as well. Here's the things that about this story that have concerned me for a long time. That story for how impactful the biggest mass shooting in recent American history was dropped out of the mainstream media very quickly. It left the news spectrum. Trump had just jumped into office. There was the rumors of Khashoggi and MBS, Mohammed bin Salman was in, I'm sorry, not Khashoggi. There was rumors of MBS being in the hotel that day. A year and one day afterwards was when apparently he murdered Khashoggi. There's also the sheriff, John Pelletier, that was the main lead investigator. And they kind of, if I remember correctly, the FBI and the local police were kind of a little bit at odds on the investigation. And then all of a sudden, he is in Hawaii as kind of living the good life. Are there any comments on any of those points?
5: I'm sorry, who was living the good life in Hawaii?
8: John Pelletier, Pelletier. He was the Vegas police captain guy that he was basically leading the investigation. If I remember correctly, I could be off on this, and please, since you're the expert here. And then now he is, after all the kind of drama fell off, now he just moved out to Maui and is, I believe, is the police chief in Maui after this whole case just kind of disappeared from the media.
4: What
5: well,
4: are you doing now?
5: You know, it took many years for them to issue the various reports, and that's years of really solid investigation. I mean, they spoke to the people at the Starbucks where they went to. I mean, they spoke to his family. They spoke to what family he had. They spoke to people who knew him in the workplace, at the retirement home, where he lived. You know, they did due diligence there. So I don't know that anybody screwed up. If you can't come up with the answer of what motivated him, I don't consider that a failure. I consider it, you know, they tried their best, and there was no there. So, I can't speak more. You know, it must be really depressing to have a case this big and to think, I'm going to solve this. I'm going to get to the bottom. And then you can't, because it doesn't go anywhere.
4: Donna, do we know how long Paddock planned this?
5: Well, we know as of August, he was scoping out that Chicago Lollapalooza. So that was certainly what he planned. Now, did he have all of his weapons with him when he checked into that hotel? He asked for a hotel room that overlooked the event. Was he prepared to do shoot 'em up that day? I don't know. I'm sure that's something that the authorities looked into. I don't know what their conclusion was. But, you know, I think it goes back, you know, some months from August being the first known thing. But when did he start having his girlfriend load up his rifle magazines? That's what I want to know, because she said very clearly, you're going to find my fingerprints on those bullets.
4: And they did.
5: Yeah.
4: Let's go to Mark in Henderson, Nevada. Go ahead, Mark.
9: Yeah, can you hear me okay?
4: Yeah, we sure can.
5: Mm-hmm.
9: Okay, well, it's kind of surprised me how on this show, like, a lot of people don't trust what the government says about aliens and things like that, but because they're hiding a lot of stuff. The FBI got caught doing shady stuff before, and especially after the former director got fired, they got caught doing things like threatening to load child porn on other people's computers, and that was in the news to prosecute political enemies. And Pat,
5: I've never heard that. I've never heard any kind of credible, setting someone up with child porn. That's something I've never heard.
9: Political enemies after Trump was elected. It was proven. And then Paddock was, he took a trip to the Middle East before the shooting, and that the news about that kind of disappeared. I was living in Las Vegas and working as security, and my friend's brother was a sergeant with Metro Police, and he knows a lot about it. But they told most of them they can't say anything about it. They better not say anything or they'll get fired. They knew more about it than they were able to say. And you can't trust everything the FBI puts out, because they covered up the shooting in Pennsylvania.
4: Well, Mark, let me ask you, though, what do you think happened with Paddock?
9: I think he could have been some kind of a thing where that working for, who knows, some political enemy, somebody from the Middle East, because he was in the, what was he doing in the Middle East before the shooting? And it could have been some kind of terrorist thing, maybe, or it could have been some kind of setup with the crooked FBI agents
4: I had not heard. Go ahead, Donna.
5: I reject all of that. And you are set in your way, and you believe what you want to believe. And this is the problem that we have in this world where, you know, you look at a 187-page report and say, I don't believe anything in that, or it's just cover up. They looked into it. It wasn't just one agency. It was a sheriff. It was LA, Las Vegas PD. It was FBI. It was Secret Service. It was, you know, everybody is not in collusion to, you know, make your day and to find this horrible person, giving him some excuse he doesn't deserve. Sorry.
4: I had never heard about him going to the Middle East. Had you?
5: Nope. No, he went on cruises. He did go to when he was first getting together with Mary Lou. They went on, you know, throughout the Mediterranean, and they went. But I never heard of him being in the Middle East. No, that wasn't his thing that I know about. I mean, you know what? Give me some proof of you know, solid proof that is corroborated by a major press organization, and I will pay attention. But I've seen nothing.
4: Strange case indeed. Truly remarkable. Donna, keep in touch with us and let us know if you need anything from us, all right?
5: Well, thank you so much. I appreciate you. You're a booster for my career and my ego, and I appreciate you very much, George.
4: Well, you're a great investigative reporter, and we need more people like you. Donna Kaufman, and her latest book, From Crime Scene to Courtroom, she's got a 4-book series that she did with the late pathologist Cyril Weck. We'll be back in a moment to talk about hauntings in Louisiana in just a moment.
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19: President Trump says there are now more people working in the U.S. than at any other time in the nation's history. In Denton, Texas, Trump toured the Peterbilt Motors facility and told workers the stock market is through the roof and poverty numbers are low. His stop in Texas is part of a broader tour touting the economy ahead of the midterms. Later today, the president will be in Mobile, Alabama to celebrate the groundbreaking of Mobile's new $4 billion bridge. There's no TV pool traveling with the president after CNN was removed from its scheduled rotation. Sean Diddy Combs is reportedly in solitary confinement following a report about his life behind bars. Lizzie Radabali has details.
20: According to NBC News, the rap mogul is living large while serving time at the Fort Dix Federal Prison in New Jersey. Sources say Diddy was paying several inmates to do his chores and give him massages. Prisoners who stayed at the same unit also claim that Combs was able to smuggle in banned items like cell phones and liquor. A representative for Combs said the report was simply describing the average prison experience. Meanwhile, a spokesperson for the Bureau of Prisons would neither confirm nor deny if Combs was moved into the special housing unit. I'm Lizzie Radabali.
19: The family of ICE shooting victim Renee Good is seeking justice. A lawsuit's been filed that goes after the U.S. government for wrongful death, as well as ICE agent Jonathan Ross, former Homeland Security Chief Kristi Noem, and others for a conspiracy to interfere with civil rights. Good was shot and killed by Ross in Minneapolis in January while driving away from protests. A crew with two NASA astronauts has boarded the International Space Station. The Crew 13 mission lifted off from Cape Canaveral Space Force Station Thursday morning. Hours later, the SpaceX Dragon spacecraft docked with the ISS. In addition to the two NASA astronauts, there's one Canadian astronaut and a Russian cosmonaut. They're set for a six-month stay on the ISS, during which they'll conduct hundreds of science experiments. I'm Tammy Trujillo.
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1: And welcome back to Coast, George Norrie with you. Michael Wynn with us, a very respected Louisiana historian, author, and preservationist with five decades of experience, has served on seven gubernatorial commissions, has authored more than 50 history books, and his recent research documenting lynchings across Louisiana has earned national attention. Michael, welcome to the program.
4: Honor and a pleasure. I don't normally get up at this time, but I'm glad to be here.
1: We're keeping you awake. And in Louisiana, it's got to be about, what, 3:10 in the morning?
4: 2 o'clock. Usually the only time I'm up at 2 o'clock in the morning is when I have a little bit too much spicy food the night before.
1: How's the weather your way?
4: Believe it or not, and I hate to say this, our weather is really good. I know a lot of people all over the nation are suffering from various fires and rain and everything, but usually Louisiana is the one with hurricanes and rain all the time. But right now we're doing very well and looking forward to the cooler part of the year.
1: Michael, 50 plus books. How'd you become so prolific?
4: I know my wife didn't want me to be as prolific, but it's always how you manage time during the day. It's never about time. It's about your priorities. And I really enjoy my books, and a lot of people really enjoy my books. So, and there's always a mystery out there, whether it's in Louisiana history, Southern history, American history, that has been ignored, or the entire story hasn't been completely told. And I'm discovering these as I go along, and they're just fascinating stories behind American history that just nobody's ever really done the right work and researched and come up with a true story. And I'm having a lot of fun doing it. And a lot of other people are enjoying it. too.
1: We've got a regular caller who lives in Alexandria, Louisiana. He'll probably call in today to talk with you when we take calls next hour. But he loves it out there.
4: Yeah, it's a great place to live. Alexandria, central Louisiana, is just big enough that you have some variety, but just small enough you can cross town in 15 minutes.
1: What got you into writing, Michael?
4: Well, I didn't do too well in high school. You know, English class was boring, but something about literature kind of caught on, and I started reading the stuff that the teacher really wanted me to read. But then life took over, college, marriage, children, and eventually retirement. And I said, and everybody needs to plan out their retirement. I decided, what am I going to do? Well, I like reading history, and maybe I could write a little history. And I didn't know if I could find anything worth writing about. And then the first topic that I jumped into, a local magazine always said that John Wesley Hardin was in jail here. He was the West's greatest outlaw. And I said, it kept on mentioning it. He was here. He was in jail here. Why was he in jail? So I started researching. There were 7 biographies out on him. Every subject in this world has the world's so-called world's greatest expert on. And I reached this man in California. And I said, was John Wesley Hardin in jail here? And they said, no, he's never was anywhere in your area. So I started digging, and it was a John Hardin who was in jail. And somebody decided that was John Wesley Hardin. So the first story that I was going to write about, I debunked immediately. And in many ways, that's what I've been doing for many years, is writing and debunking stories that, because there are a lot of historians don't do a very good job. Let's just be honest. They don't do what they need to do if they're going to write a good book on history.
1: Well, congratulations to you, because you are one of Louisiana's top acclaimed writers, and you pulled it off, my friend.
4: Well, it's good to do something that you enjoy, and I really enjoy it. And it's hilarious when I also write articles for several monthly articles for several magazines, and a couple of them show my old ugly picture. And it's hilarious when I'm somewhere in Baton Rouge in New Orleans or somewhere else, and I get recognized. And I used to be a state probation parole officer years ago. So often I'd get recognized by the old criminals I was involved with. So when somebody recognizes me and they point at me and I say, is that somebody who was under supervision, or is that somebody who reads my stuff? So I have to kind of be real careful as to who's about to approach me.
1: Before we get into your book on haunted Louisiana, central Louisiana, give us an overview of your other books.
4: Well, I'll very briefly mention The Brothels of Central Louisiana. We had a legal brothel. New Orleans is famous for Storyville. We had a legal brothel district in central Louisiana, and I've been able to document it well and create biographies of all the prostitutes. This was 120 years ago. Alexandria is named after a fellow named Alexander Fulton. This city has always treated him like some sort of great man, and it turns out he was convicted twice of treason. So when you get the true story, your hero is not always your hero. I discovered J.B. Lafargue. He's a man who was at one of the greatest African-Americans in American history who's been forgotten. He was the only African-American who was a member of the Republican Party at the 1896 Republican Convention, and he was a friend of William McKinley, yet he's completely forgotten about. I was able to give the true story

0: was in every state of the Union, including northern states and western states. And lynching, I'm documenting every lynching in Louisiana. I've got 4 books down, published of 13 series that I'm doing. And what people don't understand about lynching, yes, the predominant lynchings were white men lynching black men. But white men lynched white men, black men lynched black men lynched white men. And back then, black men and white men would get together and lynch immigrants. So lynching was horrible. They used to have picnics under the hanging bodies, where the children were just eating on a Sunday while the bodies hanging up in a tree. The true story about lynching, and I just wrote the chapter on Louisiana for the National Lynching Encyclopedia by Dr. Michael Pfeiffer from up in New York City. And the true story of lynching is nothing at all like what you see in movies and television. It's much, much worse. I cannot believe still, even when I read my own books, how the inhumanity of man versus man and woman versus woman.
1: When did the lynching craving kind of die down?
0: Towards the 30s and 40s when the federal government stepped in. But quite frankly, we don't hear a lot about it. But there, every once in a while, there's still a lynching that in the United States, lynchings all over the world still going on. But every once in a while, lynchings still pop up in the United States. And lynchings where they break them out of the jail, they hang them. And I hate to be too graphic, this is what really happened. They'd shoot the body, then they'd burn the body in the forest and let the animals take over. It was just, and it's so much worse. And I probably shouldn't go any further right here on radio.
1: Now, how did you get involved in writing about haunted central Louisiana?
0: Well, that's a strange kind of story. I really would never fantasize about hauntings or anything. I've watched movies and all that. And I was contacted by one of my publishers, and they said, we need a good book on hauntings in central North Louisiana. And I told my publisher, well, I don't know if I really believe in spirits and ghosts and stuff. And they said, no problem. You don't have to believe in it. You need to just write about this. Tell what other people have said. Tell the stories of others. Do it as a reporter. I said, yeah, okay, I can do that. So I got into it pretty deep, just interviewing people, going to all over the state, tons of telephone interviews, going to sites. And, well, quite frankly, after hearing all this, I do believe. And it's kind of like a criminal trial where a person is found guilty through a preponderance of evidence. There is an incredible amount of preponderance of evidence that the spirit world exists today around us. It does help to have an open mind and everything, but you don't get to choose when you have contacts with spirits. Sometimes it's by location, sometimes it's by tragedy. But you don't get to choose. Sometimes it just happens. And sometimes it happens and we don't really realize it. It's not like in the movies and on television. It's just a different feeling. I've actually experienced it in a couple of these houses and sites. It just happens to you where there's something there. Something's happening. Something's moving. And I'm incredulous. You're just incredulous that you don't even think about it as a ghost or a spirit. There's just something going on. And then you kind of put two and two together after a while, maybe after it's over with. Sometimes it doesn't last long. And you say, I think I just met with the spirit world. And yeah, I believe there's something out there and it's happening. And it happens to some people more often than others. But we've all experienced it. We may just not even realize it because we're so used to the, I hate to say phony way, but the dramatic way you see it in television and movies.
1: How did you find the stories for the book?

0: Well, I'm not really much on social media, but I have friends who are. They put out what I was doing. And, well, I have a really good network of people around Louisiana and the South. And I started calling around saying, hey, this is what I'm doing. I need to meet interview people who have had experiences. But then, of course, you see a lot of at sites like the Myrtles in St. Francisville, which is supposedly the most haunted plantation house in America. And you go to places like that. And soon the stories just start coming about. Now, I did try to treat these as a reporter, where I began with some skeptics, but I did record everything people said. And I was also tried to look into the person who was giving the story to see, well, are they trying to somehow dramatize this? Are they making it up? Are they trying to somehow self-profit on this? Or are they just telling their real experience? And one of the ways I learned is, like, for example, a historic place is called the Hotel Bentley, which is a magnificent hotel in central Louisiana, where you would hear the same story from people decades apart who had no connection to each other. Somebody reached in the 1960s would talk about the little girl who fell down the elevator shaft at the Hotel Bentley.
1: Oh, my.
0: She's still playing in the hallways of the Hotel Bentley, and people would hear her playing, and they'd go out into the hallway and hear her. And somebody from the 1960s in Chicago visiting the Hotel Bentley told me the story. And then somebody from Florida from the 1980s tells me the story they heard. And the stories match up. So you start hearing this preponderance of evidence where it's impossible for these people to have somehow connected and planned to tell the same story. And they didn't read it. And then they're just decent, honest people, older people. And you know, they're hesitant about telling you this story. You could just hear it in their voices that it's coming from their heart, their soul, that this is something they've experienced. There's a historic plantation house in Louisiana called the Kent House. And there's a certain room, which was the Henson office in it, that was built in the 1840s. And several people have gone into this room, taken a tour, old couple, just anything like this. And when they walk into the room, this heaviness falls upon them. And to the point, it just about knocks them on the ground, and they have to be helped out of the room. And this has occurred over and over again since the 1960s. From just the tour guides are just almost... have gotten to the point that they almost warn the older people or the more fragile people that go into this room, hey, be careful. If you feel a little weak or something's happening to you when you walk in this room, let's leave it immediately. And you've got to believe it. You've got to believe it. And they don't necessarily see a ghost in a sheet or anything silly like that. Sometimes it's just a feeling. Sometimes it's like you're being crushed and grabbed hold, but there's nothing there. Sometimes you can actually see something. Speaking about the Kent House again, people have seen this. It was a site of where Civil War action happened. Soldiers were staying there during Civil War also. And people have seen the Yankee uniform, the dark blue uniform, sort of floating for a few seconds near the house, in the back of the house, not all over the house, not in the house, but at the back of the house. And this has been documented over and over again. And just listening to these people, it's clearly they're not making it up. There's another place called Tyrone Plantation, where it's a bed and breakfast. And people in the middle of the night are woken up by these children who are playing outside in the middle of the night. A little girl in the 1930s fell off the balcony and died. And they would go outside and there's nobody there. And they'd tell the plantation homeowner in the morning, hey, who are those children playing at 1 o'clock in the morning, 2 o'clock in the morning outside? And the plantation owner would just explain what was going on. It's the ghost of the little girl playing with her friends outside.
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1: All right, let's start here because this one sounds almost unbelievable. Carnivora is actually a pure extract made from the Venus flytrap plant. Yes, that Venus flytrap. I'm joined by the president of Carnivora, Deborah Lau. So how does a plant like that end up in a supplement?
6: Good question. It goes back to research in Europe in the 1970s. Dr. Keller discovered that compounds in the Venus flytrap could interact with abnormal cells and support immune function.
1: So this isn't folklore. 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
6: That's correct. It's a pure extract, no fillers, no dilution, designed to help modulate the immune system.
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1: If someone's hearing this and thinking, I need to look into that,
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1: A carnivorous plant helping the human body, only on Coast to Coast.
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1: And welcome back, George Norrie, along with Michael Wynn, as we talk about the hauntings in Louisiana. Michael, how did you vet the stories to make sure you were getting something legit?
10: Well, ultimately, as a reporter in this vein, I'm talking to people who were recalling past accounts. So they don't have pictures. Except for a couple of cases in the pictures where the pictures themselves were not necessarily inaccurate, but they could be fudged upon. So I'm listening to people's memories. So as close as I could vet them was I'm a good person to be able to tell whether or not a person's telling the truth. That's a factor. I also compared the stories to other stories from that same location or event. And when I saw there was a repeat from people who had no connection to each other over decades in time, I just reported them, and that's as close as you could be in vetting them and verifying them, because ultimately, how do you verify that a ghost or a spirit is around? And I think I've told the stories, and I've tried to stay on just the stories that are believable, that have been repeated over and over for decades by other people who have experienced the same thing. And that's as close as I could do. And I think I've created a pretty dang good book on haunted Louisiana.
1: Good for you. Good for you. What do you think of the spirit world, Michael?
10: I'm not sure if I understand it, but, you know, I can't see oxygen. There's a lot of things that people who believe in religion, and I do, you don't necessarily have proof of that. It is clear to me that there is a spirit world out there. You can't say, well, I want to see a ghost today and have it happen to you. It won't. It just happens to you. Some people it never happens to. Most people it's happened to, but they may not have realized it's a spirit world. But it is out there. There is something out there. Can I explain it? No. Can I fully understand why these spirits are around us? No. It isn't always regarding a person who had went through a tragedy or died or something like that. It's just, there's something out there. It's for example, when, like I mentioned earlier about the uniform, the headless person who was wearing a Civil War uniform that people can see in the back of Kent House, and they see it, and it just for a few seconds and it disappears. How do you explain that? We don't have a story of somebody who died there, but many people have died there. There's another place called Lloyd Hall in Louisiana, an amazing plantation home. You asked about vetting. On the third floor of Lloyd Hall, which is basically attic, there's this gigantic blood stain. First of all, how do we know it's a blood stain? Well, samples have been taken up out of the boards, and the blood stain is extremely old. The samples that have been taken have been analyzed, and it is human blood. And there's a story from during the Civil War where these Northern soldiers were encamped here, and one of them fell in love with the daughter of the plant of Mr. Lloyd of the plantation home. And he decided to stay there, and his fellow soldiers left. And when Mr. Lloyd discovered that he was hiding out in the house so he could be near his Mr. Lloyd's daughter, well, he was killed right there on the spot on the third floor, stabbed to death. And that's his blood. And the blood is still there. And it's and if you can get a special tour of Lloyd Hall, they don't take everybody up there. It's not something that they're necessarily, I guess you could say, proud of. And but it is still there. It is verified as blood. It is extremely old blood, and there's the spirit on the third floor, Lloyd Hall, and people have experienced this spirit. On the third floor, Lloyd Hall is this ancient classroom where the desks date from the Civil War period, and the spirit is seen wandering around in that room, and it's been seen by people all over the United States who have visited Lloyd Hall over the last eight decades. And the stories just go on and on. And every locale has these stories. It's just fascinating to listen to people tell these stories and know that other people have experienced the same things.
1: And those that you may have met personally, did they seem scared with their stories?
10: That's a really good question. Everybody has different reactions. Some people, again, don't necessarily really realize that they've met spirits. They just have this feeling, this heaviness. Yes, some have been scared. Most people I find are amazed. They're just shocked and amazed, not necessarily scared because they don't see somebody in a sheet or anything like that, or a skeleton hanging or anything like that. It's just this feeling or just a quick sighting of something moving. Other experiences also include the moving of objects. There's the Myrtle Delman house. And there's many stories about Myrtle Delman in there. And she loves moving stuff around the house. And it's a business office now. And one day, one of the ladies got tired of her moving things around, vases and books and everything. It'd be done overnight or done when they'd step out of a room. And she finally said, "Please stop moving things around." And for a while, it stopped. So the spirit apparently heard her. So she wasn't scared. She knows the spirit's in there. She knows not to upset the spirit. They sort of cohabitate together in the house. And the spirits are not necessarily evil or bad or do bad things. They just sort of live their lives in these dwellings, sometimes oblivious of the humans that are living humans that are still there. We really don't understand how this really works, and we probably never will. And it doesn't help that spirit encounters are always different with different people. Different things happen. It's like these two worlds have converged and have touched, and both worlds sometimes are affected by the other world, and sometimes they just live together and don't affect each other. It's
1: fascinating, Michael, isn't it?
10: Yes, it is. I'm not sure if I recommend having a spirit encounter, but when you're somewhere and something, you're feeling something, maybe you see something or you're feeling something and you can't really explain it, there's a good chance it is a spirit world, not necessarily attacking you or bothering you or even noting that you're there. They're just living their own lives, so to speak. And you just happen to be in the vicinity. It's crazy. It's absolutely crazy.
1: Since you've been doing this, is there going to be a follow-up book?
10: Well, of course, after I found out, my book came out and it's been selling really good all over the nation, I've been hearing stories all over. People want me to go to their state and do their haunted stories. I have enough just in Louisiana from all the people who have come, I always keep a pad in my pocket and at least get their names and phone numbers and what, and a sentence about what they're saying. And I hope to get to it. I really want to finish up my lynching series. And I've got several other, I've got two books at the publisher right now, and I'm finishing up a third book. And there's just so many great stories. I'm just hoping that I'll live long enough to get them all. And, you know, I'll tell a little secret that most people don't know. I learned in high school how to type, but I didn't maintain my typing skills. So my right index finger does all my typing, and my left index finger is my upper and lower case. So if I ever lose my right index finger, my writing career is over with.
1: I'm like you, old school when it comes to typing. We type with two fingers.
10: I'm very old school. I wish I wasn't. I wish I was like one of these people like James Patterson and John Gresham, where they could just dictate and have one of their minions do the typing, type up their books. But no, every single letter of every one of my books is hand typed. Sometimes I'm in my typing room for 8 hours and 10 hours, and my wife will bring me my lunch or dinner in here, because I may be hot on the trail of a story, and I just can't leave the computer. And even if nobody read a dang one of my books, I'm having the time of my life finding these stories, honoring the stories of our past that have never truly either been told or told completely, or more importantly, told accurately.
1: Where do people get your books, Michael?
10: They're available under Amazon and on Amazon. Michael Wynne, W-Y-N-N-E. Unfortunately, there's another author there. He's a good guy, I'm sure, who has that same name. But the history books are all mine. And I got the two books that are in publisher right now. I've been hearing about the UFOs. One book is on UFO sightings in Louisiana. This state, as well as the nation, was in an absolute tizzy from 1947 through the end of the 1950s regarding UFO sightings. I mean, headlines to the newspapers were, you know, flying saucers invade Washington, flying saucers invade Oregon. People don't understand today how great this craze was about UFO sightings. It went into every facet of our world during this 10-year period. Yes, it's still going on today, but this 10-year period, the sightings were incredible. And what I've been so excited and fortunate about is in reading the newspapers of the 40s, late 40s and early 50s, every once in a while I would mention children seeing this or their children with their parents seeing it. And I have been able to track down those children. And some of them are in their late 80s, early 90s. The oldest I've interviewed was 97 years old when they had they experienced the UFO in 1948 or something like that. And their accounts today, they would tell me, the newspaper reporter back in 48 didn't tell my whole story. You're the first person ever. Even my children don't know about this story. You're the first person ever who's ever tracked me down and found me. And I'm going to tell you the full and truthful story. So I have some wonderful stories. One of the earliest accounts is from 1800 when that was in a letter to President Thomas Jefferson regarding UFO sightings in Baton Rouge. And I cover that well in my book. The other book that's at the publisher right now is Mysterious Louisiana. And there's some great tales, nothing to do with UFOs or ghosts or anything, about tales, the true tales about treasure. And there is a hell of a lot of treasure still buried in Texas and Louisiana and in the South. And pulling up these accounts and finding these accounts and getting interviews has been absolutely wonderful. It makes me want to get a metal detector. I know some good sites I'd like to go to. I think There's still treasure to be found, gold bullion, silver and gold coins out there. I think there's treasure ready to be found. The book I'm finishing up right now is on Louisiana's greatest female serial killer, Lynette Bell. She 40 years ago, she allegedly poisoned seven of her husbands to death for various reasons. Again, a story that has never been covered and is a truly fascinating story about the legal maneuvers and everything. There's some great stories out there. I just wish I was about 50 years younger.
1: Well, you find them, to be sure. We're going to open up the phone lines, Michael, and give folks an opportunity to ask you a question about your works when we come right back on Coast to Coast AM.
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15: The Southern Plains can expect heavy rain and flooding. Parts of Texas and Oklahoma could see several inches of additional rain, with a significant flash flood threat continuing along the Southern Plains and into the lower Mississippi Valley. The South and Gulf Coast will see periods of heavy rain and thunderstorms moving eastward. Temperatures will mainly be in the 70s and 80s. Showers and thunderstorms are in the forecast from the Midwest as well, especially across the southern and central portions, while the Northeast turns drier between the recent storm system. In the Southwest, the wet pattern is starting to ease up. Las Vegas will be sunny with temperatures near 95, while Phoenix hits the upper 90s. And the Northwest will be generally dry with cooler temperatures. In California, extreme heat becomes a big story, as Los Angeles could easily hit 95 degrees with even hotter temperatures inland. Northern California would be much cooler, with San Francisco in the mid-70s. And in Hawaii, moisture associated with Tropical Storm Nolo will keep showers active, especially across windward areas, before drier trade winds return over the weekend. That's your national forecast. I'm Tammy Trujillo.
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15: President Trump says it shouldn't be very difficult to execute a death row inmate. Trump made the comment Thursday when asked by a reporter about the botched execution of Krista Pike in Tennessee. She survived 2 lethal injections on Wednesday.
17: Well, that was an interesting situation, but you're going to have to speak to Tennessee about it. Whether or not they're going to go forward.
15: Tennessee Governor Bill Lee has announced a pause of executions in the state for the rest of the year, which would mean postponing an execution set for December 3rd. New York Governor Kathy Hochul says she's lost confidence in the prosecutors involved in the alleged Cornell University frat house gang rape case, so she's taking the case out of their hands. In a statement Thursday night, Hochul cited new information that she says raises serious questions about the investigation conducted by the Cornell Police Department and the decision by the Tompkins County District Attorney not to prosecute the rape case. Hochul signed an executive order appointing State Attorney General Letitia James as a special prosecutor in the case, authorizing her to investigate and present evidence to a grand jury. A former Dallas police officer who entered the wrong apartment while off duty and shot an unarmed man who was living there has been released on parole. That story from Mark Mayfield.
18: Amber Geiger was convicted of murdering 26-year-old Botham Jean in 2018 and sentenced to 10 years in prison. Court papers say the 38-year-old Geiger was granted parole on Thursday after serving 7 years. The murder of Jean, a black man, drew protests and also triggered a civil suit. A jury found Geiger, who was white, liable for his death and ordered her to pay nearly $100 million in damages to Jean's family. I'm Mark Mayfield.
15: Verity is looking to get off to a big start at the weekend box office. The film stars Anne Hathaway. It's an adaptation of a Colleen Hoover novel and is projected to make between $30 and $35 million in its debut. Also new out this weekend is Digger, starring Tom Cruise, which will compete with the likes of Heart of the Beast, Resident Evil, and Primetime for second place. I'm Tammy Trujillo.
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5: And welcome back. George Norrie with author and historian Michael Wynn as we're talking about his latest work, Haunted Central Louisiana. Michael, share one of your favorite stories from the book with us.
6: Oh, my goodness. There's so many. One of them is I was able to gain entrance at the Central Louisiana State Hospital. It's a gigantic old-time, they used to call them insane asylums, but that was the harsh term. They had their own cemetery. The cemetery has no markers, but there's 1,000 people buried there. There's a mortuary on the property that dates back 100 years called the Rose Cottage. And I was allowed to tour the Rose Cottage by myself. And, you know, I was just touring because it's a nice old building. I really wasn't expecting anything. And this was a personal experience, and that's why it's one of my favorite. I'm walking through the Rose Cottage and just kind of standing there, kind of looking around at all the neat old stuff. And I feel a tap on my shoulder. You know, I mean, you know what a tap on your shoulder is. It's real clear cut. It's not like anything. And I turn around and there's nobody there. And I think, was it a tap? Yeah, it was a tap. And I turned back. And it was like a green shadow. It was like a green shadow. It was part of the room was darkened. And it was like this green shadow or mist that was moving across the room.
5: And in the shape of a body?
6: Not really in the shape of a body, but it would expand and contract, and it was moving across the room. And it probably was not much more than 4 or 5 seconds, but it felt like an eternity. And I'm watching it, and it was also a feeling to my body, the proverbial heaviness, where it's like somebody's grasping you entirely around your body. And it was like a cartoon. I turned around and got the heck out of there. And then I realized, it wasn't until I got outside that I realized the only thing that could have been was a spirit. And I went back in eventually, and there was nothing there at all. Nothing. But it had to be some sort of spiritual connection. And I'm not crazy. I wasn't drinking. I mean, I experienced it. It was real. It was unexpected. And I'm still thinking about it and debating about it today, because these spiritual happenings are not clear. They're not definable. They just, it's like a dream world where you're in a dream and things happen and you don't really understand, and you never do understand. So yeah, that was one of the most noteworthy things, because it happened to me.
5: When these stories came into you, how did you weigh them in terms of the selection process?
6: Well, when I first started it, I was worried, where in the world am I going to find these stories? Am I going to find enough stories? I'm writing a book. I'm not writing an article. My problem was too many stories. It just became overwhelming. And there were a few couple of people that I could tell were making up their story. I mean, or they were repeating someone else's story. So I immediately cut those out. I'm still, with my years working with probation and parolees, my 38 years working with probation, the criminal element, I guess you could say, I'm able to read people pretty well. So I cut those out. But still, I had too many stories. Some stories I had to condense in my book. My book actually covers 18 parishes. There were so many interesting stories from so many other parishes. You know, we have parishes instead of counties in Louisiana. And so most of the stories I had to summarize, it covers really all of North Louisiana, North and Central Louisiana. And most of these stories I had to summarize. There, speaking about UFOs, I found this cemetery marker in the community of Mooreville, which is in Evalls Parish, about this, and I've written this up as a much larger article, where this Air Force pilot in 1953, his Air Force plane crashed into a UFO. The U.S. government accepted that. That's what happened. That was the only possible explanation. His body was never found. And so what they have in the cemetery is a large marker saying, I can't recall his name, saying this fella died by collision with a UFO in 1953, and his body has never been found. There's a cemetery marker that says that. So that's a little bit different from haunted, but there was just so many great stories out there in North and Central Louisiana that I basically had to come down to just summarizing and not giving the full accounts. So I see at least book two, book three, who knows?
5: Is there any of the stories that scared you?
6: Well, being as a reporter, they didn't scare me, but the people who were telling the stories were scared by them, because a lot of the stories do occur at night. The people were scared, not as much that the spirit world was attacking them or anything like that we would see in a movie, is that it was such a strange event that it scared them, because they didn't understand what this was all about, what they were seeing, what they were hearing, why it was happening to them. There were these two children who are now much older people at Tyrone Plant.

0: communications person, and they were able to bury, they found his body, but they never found Moncla's body.
1: Or the plane. Or the plane, right?
0: Or the plane, yes.
1: Let's take some calls. They're lining up. Here's that fellow I told you who lived in Alexandria. Cornelius is what this. Hello there, Mr. White.
2: Hey there, George and Mike Wynn. George, this man has helped me out so much. He brought me home. He hadn't told you this. He has an author's club. I think it's every third Thursday or fourth Thursday here in Alexandria. He has authors from all over the country and stuff come here, right here to Alexandria, Louisiana. And I, if you will, Mike, tell him when your next author's club meeting and who you're going to invite after I get off the phone with you. And also, Mike, I don't know if they you can give out your phone number, but I guarantee you, if you can listen or got a copy of this show, you're going to hear some ghost stories from all over the country and stuff. But, George, I hope you'll get him back about the UFOs, because my dad, he was in the Air Force here, and they would always get radar things on UFOs, and it's a Blue Book file. And I know Mike Wynn has covered some of that stuff, so get him back for his UFO stories. But, Mike, I wanted to talk to you about, now, some of the old-timers and stuff. Have you ever heard that General Patton supposedly haunts the Hotel Bentley?
0: Yes. Hotel Bentley was the site of the Louisiana maneuvers back right before World War II. And General Patton lived here along with General Omar Bradley and then Colonel Dwight Eisenhower. And yes, Patton does haunt the Hotel Bentley and has been seen at the Hotel Bentley. I should have mentioned that. He's one of the more famous ghosts that we have. General Patton's daughter actually dated a local man. After he had his trailer brought down from Washington, D.C. over here and set up, and he brought his family here, and his daughter dated a local man. So we have a very close connection to some of the great World War II people here in central Louisiana.
1: And go ahead, Corny, with your famous goodbye. Go ahead.
2: Hey, George, I tell everybody, I'm the God, Guns, and Gold man, the Bible, Bullets, and Beans man down here in Voodoo, Hoodoo, and Udoo, Louisiana, where there are plenty of meats, eats, and treats. God bless you there, Mike, and God bless you, George. God bless America.
1: There's the man. Do you know him, Michael?
0: Yeah, I know him. He's a great and fun guy. I love listening. You know, every single person that I meet, every single person, even those from my old profession, are worthy to listen to. Everybody's interesting. I've been doing for 10 years writing up articles about authors and about people who are involved in history and interviewing them. And I've never, like, to paraphrase Will Rogers, I've never met a man that I didn't like and didn't want to hear talking to. Everybody's just fascinating. If you're willing to sit down and talk to them, just like you do, and you do a great job too, George.
1: Thank you, Michael. Let's go to Mayette in New York. Hello there, Mayette.
3: Thank you so much, George and Tommy. I had so much fun and joy behind the secret door yesterday morning.
1: That was fun. I like that.
3: Okay, so I have two questions, and the second one, it has some comment. First of all, and let me finish, and I'll listen over the radio. How many spirits did you experience before your skepticism turned 180 degrees and you realized that the Western materialist reductionist model was not the cat's meow? And second, I just am so appreciative and thankful that you were so heartfelt in talking and even squeamish about the lynching picnics, the burning, the taking of souvenirs, etc. I'd like to know, especially since this phenomenon, if you're aware, is sort of coming back, and aspiring Coastie seem to have

0: idea, saying that he wanted to use remote viewing, but I thought that was something, but he hasn't seemed to follow up with that in Jackson, Mississippi, a type of lynching of Nolan Wells, very strange and not being addressed, and all around the country, and in Maryland recently, in California. So I'd like to know your sources of researching it and whether you're looking at what's currently going on in this political climate, whether you're familiar with the book, 100 Years of Lynchings, which puts together the news articles and photos, and another book, I can't think of the title, but it's like about $100 or so, and whether you know of the brother and author who did a book on all around the country, sleeping in ancestors' cabins and shacks. And if you have my questions, George Uzi helps me out greatly. I listen over the radio. Thank you so much for your heartfelt work.
1: Start with that one first, Michael, the lynchings, your thoughts.
2: Well, there's a among historical researchers, there is a tremendous amount of information on lynchings. Newspapers were great in their heyday. And newspapers back then were politically incorrect. They would publish stuff that would not be published today. They would publish autopsies and medical reports and victim rape accounts, all horrible stuff that we would not do today. And so there is a tremendous amount of lynchings. And that's why it's going to take me 13 different books to do Louisiana. And Louisiana, yeah, was real bad with lynching, but every state in the Union had lynchings. And that's, you can look at Dr. Michael Pfeiffer's book, Encyclopedia, which I just did a chapter on lynching. It's there. Lynchings are overwhelming. And looking at all these detailed accounts, oh my God. I mean, if we think of horror and tragedy today, there's nothing like a lynching, and it just phenomenal. I just discovered some information in where regarding the KKK. Of course, we're all very familiar with the KKK and how we usually focus that men were involved. I just discovered that the women had tremendous many organizations with the KKK in Louisiana and other places. I just found a registry at the Secretary of State's office where women incorporated their female KKK groups. And I'm about to do an article on that that'll appear later this year, giving their names and everything. And there's a tremendous amount of information if you know how to research. And once you, it's like pieces of a puzzle. It's like you take a box of puzzle pieces and you throw them in the air and they're all over the room. And as you pick up the pieces and you start to form this picture, and the more pieces you get, the clearer and more detailed the picture gets. You'll never get all the pieces found, but you'll get enough pieces that you can tell the story. And what I did, the lynchings affected me so personally, that of course there's nothing left of these bodies for the most part. There's a couple of graves that I have been able to get historical markers put up, but I have collected dirt from the scenes of all the lynchings in central Louisiana, and put them into jars because I want to show this as a visual way of showing that these lynchings existed.
1: It would be a dramatic way, too. We're going to come back, Michael, and take some final calls with you in a moment on Coast to Coast AM.
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1: And welcome back to our final segment with Michael Wynn as we talk about haunted Louisiana. Fascinating. It really is. The stories just keep coming, Michael, don't they?
9: Absolutely. I'm sure I'll be getting a lot of calls, and I don't know. I'm all right to give my cell phone because I'm recording. I record the calls, and these will come out in future books. The ones that I feel that are reasonable and fair and accurate, and but there's so many great stories. I've been hearing all about the UFO, and of course I mentioned earlier my UFO book. I've been able to get into Project Blue Book records, and when that book comes out, it's shocking how the Air Force went into and would investigate the people who gave the tales of UFO sightings. They got into high priority investigations, and all these records are available. Most of the records are available, and it's just fascinating how detailed these investigations were into people's lives that they never knew about.
1: Let's take final calls. Let's go to Dottie in Florida, first time caller. Welcome to the show. Hi, Dottie.
10: Hi. Thank you for taking my call, gentlemen.
1: Sure thing.
10: I can understand how people can feel that there's stuff going on. I night watch on horse farms, and the one farm in particular, like when I was watering the horses, you would see movement on the corner of your eye, and they wouldn't be, you know, nobody there, but they would constantly, I call them playing with me. You know, I'd be sitting in the office, and a shelf has been up there forever. All of a sudden, things come off the shelf. And then another time, 2 weeks later, I'm sitting in the office, and the books fell off the desk. Hmm. So, you know, I've always got a positive energy at that place, except for one spot that was on the back of the farm when I cruised back there. Was very, very negative.
1: Are you now a believer in the spirit world?
10: I've always been a believer in the spirit world.
9: I'd like to add, Dottie, and yes. This applies to everybody. If you do experience what you think is the spirit world, you need to write this down in detail. This is a historical event. You need to let your children, grandchildren know about this. You need to write this down. It's wonderful that you told this verbally. I've heard this hundreds of times, stories of this nature, but people don't write these things down. I'm so glad I have for my book, but we need to preserve this. It's evidence of an event. We need to preserve this for future. You'll never know when this account might make it into a book or be part of a larger investigation into the spirit world. So please record this and share this for some degree of permanency for others to have.
1: What recommendations would you give, Michael, to people who feel as if these events have occurred? And in terms of recording, what do they write down?
9: Okay, you have your five senses. See how it affects each of your senses. Try to compare with whatever experiences you have with each of your senses and try to compare it as a visual note. Like, this felt like I was touching velvet, or the sound was like a train going down the track. Don't just say it was amazing and weird and spiritual. Try to share it in such a way in writing that others can visualize it in their own brain by giving these detailed accounts. Maybe you might be scared or ashamed or embarrassed by this account. Still, at least record it for yourself and maybe share it with at least one other person, like a child, that you could entrust it to. But don't just experience this and let this float away and die with you. The world, this is a historical event. People need to know about it.
1: Next up, let's go to Walter, truck driving in New York. Walt, go ahead.
11: Hi, George. Hey, thanks for having me on.
1: Sure.
11: Michael, hey, do you have any favorite Civil War ghost stories you might want to share?
9: Well, in Louisiana, where I did most of the account taking, there's so many stories. One of my favorite, and I'm glad you asked about this, there's what they call the Old Rapide Cemetery, and it's in central Louisiana. And years ago, a Civil War soldier body was found, and was it was about 15 years ago. And the state, at first, the police were called to the scene, and it turned out to be a Civil War era body with buttons and everything. So nobody could claim it. They couldn't identify it. So the body was turned over to the state of Louisiana and was in a giant box in Baton Rouge. And the state archaeologist calls me one day because I have a reputation of solving mysteries and making things better. And he says, "What do I do with this box?" And I said, "Let me bury the soldier with a military service." So after getting a lot of help from a local funeral home, Cramer Funeral Home, and others, we had a grand military. We weren't sure if it was a Confederate or a Yankee soldier, but we had a grand burial in Old Rapide Cemetery. Well, since that time, people have gone to the gravesite of this unknown Civil War soldier. And people, I have been told account after account after account, that people have felt very weird. Something's going on at this particular grave site. That people are overcome. Not as much seeing things as feeling things. Some, again, the famous heaviness where you feel like you suddenly feel like a 1,000-pound weight on you, or where this pressure is on you. And it's those people who are going to the gravesite, which is near the entrance of the Old Rapide Cemetery in Pineville, Louisiana. It has now become a center for, if you want to meet a Civil War soldier ghost or have a Civil War soldier experience, go to Pineville, Louisiana, to Old Rapide Cemetery, to the unknown Civil War soldier grave, the last Civil War soldier to ever be buried in America. And you can personally experience. I have probably heard 50 to 60 accounts. It's gotten to be, I hate to say it, routine to hear these accounts. We take it as matter of fact here that if you go to the grave, you're going to experience something more likely than not.
1: Michael, are most of these ghost stories pleasant or scary?
9: Most of the stories that I've come across are not scary, but they're surprising. Like at the Diamond Grill restaurant in central Louisiana, this spirit named Stella, they even have a name for her. She passes while people are eating. Her shadow passes over people where it's impossible for a shadow to occur. There was no like something else. No light or moving, there's no light moving or anything. A person just sitting at a table, and suddenly their whole table, which has a light from the ceiling, is completely covered as though a sheet's been put over them. And her name is Stella, and people are just not as scared, they're just surprised, and they're wondering, is there something going on? And so, no, most of them are pleasant. They're just surprising. And I think that's what it is everywhere else. It's where the ghost world may not even realize they're impacting the human world, and they're just living their lives or doing whatever these spirits are doing, and they don't realize they have an effect on living people.
1: Let's go to Ruth in Maryland. Hey, Ruthie, go ahead.
12: Hi, George and Michael. Thank you so much for taking my call. And Michael, I'm so glad you know Cornelius. He's a friend of mine, and that's pretty well that you know Cornelius. And I would love to buy one of your autograph books. But my question for you is something that you just mentioned a little bit earlier about these jars. I live in Maryland, and we have a little local museum here, the little local old jailhouse museum. It's a very tiny little place, but I seen the jars in there, and I had asked about them, and the boy told me a little bit of information on them, the jars with the dirt in them from the lynchings. At first, I thought it was ashes. So I was just wondering if you could elaborate on this a little more and tell me, like, when did this start, this tradition, and how long ago did it start, and, like, the purpose behind it. And thank you. This is a great show tonight. Thank you.
9: I'm so glad you asked, and I know we're running out of time. It started with the magnificent lynching museum in Birmingham, Alabama, where they have on display jars of dirt from lynchings all around the United States. There's a lot of trouble with lynchings, but one of the trouble evidentiary is that the bodies are destroyed and buried unknown spots in the forest for the most part. There's very few lynching victims. I've been able to find where three lynching victims are actually buried, and I've been able to put historical markers at their spots. But for the most part, these lynching victims, we don't have pictures of them. They've just disappeared. And if it wasn't for newspaper accounts or maybe police reports, we wouldn't have any evidence that these people ever existed. So the tradition of taking some dirt as close as possible from the scene of the lynching and putting it in a jar and identifying it and putting it on displays in museums so people can see it and visualize it and personally experience. This is as close as living people can come to learning about a personal lynching victim's experiences, is seeing the dirt that they might have actually stood on or hung above. And the sad part for me is I've been able to go and obtain the dirt from all the lynching victims in Central Louisiana, but I cannot find any museum in Central Louisiana that would display them or honor the dead. And I still have them in my office. And it is, to me, a continuing tragedy where if you want respect, you give respect to others. Respect is a two-way street. And I want these lynching victims to be honored or at least remembered. And I'm even in my area, and I'm sure many other areas, we just don't find people who are open-minded and open-hearted enough to honor the dead.
1: Let's go to Bill, truck driving in Oregon. Go for it, Billy.
13: Hey, George. Hey, I got a question for the guest. It's going to sound a little bit, kooky right at first. I think Tommy gave me a laugh. I got a laugh out of Tommy about it. It's about swamps in general. If you, you were talking about UFOs. We forget that a lot of those agents they really resented having to investigate those UFOs. And I think swamp gas as a dismissal, I think that was a psyop. Because look, you're dismissing what they saw as an illusion, a self-fabricated illusion, plus you are connecting it to something we all have a primal unease about, and that's swamps. Now, I know Louisiana is a beautiful state, diverse terrain, but if you look at like deep time, geologic time, there's a lot of, for instance, the ancient Roman maps of Pannonia, which is like the Yugoslavia, Croatia area, Albania, that used to be swamps. We know from Roman military maps because they used flat, bottom boats to move centurions in their stuff. I mean, there's a lot of creepy stuff that happens around swamps, and it's led me to this theory that swamps could be a sore on the skin of the living earth that is unhealed. Right. And then, like, if you saw, that may sound ridiculous, but if you saw a sore on a bear, you wouldn't want to poke it. So I'm wondering if you've connected any of this to, like, swamps.
9: Well, I'm glad you asked.
1: 30 seconds, Michael.
9: I'm sorry. Louisiana is famous for its swamps. Swamps are used in many different ways. One is to dispute ghosts and spirits and UFOs. And in other cases, people believe they're connected to the spirit world. It all depends upon the viewpoint, whatever kind of thing you're trying to sell or trying to discourage. And Louisiana has a great heritage, and swamps is part of it.
1: Great stories. Michael, thank you so much. Michael Wynn with us, dealing with the strange and the haunted central Louisiana. For Dan Galante, Tom Danheiser, Sue Trikas, Lex Loonhood, Sean Latasur, Alec Fernandez, Tim Banal, Mary Berry, George Knapp, and Richard Serrett, I'm George Norrie, somewhere out there on Coast to Coast AM. We'll see you on our next edition. Until then, be safe, everyone.

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14: President Trump says it shouldn't be very difficult to execute a death row inmate. Trump made the comment Thursday when he was asked by a reporter about the botched execution of Krista Pike in Tennessee. She survived 2 lethal injections on Wednesday.
15: Well, that was an interesting situation, but you're going to have to speak to Tennessee about it, whether or not they're going to go forward.
14: Tennessee Governor Bill Lee has announced a pause of executions in the state for the rest of the year, which would mean postponing an execution that had been scheduled for December 3rd. Additional U.S. forces are being sent to the Middle East as President Trump issues a dire warning to Iran. Reports say a Marine Expeditionary Unit and the USS Theodore Roosevelt are headed to the region, which would bring the total number of carriers in the area to 3. The news comes as President Trump said it's time for Iran to make a choice, accept a fair deal, or cease to exist. Trump told reporters yesterday that more oil is flowing out of the Strait of Hormuz since even before the start of the war, with the U.S. Navy in full control of the waterway. Former U.S. Olympian David Hearn is officially free of any prosecution related to the Lincoln Memorial Reflecting Pool. Chris Caraccio has more.
16: A Washington, D.C. judge dismissed the case with prejudice on Thursday, permanently blocking federal prosecutors from charging Hearn again. The 67-year-old was arrested earlier this year and initially accused of vandalizing the reflecting pool when he removed a piece of peeling paint from the water. I'm Chris Caraccio.
14: Fewer and fewer people believe college education is very important as higher education continues to lose the public's trust. That's according to a recent Gallup poll. Less than a third of Americans say a college education is very important. That's down 4 percentage points from last year. Their previous low was in 1978, and in 2013, a majority said that college was very important, with 7 in 10 Americans saying so. And the Browns and the Steelers kicked off week 4 of the NFL as Cleveland topped Pittsburgh 27-24 on Thursday Night Football. Cleveland now leads the AFC North at 3-1. I'm Mark Mayfield.
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3: Second, 2026, I'm Peter Ducey. The Senate has adjourned as Republicans try to hold on to their slim majority in this home stretch of the midterm election campaign.
4: We voted on stock trading ban for members of Congress. Democrats voted against that. We voted for a voter ID, an 80-20 issue. They voted against that.
3: We speak with Pennsylvania Republican Senator Dave McCormick.
5: I'm Jessica Rosenthal. Moral guardrails, but no legal ones, at least not yet. What did AI company tech leaders agree to in a White House meeting with President Trump?
7: It seems like a legislative solution or government regulation is less likely now, and so we're to look to these companies signing on to this idealist agreement.
8: And I'm Joe Concha. I've got the final word on the Fox News rundown.
3: Capitol Hill is a bit quieter now as lawmakers head home to hit the campaign trail. This as the battle for control of the Senate is heating up. Just before adjourning, Senate Democrats tanked the Stop Insider Trading Act. It aims to prohibit members of Congress and their spouses from purchasing individual stocks and would implement new reporting requirements. Democrats also blocked a Republican-led effort to protect consumers from rising electricity bills resulting from AI data centers. This week, Senate Minority Leader Chuck Schumer said Democrats have the wind at their sails.
9: Democrats have focused on lowering costs, ending the Iran war, protecting elections, strengthening accountability. Republicans have spent the last 2 years defending the devastating Trump agenda.
3: So, as the midterms inch closer and closer, how are things looking for the future control of the Senate?
4: Mike Huckabee campaigned with me in 2024, and he said there's only two ways to run, paranoid or unopposed.
3: Pennsylvania Republican Senator Dave McCormick.
4: So, we need to be paranoid as can be, run as hard as we possibly can to close in these final days. You know, when I ran, I was down by 10 points 60 days out in both the Wall Street Journal and the New York Times polling. And it's all about momentum at the end. And the way to get momentum is to do two things. We got to tell the voters what they've been able to benefit from the good work of President Trump and the Republican majorities in terms of stopping the flow of fentanyl across the border, 60% decline in fentanyl deaths, the lowest poverty rates and the lowest violent crime rates in history, energy dominance, and more money in their pocket than they had under Joe Biden. Gas prices are a problem. There's no doubt about it. People are feeling it. But they are better off, and they're going to be better off going forward because of the policies of the president, including permitting reform.
3: I wanted to ask you about this Ratepayer Protection Act. On paper, sounds like something that would help consumers, help people that are struggling with the cost of living. It got voted down, though. Democrats were saying this is just designed to help vulnerable Republicans. Is that what happened here?
4: I mean, 200 Democrats voted for it in the House. Hakeem Jeffries, AOC, voted for it in the House. The reason the Democrats voted against this is because they were willing to stand in the way of ratepayer protection for people across the country because they didn't want to give John Husted and Republicans a win, which is really terrible. I mean, you had three really important things that we voted on. We voted on stock trading ban for members of Congress. Democrats voted against that. We voted for a voter ID, an 80-20 issue. They voted against that. And they voted against the ratepayer protection, which is, of course, something we all agree that if a data center is going to come to your community, those costs need to be offset. There can't be a rise in energy prices. Those costs need to be offset by the hyperscalers.
3: And I want to ask you about the data centers. There is talk here and from guys like Mike Johnson that the opposition to data centers so close to an election is driven by a Chinese psyop, basically a psychological operation. It's bots. It's because China is trying to destroy goodwill for data centers here so that they can get a leg up in the race for AI supremacy. Do you think that it is a Chinese psyop? Or is it more legitimate concerns about noise and water use and electricity bills?
4: I think there's three things going on. There's definitely a PSYOP where China, in particular, data centers and AI is 80% popular, 20% unpopular in China. It's 20% popular and 80% unpopular in America. That's not an accident. China is definitely trying to shape the narrative. The second thing, though, is the hyperscalers in the early days did a really terrible job of rolling out some of these data centers. They weren't transparent. They didn't make the case for why these benefited communities. And then third, people have legitimate anxiety about what the implications are. And so the way through this is to make sure that we have good deals for those communities. The communities get to decide. No senator is going to go to Columbia County, where I grew up in Pennsylvania, and tell people to have a data center. Township supervisors, county commissioners, they got to have rate protection. They got to protect the water. They got to have clarity on the implications for the tax base. This usually results in lower taxes for the people there. They have to hire local labor, and they have to make it clear what else they're going to do. Are they going to build a school? Are they going to build a football field? With that package, people are going to be able to decide what's best for them. And these are economic engines. Thousands of jobs building them, hundreds of jobs running them, thousands of jobs upgrading them, restaurants, logistics, hotels. These are an economic engine, and communities, hopefully, when they get the parameters, will be able to opt in. We need this energy capacity to have compute. We need compute to be able to win the AI race against China. So we need this from a national security perspective, but communities need to decide.
3: And you mentioned the national security implication. Part of this, what might be a PSYOP, Chinese PSYOP, is a concern that AI could lead to the end of humanity. That is why some of the AI frontier CEOs say they want some regulations. Senate Democrats say they want some regulations. President Trump says he doesn't want to do anything. Just get a group of CEOs who can self-police. What do you think is the smart play here?
4: Well, listen, there's a number of issues. There's a job disruption. There's the data center issue. There's the wealth concentration concern. And what you're talking about is the regulations around making sure these models can't be used for dangerous purposes, bioterror or something like that.
3: Yeah.
4: Let me start by saying, as a practical matter, I'm very skeptical of the government's ability to actually regulate these things. And I also would be careful of the government having too much power that goes with this. This is the same government that shut down the country for COVID, the same government that was inside the Silicon Valley Bank when it went upside down. So we should be dubious about the ability of the government to do this. But what I do think should happen is I do think the hyperscalers should come together with the government, and they should put out a set of regulations, ensure compliance, independent audits and assessments, actual enforcement. And I think the government should have a hand in doing that. And we have something like that called FINRA, which is in the financial services industry. And this is binding. This is regulation that if you violate the regulations, it creates a real penalty or burden for the company. So that's one thing I think we need to do. That's the first step. We should be humble about this, by the way, because it's changing. The second step, these companies, we need to clarify the liability. I can't see how a company, which just happened recently with one of them that's going public, lists in their S-1 that, by the way, what we're doing could result in the end of humanity, and let's raise a couple $100 billion for our company. Those things seem like they're in conflict. So if you're in business and you're putting out a product that risks such catastrophic implications for society, well, there's a liability associated with that. That will make sure that the responsibility rests firmly with the companies that are building this. So I think it's a balance of those two things. We need to recognize that we need to not stand in the way of innovation, but we need to have the guardrails that are going to protect Americans. The other thing that I think we should really have a hard edge on is child protection. You know, we learned from social media that this could have real implications for our children. Think of that same result and possibility with AI. And so I'd be very much in favor of restrictions, probably through legislation, on AI usage for minors.
3: And something like that sounds like it should have broad bipartisan support, but we know that the way that things are going right now, basically nothing does. I want to ask you about something that President Trump said. He said that the woes in a lot of polling for some of the frontline Republican candidates are a problem of messaging. He said that Republicans are doing a great job running the country, but a terrible job telling people about it. Is he right?
4: Well, listen, I think in my adult lifetime, I don't think there's ever been a president that was more clear on what he was going to do when he went to office and has been more consistent in doing it. And I was mentioning this before, but it's the securing the border, the significant reduction in fentanyl deaths, it's the energy dominance, it's the violent crime, and it is the economy. So I do think we're not doing an adequate job of telling the story in places like Pennsylvania, where we have hundreds of thousands of new manufacturing jobs because of these policies. I mean, we have the Hanwha Shipyard, we have Nippon U.S. Steel, we have Eli Lilly just announced a new plant in the Lehigh Valley. All this is coming because of the policies. At the same time, I think we need to acknowledge that people are really feeling pinched from diesel prices, from fertilizer prices for our farmers, and then, of course, from gas prices. So it's true that they're better off, but we got to be empathetic to the impact they're feeling from fuel prices in particular, and we got to show a way. And the way is to continue on the path of energy dominance, permitting reform that makes it easier to get more energy production, all of that.

0: that the Democrats will go to win these races. They introduced a third party candidate, independent, into the race, another Dan Sullivan, just by coincidence, as a way to upturn that election. I don't think that's going to work. I think Alaskans will see through that. He's running a great campaign. So those four are very much on my mind, but we've got great candidates across many states, but those four are really important.
1: The other thing that it shows is, as President Trump tries to visit as many of these districts and states as possible, the map is huge. If it goes from Maine to Alaska, that's a big map. They're going to be running up the miles on whichever Air Force One they are using. Senator McCormick, thank you very much for joining us.
0: Yes, sir. Paranoid or unopposed. That's the message.
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1: Good morning. It's Friday, October 2nd. I'm Chris DeMayo, and this is a Fox News Rundown. President Trump makes a stop in Texas as Republicans face crucial midterm races. Fox's Kristen Goodwin has more.
2: President Trump telling a crowd at a Peterbilt truck factory north of Dallas Thursday.
3: Heavy truck shipments have hit an all-time high, the highest in the history of our country under the Trump administration. So America, trucking is back.
2: Touting his trade and tariff agenda and efforts to boost American production, saying the U.S. has added 60,000 new manufacturing jobs. The president also addressing costs in the Iran war.
3: So one way or the other, it's going to be over. And when it's over, oil is going to go like that. In the meantime, prices have come way down, oil prices.
2: The stop, part of a campaign blitz to promote the GOP as it works to hold on to its slim congressional majorities in the midterm elections. Kristen Goodwin, Fox News.
1: The president also holding a rally for GOP candidates in Oklahoma hours later. Well, this morning, the Labor Department releases the all-important jobs report for September. Fox's Hillary Barsky with a preview.
4: Payrolls are predicted to increase by a modest 90,000 in September, a sharp decline from August's surprisingly strong 162,000 gain, which was nearly triple expectations. August jobs report showed a much stronger rebound in hiring after a shaky summer. More recent labor market data have remained fairly stable, signaling that the job market has regained some footing. The unemployment rate is forecast to hold steady at 4.1% for a third month in a row. September's jobs report takes on added importance after the Fed raised rates by a quarter point a couple of weeks ago and indicated that another increase is likely before the end of the year to combat inflation. Hillary Barsky, Fox News.
1: Secretary of State Marco Rubio waiving a restriction on $320 million in military aid to Egypt that had been previously withheld over human rights concerns, citing Egypt's help in dealing with Iran since the conflict began earlier this year. The State Department citing its interests of U.S. national security. That's the Fox News Rundown for Friday, October 2nd. I'm Chris DeMayo, Fox News.
0: This is the Fox News Rundown. 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
1: I'm Liz Claman, and this is the Fox Business Report.
2: A choppy trading session with the major averages kicking off the new trading month and fourth quarter higher. Stocks shaking off bigger earlier losses as Treasury yields backed off from multi-decade highs. Tech and energy were the best performing S&P 500 sectors while healthcare lagged. Shares of Micron Technology rose over 2% after the memory chip maker posted a surge in quarterly profit and revenue. The Dow up 21 points, the Nasdaq higher by 11, S&P 500 up 15. Darius Dale of 42 Macro sees a dip and recovery coming on Wall Street.
3: Stocks, gold, and Bitcoin will be significantly higher in price by the end of 2027. They're probably going to be lower in price by the end of 2026. Do with that what you must.
2: This morning, the Labor Department releases the jobs report for September. That's your Fox Business Report. I'm Hillary Barsky, invested in you.

0: This is the Fox News Rundown.
1: This week, the biggest names in AI met at the White House with President Trump and a number of administration officials to discuss the future safety of the technology. Afterward, outside the White House, CEOs and company officials from Google, Meta, Anthropic, OpenAI, and Grok spoke alongside President Trump, who said of the signed agreement,
2: "That was a who's who. I don't know if that's ever going to be assembled again, but that was a who's who of that world. And I think it's a very special day. You know, they almost viewed it as a separate kind of a constitution. And I think they, when they signed that, it meant a lot."
1: When asked if what they signed is binding, the president said,
2: "I think it's morally binding, yeah."
1: He also stated these leaders love America and want what's best and would really regulate themselves and each other. Meta CEO Mark Zuckerberg said they all agreed to build robust internal controls,
3: coupled with multiple layers of auditing and controls, starting with internal risk review, external auditors and evaluators, and agreeing that we're going to have all of our boards of directors independently review the reports that come from the auditors."
1: NVIDIA CEO Jensen Huang said innovation does not beat out safety, that they're seeking a balance.
4: "We are going to have to create new technologies to advance the capabilities of AI, but we're also creating new technologies to advance the safety of AI."
1: This all came after the CEO of OpenAI and Dario Amodei at Anthropic had called to slow the pace of the frontier. Amodei had asked for regulations after several companies reported security incidents involving AI agents that break out of contained settings to access the internet or compromise cybersecurity. Amodei spoke alongside the president.
5: "We all need to work together to make sure that we can win and we can win safely."
1: President Trump also renamed AI to SI, calling it superintelligence.
6: The whole conversation is we don't want China to get ahead of us.
1: Fox News Sunday anchor Shannon Bream is also the host of the Live in the Bream podcast.
6: The president and many others connected to the Trump administration have said, we think, you know, in some respects, China may be behind this doomsday warning system about what could be coming. And so, you know, to a lot of people, that makes sense. There's, you know, information suggesting there are bots potentially tied to Chinese interests who are pushing a lot of the story. But there are plenty of other people coming out and putting their names and faces on it, like Dario Amodei, who say, listen, we know of the dangers. We've been warning internally of the dangers from inside these frontier companies. And we think that both those things can be true. Obviously, China wants to beat us in the race, but there are real dangers. And so Washington, you know, I would say even a year or two ago, they were much more closer to regulation then. I've had conversations about these bipartisan pieces that they've been trying to work on. It seems less likely now, even as the warnings about the dangers come. It seems like a legislative solution or government regulation is less likely now. And so we're to look to these companies signing onto this idealist agreement about that they're going to police themselves.
1: Yeah, what's fascinating is the president said they are morally obligated to abide by the agreement. He said they love America and they want AI to work well. But loving America, feeling morally obligated, that can stop a human from misbehaving, but can it stop AI, right? This feels like we're in sort of uncharted water.
6: Especially now that you have a lot of people inside and at the top of these frontier AI companies saying these agents are doing things that we have not asked them to do, or specifically that we've told them not to do. We know with the Hugging Face incident and some other, you know, leaks that have now leaked out about exactly what happened with some other testing and probing of governments, ours and Australia's, of government agencies and things, that there now are more revelations from these companies saying, yeah, these things are happening. And if we're saying that these agents are not necessarily that they have human intelligence thought, but they will act on their own independent of what they're told to do and not to do, that raises real concern from everybody involved and an admission across the board that that is an issue.
1: I've got a legal question, because this meeting happened after a lot of hand-wringing that we heard from the tech CEOs saying we need to be regulated. They had floated the idea of like a limited exception to antitrust rules so that they could get together and discuss potential guardrails. Several Republicans said no way to that, antitrust exception. But are meetings like the one we saw a way around that? Because the president also said they're thinking of forming a committee and some of the tech leaders would be on it. Is there a legal issue there?
6: Well, and there might be. And I would assume as soon as he puts something together, those who are excluded are going to probably want to mount a legal challenge to it. You think about the fact that he says we're going to have an announcement about a czar, an AI czar, very soon. He keeps saying within a matter of days. You know, there are a lot of conversations about out there about whether there should be some quasi-public private interests in these companies. You've heard Senator Bernie Sanders out there saying that the public should have some type of ownership of these companies or at least profit sharing with these companies. So it's an interesting topic in that it makes strange bedfellows. Politics does. In this case, you've got D's and R's lined up on both sides of the issue saying, yes, let's press ahead with regulation. No, let's not get behind China. Yes, we're for data centers. No, we're not for data centers. So it's put together some really interesting coalitions. But yeah, whatever framework comes together for some kind of, is it going to be a quasi-governmental body? But will they be private and public people as part of this board? How's it going to work? I mean, there are entities like that that exist now. But yeah, until we know what it is, I'm not sure exactly what the questions will be, but we'll have many.
1: Let's head to Tennessee. We had a botched execution. A female death row inmate, Krista Park, was heard snoring after two lethal doses of pentobarbital. There was another attempted execution earlier this year, Shannon. It was called off after medical staff couldn't find a vein in the arm of inmate Tony Carruthers. We've been hearing of botched executions for years. I think the big one that started the discussion about, you know, death penalty moratoriums, that was out of Oklahoma in 2014. But after that, there was this discussion about a shortage of drugs that we use to put people to death. Is what happened in Tennessee this year, is this going to prompt a new discussion about the death penalty?
6: Oh, I'm sure that it will. And I've already seen statements, as I'm sure that you have too, from people who say this is inhumane and we can't allow this to continue. And remember, part of the problem with the shortage of drugs was that there was real pressure on those companies not to produce them, shaming these companies. It became much harder to get your hands on them if this was the protocol your state was going to use. And listen, this is a state by state thing. There are states that still have firing squads. I'm from Florida. Our electric chair is very famous down there. I mean, there are all kinds of different protocols, but what many people had argued was quote unquote most humane was a situation where essentially the body is put to sleep and then the organs, the heart is stopped through this drug protocol. But I think everybody seems to be baffled at this point about how you could possibly do two different, administrations of this drug and it didn't work. And I still have questions at this point, like what shape is she in? Was there damage done to her body in the process that it was short of being fatal? I mean, gosh, there's so much we don't know.
1: Let me move to Iran because the IRGC wrote a letter to us Americans telling us to vote out the president, calling him a liar. They denied that they were working on enriching uranium for non-peaceful purposes. They stated that there's no proof they've harmed Iranian civilians, even though we know tens of thousands of civilians in Iran were murdered earlier this year by the regime. Is this letter desperate, a ploy, both?
6: Well, to me, it raises so many questions about who's running the show over there. You know, we saw Brett's fantastic interview with the Iranian president last week, and even Brett pressed on this too. I mean, if we're going to be talking about being in negotiations, if the IRGC is still in some respect running its own show over there, its own, you know, parallel channel to whatever the president is doing and the more, I guess you would say, mainline government leaders over there, it raises a lot of questions because if the IRGC is still hitting vessels or has the ability to cause trouble in the strait, are there different factions in Iran? Which one are we talking to? We're talking to all of them. And who really has the power and authority to sign on to something? Although, of course, there are plenty of skeptics here and abroad that Iran will respect any deal we could come to. But the IRGC letter is very odd and full of things that are not true. And I just wonder how it lands with the average American. I don't know, with everyday Americans, what they think about this language from them. But it's very strange. I can't recall another situation in which, you know, a foreign entity that we're clearly in a conflict with, there's some branch of that country internally that is now issuing public letters to the American people.
1: On Iran, the Wall Street Journal caught attention this past week with an article that opens by saying this: Iran's ability to choke off oil flowing through the Strait of Hormuz and use that as leverage in talks with the U.S. is breaking down, raising the risk it will resort to military escalation to bolster its position. Kepler said last week it was up to 80% of its pre-war flow of oil through the Strait. We've heard this before. Like, is this, we're waiting things out. right? That, that it will soon be too much pressure on Iran. But the Iranians who do speak to the media, the government officials who, you know, write letters to America, do you see them bending despite reports like this?
6: Like many of the countries that we sanction, the elites in these countries and societies often can skate around sanctions or have other means of survival. It's the people who are in the streets and really struggling. And, you know, just absolutely. I talked to someone this week who is somebody I've known for years in DC for about 20 years. And he and his family escaped Iran in the 70s and the 80s. And, he still has relatives there though. And he says, for the real people, it is dire. I mean, the situation of trying to buy bread or find food, those are the things obviously the Iranians who are in leadership are never going to talk about or let us have access to. But he told me the truth of what his family, you know, is struggling with inside. And it's really difficult. So how long can that go? Yeah. The people don't have a lot of options, but the more unhappy and desperate the people of the country become, you know, many analysts think that is what would force them back into the streets, but they don't have weapons and it's going to be really difficult for them to stand up against the IRGC. And, you know, reports that Iran killed 40 to 50,000 of its own people in these recent protests. It's a dire situation, but yes, Iran thinks they can wait us out. And the president said, hey, after the midterms, it may be time to start bombing everything again.
1: The Supreme Court says the Trump administration's expanded SAVE system can be used to verify voter eligibility by different states. This is voluntary, right? States don't have to do this. We know there were challenges, though, to the expansion of the SAVE system. That stands for Systematic Alien Verification for Entitlements. But it sounds like this survives for now.
6: It does for now. And here's the thing is we don't think it's going to have a major impact on this midterm because there are a lot of federal laws and others that say you can't do a sweeping overhaul of your voter rolls within 90 days of an election where we clearly are. There are already, you know, there are states where ballots are out. People are already early voting, all of those kinds of things. So it seems like it would have a limited impact this year, but and I think the legal fight over it in some respect is going to continue. I think that, it's more forward looking. Republicans who want to use it and say it would clean up the rolls would really love to use it heading into 28. I think they know they're going to have a tough midterm and they may feel like this is one of their tools to, you know, they say make sure that the voter rolls are clean of anybody who isn't legitimately able to vote. But yeah, it was a big win for the Trump administration that for now that SAVE situation and that database can move forward.
1: Fox News Sunday anchor Shannon Bream, thank you.
6: Thanks, Jess.
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26: Fox News, I'm Chris DeMeo. President Trump wrapping up a two-state swing in Durant, Oklahoma last night.
2: I really came here to pay my respect to a place, really to a place that I love and I appreciate. So that's why I'm here.
26: The president says even though he overwhelmingly won the state 2 years ago, it's important to get out and vote. Earlier, he was in Denton, Texas, campaigning for Attorney General and Senate candidate Ken Paxton. Four crew members of the NASA SpaceX Crew 13 mission launched to the International Space Station yesterday.
27: This is truly a special place. I'm excited to be back, excited to be sharing this place with my crewmates, Crew 13 crewmates, for the first time.
26: NASA Commander Jessica Watkins, the goal of the mission is to carry out scientific experiments designed to advance research and technology for future missions to the moon and Mars while improving life on Earth. 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
1: The Cleveland Browns are 3-1 for the first time since 2021. They defeated the Pittsburgh Steelers 27-24 on Thursday. Kicker Andre Schmidt hit a career-long 56-yard field goal late in the fourth quarter to propel his team to victory. Deshaun Watson finished with 268 yards, a touchdown, and an interception. And in Major League Baseball, the Atlanta Braves are moving on to the NLDS after beating the Philadelphia Phillies 6-2 Thursday in the NL Wild Card Series. Michael Harris II, Ozzie Albies, and Matt Olson all homering for Atlanta as they will take on the Los Angeles Dodgers in the next round. That's your sports on the Fox News Rundown. Tony Genualdo, Fox News.
2: An update from Outkick Stan Dockich.
3: You know, I think people would actually, even though they'd have to take a lot of crap and be called racist and everything else, I think people would actually respect the WNBA if they did, in fact, suspend Wilson. I do. I think they would actually get some respect. Because right now, let's be honest, the WNBA is a laughingstock. I mean, women yelling like idiots. He pointed at me. But they would do themselves a hell of a favor, the WNBA. They'd take some shots. They would lose some fans for a minute. That's all right, but they'd gain a ton of fans if they actually had some integrity. Now, this is Kathy Engelbert's last year as a commissioner. There's not a chance in hell she's going to do that. The WNBA currently, among fans, has absolutely no respect. You have the crazy people on Blue Sky. You have other people like me that just kind of laugh at it. But if they want respect, they'll follow their own laws. But it ain't going to happen, and do not hold your breath. For Outkicks, don't at me. I'm Dan Dockich, and this is Fox News Rundown.
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11: It truly is amazing that, at least in the betting markets, Alexandria Ocasio-Cortez could be the Democratic presidential nominee. Hi, everyone. I'm Joe Concha. Yes, AOC is running on a platform that's hell-bent on keeping as many illegals in the country as possible, including those who have committed, you know, murder, rape, involved in sex trafficking. She not only wants to stop the arrest and deportation of these people, she wants to abolish ICE altogether. Quoting AOC, quote, ICE is AI, as in artificial intelligence. ICE is facial recognition. ICE is surveillance. And ICE is coming after you regardless of your status. In other words, if you're a citizen here legally, whether you're a man, woman, or child, ICE is coming for you, according to the congresswoman from Queens. So now she's just plain lying, because she's saying that everybody and anybody is being hauled away by ICE, even if they're legal citizens. But since she never does anything remotely resembling a tough interview, she could get away with it and not be challenged directly or even fact-checked by the so-called fact-checkers. And that is a whole bowl of wrong. I'm Joe Concha.
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20: It's 5 o'clock. I'm Wendy Wild, and the radar is clear. We have no rain anywhere in Iowa, and we won't for a few days. The weather coming up. Here's what's trending. More U.S. forces are heading to the Middle East as President Trump issues a new warning to Iran. The president says more oil is flowing through the Strait of Hormuz than even before the start of the war.
21: Look, they have 301% inflation. They have no money. They have no currency. Their military has been defeated. Their Navy is gone. Their Air Force is gone. Everything's gone. And one way or the other, it's going to end very quickly. And when that ends, oil prices are going to drop like a rock.
20: Reports say a Marine Expeditionary Unit and the USS Theodore Roosevelt are headed to that region. It would bring the total number of carriers in that area to three. Israeli Prime Minister Benjamin Netanyahu says the co-pilot accused of trying to crash a Fly Dubai flight to Israel underwent Islamist radical indoctrination. Netanyahu says Israeli investigators examined personal information about the man from Oman. He is accused of attacking the captain during the flight, stabbing the captain with a knife. Passengers and crew were able to subdue the attacker, level out the plane. Other pilots on board landed it, and they safely made an emergency landing in Saudi Arabia, all 174 people aboard surviving. Fourth quarter looks good for business. Eva Basinger reports.
22: Iowa employers continue to invest in their businesses despite ongoing challenges. That, according to Nicole Crane, president of the Iowa Association of Business and Industry.
23: 47% expect their sales to expand over the next quarter, and 63% plan to make capital expenditures.
22: Crane says finding enough skilled workers and rising health care costs remain the biggest challenges for Iowa businesses. I'm Eva Basinger.
20: It's 5:02 from the Hertz Farm Real Estate Services Farm Desk. 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
1: 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Now, the grain complex is trading lower this morning. We're seeing corn down about 1.5 cents, soybeans down anywhere from a nickel to 6 cents, soybean meals down 480 a ton. Oil is fractionally higher here right now, and wheat's actually about 4.75 cents higher as well. We'll have a complete look at the markets coming up. 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
20: 503, look at the weather forecast and the Morning Farm Show with Dwayne coming up next.
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20: We have a clear radar screen and no rain in sight at all. I'm Wendy Wild. 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

0: o'clock. Welcome to the Morning Farm Show, where we speak farm. My name's Dwayne Murley. We'll take a look at the markets here till about 5:30, then check back in with Wendy in the newsroom. And, of course, we're about a half hour away from Iowa's Morning News with Jeff Angelo this morning. Jeff will get underway here at 5:38, and Jeff's got a pair of tickets to give away to the Ohio State-Iowa game, and he'll do that at 8:15 this morning. And you can hit the American Topper and Accessories talkback line, you can sing your heartfelt version of the Iowa Fight song, and Jeff is looking forward to that. And the Iowa legislature will convene today and will be asked to approve a $1.3 billion tax incentive package for the proposed steel mill in Lee County. And Jeff will talk more about that coming up here in about a half hour on Iowa's Morning News with Jeff Angelo. And we're going to get Reese Strength on the telephone here this morning and talk to Reese here in just a second. But again, we are showing the grain complex lower right now. Corn contracts down about 2 cents and soybeans down about 6 cents at the moment. And as promised, we do have Reese Strength on the telephone right now with Ground Level Dispatch. Good morning, Reese.
1: Good morning, Dwayne. How are you?
0: Well, I am doing good, and certainly appreciate you joining us here this morning. Now, we had that stocks report that came out at about 11 o'clock on Wednesday morning, and what was your take on that report?
1: Well, you know, admittedly, we weren't in the camp that we were going to see much change from USDA on that front. I think there were rumblings that if there was going to be any changes, then you know we'd kind of see what I guess we ended up seeing, which was finding some corn stocks to make the 25-26 balance sheet a little heavier, which makes beginning stocks for 26-27 a little heavier, and means that our, you know, total ending stocks for this year probably got a little bit bigger on paper. And then, you know, that's why we saw, you know, lower corn markets and us take out a big chart gap at 509 and then, you know, kind of make it down below $5 a few different times we traded there, and you know we're kind of hanging on for dear life to the $5 level as we speak. But you know, if you ask yourself where did the stocks show up, Iowa, Illinois, Nebraska, Minnesota, and South Dakota are where USDA says the corn stocks are, and there's more off farm than on farm. There's more, you know, percent change, higher differences in off farm and on farm, meaning that a lot of your commercial grain companies in the West Central Western Corn Belt are the ones holding more corn. We certainly have seen that just from folks we know in the business from a previous life in trading commercial corn and soybeans. There's a lot of old crop corn that's, you know, been stuck because even with a very, very strong ethanol and export market, we just grew so much of it in the Western Corn Belt that they're just, everyone was fighting for demand over each other. And, you know, there were big carries in the market, so there wasn't necessarily a lot of incentive to move everything late this summer or early fall. So, you know, we can't necessarily argue with it too much. But going forward, it's definitely going to make things interesting.
0: Yeah, absolutely. So I'm kind of curious, because I don't know, some of those bushels that show up on the commercial side, Reese, are those farmer-owned bushels? I mean, farmers that still have it in storage at the co-ops, or how does that play into the mix?
1: Certainly could be, yeah. Certainly could be. So we're just talking about total stocks. We're not necessarily talking about who owns it.
0: Right.
1: So right. Could be stuff in open storage, priced later, priced grain, you know, all those buckets count.
0: Right, exactly. And I was just kind of curious, so thank you for that. Hey, what about, you know, we're getting a green light right now. No rain in the forecast for several days, and some guys are probably going to push it and wish they would have held off another day and a half or so, but probably going to see some harvest pressure coming into the futures market, and what do we need to be thinking about there?
1: Well, the big question is, farmers are going into this fall more heavily sold than what they probably wanted to be, more heavily sold than the last, you know, 5 years, I would say, in general. And so there hasn't been a lot of selling of grain in the last month and a half when prices, you know, have hit their 4-year, 5-year highs, because they've already sold, you know, 450 to 480 corn. Why sell 540, especially when you can't get in the field to know what's, you know, what's out there. So now we've, you know, we've lost 40 cents from our high marks in corn. You know, beans are off almost 70 cents from their highs too, right? So the question is, you know, once the farmer actually gets going and they see a 5 handle in front of corn, are they going to take advantage of it or not? They see a 13 handle or close to it in front of beans, are they going to take advantage of not? I think, you know, if for those that get going and yields are okay, I think there's going to be a decent amount of harvest selling. I still don't think there's going to be a lot of harvest pressure like sometimes you see. So I generally think that futures are going to hang in there versus harvest pressure just because I don't think there's going to be a lot of sales made. And I personally believe that, you know, yields in particular are not what we even think they are, right? The USDA is at 178 on corn and 53 on beans. I think the longer that it rains out here and the longer that we have delays, which delays are over, but there's been a lot of damage done, I think that number gets lower and lower. And what we're hearing out of the Eastern Corn Belt as well doesn't sound too great either, especially in Illinois. So, you know, all that said, futures just need to hang in there while we get to gut slot harvest here next week and the week after. If we can hold on to some chart support levels, I think, you know, what we're hearing about yields will be set up okay moving forward after harvest.
0: Yeah, so what are you hearing on yields? Are they good? Are they bad? Where do we sit right now?
1: There's spots in Illinois that, I mean, we're harvesting sub 200 bushel corn. Last year, you're harvesting 280 bushel corn, maybe even 300 bushel corn. And that's not just one spot in Illinois. That's all over the state. And you think about how much corn the state of Illinois produces. Like if their state yield goes from 215 to 200 or 205, that does wonders on the national yield number. You know, the same thing with Iowa. For every six bushels the state of Iowa loses on their yield, the national yield goes down one bushel. And I think Iowa is still the golden child of Corn Belt yield expectations. You know, we hear some really good stuff from what has gone and what kind of guys are expecting to find when they get on the field, but again, we've seen all this rain and all this damage. Like, I mean, we're certainly not maximizing things. You know, the longer that harvest is going to drag on here, the more challenges we face. So, I you know, USDA has Iowa, I think at 216 or 219. I can't remember, but I mean, I'm taking the under on that by at least six bushel. And so, you know, if you think about that, there's another point off the national yield. So, yeah, I'm taking the under, but, you know, we just got to get in and poke around and see what we actually got out here.
0: Yeah, well, very good. Great insight there. Well, Reese, as always, we appreciate you joining us here on this Friday morning, and you have a great weekend, and we'll definitely catch up next week again, okay?
1: Same to you. Thanks, Dwayne.
0: All right. Thank you, Reese. Reese Strength, again, Ground Level Dispatch. And you can be a part of the Ground Level Dispatch, too, simply by doing a Google search for Ground Level Dispatch. And there you're going to get all the details on how you can get signed up to receive the Ground Level Dispatch email. Comes out early in the morning, then again later in the afternoon, Monday through Friday. And they also send out weekend emails as well. That is Ground Level Dispatch. It is 5:17, and let's go ahead right now and take a look at the markets, and we'll take a break here. December corn down 2 cents, right at $5.50. March is down 2 at 5.14¾. May's down 1¾ at 5.22. And July is down 1¾ at 5.26¼. November soybeans down 6½ cents, 12.77½. January down 6½ at 12.94¼. March down 6 at 13.04¾. And May down 5¾ at 13.13¾. Soybean meal's down 4.80 a ton, 3.48.50. Oil is fractionally higher, almost a quarter of a penny a pound higher at 67.57. Wheat, Chicago's up 4¼, 6.87. And December oats right now down 3½ cents at 4.07¼. In the livestock trade, live cattle and feeder cattle, they were fully higher at the closing bell Wednesday, and the hog complex was lower. It is 5:17, and we are being brought to you this morning by our friends at Hertz Real Estate Services, Farmland Auction Brokerage, and Evaluations. 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
12: It is 5:23. Welcome back to the Morning Farm Show, where we speak farm and kind of continuing on that forecast. I'm looking at it right now, and I'm not showing any rain in the forecast really today through next Thursday. So the entire week's forecast, and a lot of times we might not look that far out, but that's what it's showing here. So my guess is we're going to eventually get out into the field here over the next couple days, and I'm sure there's going to be some farmers that maybe push it and wish they would have held off one more day. But as of right now, it looks like no rain in the forecast, at least through next Thursday. So that's a good sign. Hopefully we'll get some equipment rolling out into the fields. It is 5:24, and let's take a look at the weekly fuel report here this morning. The weekly fuel report from the Iowa Department of Agriculture and Land Stewardship says the price of regular unleaded gasoline is down 11 cents this week compared to a week ago. The price of global crude oil fell this week on the West Texas Intermediate by $1.24 per barrel and is currently priced at $91.40 a barrel. Brent crude oil is up a full dollar this week and is currently priced at $103.73 a barrel.

0: 1 year ago, WTI crude sold for $63.17, and Brent crude was priced at $68.52. According to AAA, as of Wednesday, the price of regular unleaded gasoline averaged $4.23 across Iowa. Now, that is going to be down 11 cents compared to a week ago, but up $1.40 a gallon compared to a year ago. The national average on Wednesday was $4.43 a gallon, and that's down 31 cents compared to a week ago. Retail diesel fuel prices in Iowa fell 15 cents this week for a statewide average of $6.13 a gallon. Now, 1 year ago, diesel prices averaged $3.50 in Iowa. The current Iowa diesel price is 28 cents less than the national average of $6.41 a gallon. Natural gas prices were up a penny at the Henry Hub reporting site and is currently priced at $3.01 per million metric BTU. And there you have the weekly fuel report from the Iowa Department of Agriculture and Land Stewardship. Looking at the livestock trade on Thursday, live cattle complex traded slightly higher. Now, we did see some light cash trade noted throughout the state of Nebraska yesterday at 345 to 348, and that is going to be mostly steady compared to a week ago's range, which was 345 to 350. Most of the cattle sold Thursday marked for delivery the week of October 11th, and also we're looking at bids in the south. They were noted at 226, but no trade disclosed in the south as of right now. So definitely keep an eye on that here throughout the day. In fact, traders believe we could see more trade yet, and maybe even an uptick in the cash cattle market here by the end of the day today. October live cattle up 62 cents, right at 219.30. December 47 cents higher, 223.17, and February closed 37 cents higher at 225.45. Now, Thursday's cattle harvest estimated at 109,000 head, 19,000 head more than a week ago, but down 3,197 head compared to a year ago. Now, week-to-day cattle slaughter totaling 410,000 head compared to 389,000 last week, and then 462,475 a year ago. Now, year-to-date cattle slaughter stands at 20,415,000 head. That's going to be down from about 22.2 million head in 2025. Now, box beef prices, they were lower on the day. Choice down $6 at $376.79 and select down $7.70 at $352.89. That is going to be on 117 total loads. So big load numbers there. 82.5 choice, about 13 select, 16 and a quarter trim, and 15 and a half loads of ground beef. Now, despite the decline in box beef prices, the rib primal increased $4.15 compared to Wednesday, and it increased to a new all-time record high of $671.06. Now, this is the rib primal. That's where we see the prime rib cuts and also the ribeye cuts out of beef. So, big gains there and record highs. And the remaining primals, they actually were lower. But that rib primal, that's the one that caught everybody's attention, going to an all-new, all-time record high of $671.06. Now, today's cattle call, it is said to be steady to somewhat higher today, given the fact that North has been able to keep prices steady this week, where there's more market-ready cattle available, of course. And likely the South will be able to do that as well, if not trade the market just a touch higher here before the end of the day. And of course, sometimes that cash cattle trade the end of the day might not mean until like 7 o'clock tonight. So we'll see how that all plays out, and those numbers will be available on Monday. In the feeder cattle market, with the added support of the live cattle market, and also steady trend seen in the feeder cattle contracts, also rounding out the day. And it is worth noting too that spot November feeder cattle contract did close above the 100-day moving average, and that contract has not done that since early July. And October feeder cattle 245 higher at 338.87. November closed 205 higher at 336.35, and January feeders up 202 at 329.70. We'll have more markets coming up here throughout the rest of the morning. Right now, though, it is 5:30. Time to check in with Wendy Wild this morning in the newsroom.
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2: It's 5:30. I'm Wendy Wild. Here's what's trending. President Trump asked by reporters about the botched execution of Christa Pike in Tennessee. She survived two lethal injections Wednesday.
3: The manufacturing sector is moving forward.
4: Well, that was an interesting situation, but you're going to have to speak to Tennessee about it, whether or not they're going to go forward.
2: Tennessee Governor Bill Lee has announced a pause on all executions in the state for the rest of the year while they investigate what went wrong. The president says
4: it shouldn't be very difficult.
2: More U.S. forces are headed to the Middle East as President Trump issues a dire warning to Iran. A third U.S. carrier, the USS Theodore Roosevelt, is now headed into the region. The news comes as President Trump says it's time for Iran to make a decision, make a deal, or the U.S. will, in the president's words, blow them up. A survey of Midwest business leaders shows another month of growth in one very important sector.
3: The manufacturing sector is moving forward, as the rest of the economy is not moving forward like the manufacturing. We're still down manufacturing jobs, but nonetheless, we're moving in the right direction.
2: And very close to where it was. Economist Ernie Goss, Creighton University. The Mid-America Business Conditions Index measures economic activity across 9 states in the Midwest, including Iowa.
3: This is the fourth time in the past 12 months it's been above growth neutral. So we're adding jobs. We're almost back to where we have the same number of manufacturing jobs today as we had 12 months ago. Almost identical.
2: They are still waiting out the water problems in Carlisle and Woodward after water main breaks. The city of Carlisle is saying the water system is still refilling after a water main break there caused a loss of water pressure across the city. A do not use water order is in effect still for Carlisle until further notice. Crews will be flushing hydrants today to try to clear out discoloration in the water. The city of Carlisle will give out free water today, 7 to 9 a.m., 11:30 to 1:30 and 4 to 6 p.m. in the parking lot across from City Hall. And in the city of Woodward, they'll be giving out more free water again this morning at the Woodward Police Station. And Woodward has a boil order in effect until further notice. It's 5:32 now from the Hertz Farm Real Estate Services Farm Desk. Here's Dwayne Murley.
0: 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And looking at the sale barn activity out in the countryside here, we have seen some activity in winter livestock auction down in Pratt, Kansas, compared to a week ago. Feeder steers weighing $8 to $9.75. They were $3 to $10 higher, with places up to $17 higher. Lower trend noted, however, on the steers weighing less than 800 pounds, and there were not enough heifers sold to really get an accurate test on that, but I can tell you that 77% of the feeder cattle supply did weigh over 600 pounds. From the Hertz Farm Management and Real Estate Services Farm Desk, I'm Dwayne Murley.
2: 5:33, we have a look at the weather forecast, and then Iowa's Morning News with Jeff Angelo next.
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2: 50 degrees Des Moines, 54 Iowa City, 49 Davenport. I'm Wendy Wilde. Our next update at 6. Breaking news, severe weather and traffic as it happens on your source for Iowa news.
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34: It's a huge Friday in Iowa. Lawmakers are headed back to the Capitol for a stunning $1.3 billion ask tied to that proposed Lee County steel mill. ESPN College Game Day is descending on Iowa City for Iowa, Ohio State. And I do have a pair of tickets to give away. I'm going to give you details on that in a moment. Plus, a warning about weight loss drugs and your eyesight. Why stopping diesel exports may backfire. And wait until you hear what TSA officers are being told they can't do anymore. It's all ahead on Iowa's Morning News for a Friday, October the 2nd, 2026. Welcome in to Ohio State-Iowa weekend. And that game time, by the way, 2:30. I know you're probably excited about College Game Day being back in Iowa City. I didn't realize, till Wendy said it earlier this week, 2 decades since College Game Day has been back in Iowa City. And I just think that's ridiculous. The Hawkeyes are always good, and maybe just being consistently good. I understand that they're not a national championship contender, maybe. I mean, if they beat Ohio State, they are. But I'm talking about year after year. You're just a consistently good program, and you get ignored. So College Game Day's back in town. But the kickoff is actually at 2:30, and I bet you're like me. You turn down the TV sound, you turn up Gary Dolphin, because there's nothing like hearing Dolph call the memorable moments for the Hawkeyes. Well, as you may have already heard, I have a pair of tickets to give away to the Ohio State-Iowa game. We're going to do that at 8:15 this morning. Here's how you win. Hit up the American Topper and Accessories Talkback line. It's on the free iHeartRadio app. Now, if you haven't downloaded the free iHeartRadio app, please do that this morning. You'll see a little microphone while you are streaming the show. Hit that little microphone. You get a 30-second time limit on what you can record. Here's what you do. Give me your most heartfelt version of the Iowa fight song. Sing it to me. I'll be playing the entries throughout the morning, and at 8:15, I'm going to pick a winner. And that person is going to get a pair of tickets to Ohio State at Iowa. Hit up the American Topper and Accessories Talkback line this morning. Sing to me your Iowa fight song. And then at 8:15, after we play back some of these great talkbacks. And look, the ones we've gotten in already, really impressive. Really impressive. It's a tough choice. But somebody is going to Ohio State at Iowa this weekend, courtesy of Iowa's Morning News. Well, you know, we've been talking all week about that massive new steel plant planned for Southeast Iowa. Now we're getting a better idea of how big the package of tax incentives is going to be for this project. State lawmakers were told this week that the incentive package being discussed for the proposed $15 billion Mesabi Metallic Steel plant is going to be worth as much as $1.36 billion over the next decade. So your Iowa legislature is going to go back into session this morning at 8:30. They've been called back into session by Governor Kim Reynolds, and they're going to take a look at this package, and they're going to vote for this package today. So according to information presented by Iowa Economic Development Authority Director Debbie Durham, the biggest piece of this package is about $1.145 billion in investment tax credits. That's equal to roughly 10% of the company's capital investment. The proposal also includes about $154 million in sales tax refunds and another $60 million in withholding tax credits. But wait, there's more. Documents also mention a possible local property tax exemption, but the value of that hasn't been determined yet. Overall, though, this steel plant is slated to be the biggest steel plant in U.S. history. Can you believe we're talking about that in Iowa? About 6,000 construction jobs. The steel plant is planned to be online in 2030, bringing about 1,750 permanent jobs to Iowa, average pay $49 an hour. Now, you know what the debate's going to be today, and it's probably what you're having in your own head. It's like, oh, man, all these incentives, what? imagine giving them a local property tax exemption is most galling to a lot of people. But here's the deal. I agree with Governor Kim Reynolds, man. This is economically transformational for Southeast Iowa. And you know me, my philosophy toward government is conservative. I don't really want them to have a lot more tax money. So if you're going to give somebody a tax incentive to put $49 an hour in someone's pocket, fine. I'd vote for it if I was still in the legislature. This is really something. I did not have on my bingo card that in 2026 we'd be talking about locating the largest steel mill in U.S. history in Southeast Iowa. Welcome. That is what I say. Well, coming up in about 5 minutes, College Game Day is coming to Iowa City. Let's talk about what you can expect when the national spotlight hits town. I got a game day preview for you. Plus, bad weather threatened President Trump's rally in Oklahoma, so the president hit the road in the Beast. You'll hear audio of the president talking about it to the excited crowd in Oklahoma in about 5 minutes, as promised. You got it on Iowa's Morning News. Thanks for kicking off your weekend with us. Dwayne Merle's at the Hertz Farm Management and Real Estate Services Farm Desk, and he is talking farm this morning. Good morning, Dwayne.
0: Hey, good morning, Jeff. And we are being brought to you this morning by Calcium Products. In fact, we're going to hear from Andrew Hoiberg coming up here in just a little bit. And as you know, October is Pork Month. Yeah, we celebrate pork in a big way here in Iowa. And Iowa's iconic breaded pork tenderloin sandwich is back in the spotlight after diners evaluated restaurants across the state of Iowa. The Iowa pork producers have narrowed its 2026 contest to five contenders in alphabetical order here, friends. Hideaway, that is down in Underwood, down in southwest Iowa. Landmark Grill and Grind, that is in Williamsburg, over in eastern Iowa. Sasquatch Jack's Hideaway Bar Room and Grill, that is in Waverly, kind of up in northeast Iowa. Tin Roost, that is in North Liberty, and Wasted Grain, that is in Carroll County. The five of those are in alphabetical order, and of course, those will be judged, and we're going to find out who the best breaded tenderloin in the state of Iowa belongs to coming up here more towards mid-October as we celebrate October Pork Month. From the Hertz Farm Management and Real Estate Services Farm Desk, I'm Dwayne Merle.
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0: 5:54 on this Friday morning, October the 2nd. Thanks for kicking off your weekend with Iowa's Morning News. 50 degrees in Des Moines, 48 in Cedar Rapids, 54 in Davenport. I was driving into the office this morning and really couldn't believe that the roads were dry. No rain was coming down on the windshield, didn't have to turn on the wipers. It just felt unusual for what we've been experiencing this week. So College Game Day is coming to Iowa City for the Ohio State-Iowa game. They haven't been there since, it's been two decades since they showed up in Iowa City. All right, so who's going to be there? What are the features going to be? Well, ESPN's official preview for Saturday specifically lists the Hawkeye Wave as one of the featured segments on College Game Day from Iowa City. ESPN says they'll report on the tradition, highlighting how fans, players, and coaches wave to the patients at the University of Iowa Stead Family Children's Hospital. They're also going to talk about the Kid Captain program. Other announced features include an on-set interview with Iowa head coach Kirk Ferentz. Also, a look inside Iowa's hay bale tradition. So we will see some significant airtime for Hawkeyes-related stuff during College Game game day. It runs, by the way, on television from 8 o'clock till 11 o'clock Iowa time. They're going to be on the Pentacrest, by the way. The set is going to be for College Game Day. Well, I'm all in favor of the big incentive package that the Iowa legislature is probably going to approve today for that big steel mill in southeast Iowa. You are voicing some skepticism on the WCI Pools and Spas text line, and that is okay. By the way, you can hit me up on the text line by texting the letters WHO, what you're thinking this morning, to 81530. Come on, Jeff, says a texter. We need to look at this seriously. The tax break shouldn't happen. Yes, it's creating jobs that pay $49 per hour, but that's only 1,700 jobs. That's $49 per hour. Jobs are already here everywhere across the state. It's called the trades. The electricians, plumbers, steam fitters, sheet metal workers, and they're having trouble getting people to do those jobs, so there's not like a huge crushing need for those jobs. The tax incentive far outweighs that. I don't think so. Now, remember, in that area, you got Southeastern Community College. And what they'll do is they'll team up with the steel mill. And you know what's going to happen? You'll enter the community college in an apprentice program. And when you get out of the college, you'll be guaranteed a $49 an hour job. To me, that sounds pretty good. And again, I'm okay with government giving up tax revenue for a variety of reasons. So, I'm okay with the incentive package. I'm okay with folks voting for the incentive package, and let's get the steel mill up and running in 2030. President Trump is going to be out practically every day rallying Republicans across the country to get to the polls. Republican enthusiasm is an issue, but nobody gins up Republican enthusiasm more than the president of the United States. He was rallying last night in Oklahoma. He was told he should cancel the Oklahoma rally because the weather was going to prevent his helicopter or the plane from getting to Oklahoma. Well, the president had a solution for that. From the rally last night, here's President Donald Trump.
1: USA, USA, USA, USA. Thank you very much. Well, I want to say a very special hello, Durant, and hello to Oklahoma. This was not an easy trip. We were in Texas trying to get Ken Paxton elected. We have to do that. We can't have Telefrico. We can't have the other guy. Ken was a great, great Attorney General. He's done a great job. We got to get him elected. So I was in Texas, and they said, sir, I think we're going to have to cancel Oklahoma. The weather is terrible. You can't take the helicopter, sir. You can't take the plane. I said, what can I take? Well, it's a very long drive. And I said, how long? They said, could be long, sir. And he said, how fast does the beast travel? They said, we could go close to 100 miles an hour. I said, get your asses in that car. We're going to Oklahoma.
0: The beast, of course, is the presidential vehicle, and nobody's pulling the president over. 100 miles an hour to Oklahoma last night, and he made the rally. And it's a great reminder. Look, there is a lot of talk about the lack of enthusiasm among Republican voters right now. There's a couple reasons for that. Number one, of course, the economy and high prices. But then number two, look, Republicans in Congress, they could get Republican voters to the poll even in a time of higher prices if they would just do Republican stuff. Like pass voter ID, and they can't get that done. So you got a lot of Republicans going, I don't know. It just doesn't seem to make any difference anymore. But this is a reminder, these rallies that the president is going to do, and he has promised to come to Iowa at some point. No date given as of yet. I mean, he is so great on the stump. He is so great at firing up his supporters. He's doing everything he can to get Republicans ginned up and get them out to the poll. And look, if you're in a red state like Iowa, if the overwhelming number of Republicans head to the polls in November, Republican candidates are going to win. It's lack of enthusiasm that might do them in. President Trump's doing everything he can about that. It's 6 o'clock. 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
0: 6 o'clock on a Friday, October 2nd, 2026. Thanks for kicking off your weekend with Iowa's Morning News. Still to come this hour, a popular class of weight loss drugs is changing millions of lives, but could there be a risk to your eyesight? Dr. Joe Galati joins me in 5 minutes. Plus, Ohio State, Iowa tickets are on the line. College game day invades Iowa City. And an economist will join me who says the proposed answer to high diesel prices, that export ban you're hearing about, it won't work. We're going to talk to him live right after 6:30. So we've got a lot to get to in the 6 o'clock hour. Let's move into the newsroom to start things off and hear your top stories from Wendy Wild. Good morning, Wendy.
3: Hey, good morning. It's Friday. Here's what's trending. More U.S. forces heading to the Middle East as President Trump issues a warning to Iran. A third U.S. carrier, the USS Theodore Roosevelt, is headed into that region. And that warning from the president to Iran, he says time is running out to make a deal.
1: We blow them up, make a deal, but the time is coming. It's going to end very soon, one way or the other.
3: Iowa lawmakers convening a special session this morning considering $1.145 billion in tax credits for a new steel mill in southeast Iowa. That $1.145 billion is 10% of the company's own investment for a $15 billion steel manufacturing plant, plus local property tax breaks are likely. The Mesabi Metallics plant would be the biggest steel plant in America, slated to open in 2030. They just opened a new mine in northern Minnesota's Iron Range to supply the steel manufacturing plant in Iowa.
4: We haven't opened a new mine in the iron ore range of northern Minnesota for 50 years. We have some of the best iron ore reserves in Minnesota. We can load them on a ship in the Mississippi River and then build the largest steel plant ever and make steel right in the United States, right in southeastern Iowa.
3: U.S. Secretary of Energy Chris Wright, and he says that steel plant is just the beginning.
4: If you build a huge steel plant in southeastern Iowa, what's going to happen? Other companies and businesses are going to spring up around that. The natural gas pipeline to energize this steel mill is going to be built to come down there. That pipeline could be used to build fertilizer, to build all sorts of advanced manufacturing products, whatever Iowans dream of.
3: Wright, interviewed by Simon Conway, 602. Checking your money, maybe check it twice. Americans spending more than $160 billion using kind of a new version of layaway. It's called Buy Now, Pay Later, but many of the plans have no interest, according to research from Federal Reserve economist Tammy Trujillo reports.
5: Experts say these plans are being used more and more for everyday expenses, everything including groceries, bills, transportation, and even rent. Pay-in-4 plans accounted for about half of that spending, with use of those plans up nearly 80% since 2023. I'm Tammy Trujillo.
3: So pay-in-4 generally has zero interest, but the payments are every 2 weeks, and it's higher payments.
0: Yeah.
3: So for the lower payments, which are probably looking more attractive to a lot of people, you do start to rack up interest.
0: You know what's fascinating about the news today, Wendy? I always enjoy talking over the news with you because I'm always learning stuff, I think, just like the listener is. And here's a day where we're talking about people landing on the International Space Station, and we got a new iron ore mine open. It's like we're going back to the 1800s in the news, but we're also in the future as well. But I am fascinated learning more and more about this steel mill, and who knew up in Minnesota you could open up a new mine and it's rich in iron ore. I had no idea, Wendy.
3: Yeah, a whole area up there called the Iron Range. But when the U.S., I think it was like mid-90s maybe, when we did this third world manufacturing kind of thing and a lot of jobs moved to other countries, we lost a lot of that capacity.
0: Yeah.
3: So there sits the Iron Range, kind of underutilized, and maybe until now.
0: Until now, exactly right. That is Wendy Wild in the news room this morning. Our guy Dwayne Murley's talking farm at the Hertz Farm Management Real Estate Services Farm Desk, and Dwayne was counting down the top five contenders in the best breaded pork tenderloin contest. And now, Dwayne, I just want a pork tenderloin covered in white gravy for breakfast. So thanks for that, buddy.
6: Yeah, I totally agree with that. Or even a big old pork tenderloin with a big old chunk of onion and a fresh tomato on it too, Jeff. It does not get any better. And of course, that's kind of an Iowa thing, having a breaded pork tenderloin. So yeah, we'll find out who the number one prize goes to here probably in a couple weeks, the way it sounds, towards mid-October as we celebrate October Pork Month. We are seeing the grain complex trading lower here this morning. December corn down 2.25, right out $5 even. That has been pretty steady for the last couple hours. March down 2.25, 5.14.5. May's down 2.25, 5.21.5. And July corn down 2.25, 5.25.75. November soybeans down 6.25, 12.77.75. January's down 6.25 as well, 12.94.5. And March down 6 cents at 13.04.75. 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
0: Well, millions of people are now using weight loss drugs, but here is a connection that I didn't expect. There's a risk of blindness for some patients. Let's check in with our friend, Dr. Joe Galati. He's on the Davison Family Dentistry Newsmaker line this morning. Dr. Galati, welcome back to Iowa's Morning News. Good morning.
7: Hey, Jeff, happy Friday to you and everybody listening.
0: Happy Friday. I just found this to be a strange connection. I know I watch those commercials all the time, Dr. Galati, during football, and they're warning me about all the potential side effects of things, but blindness and weight loss drugs, what's going on here?
7: Yeah, well, what happened? Within the last couple of weeks, there was a class action lawsuit against Novo Nordisk and Eli Lilly, the makers of, you know, the two major GLP-1 drugs. And there is a somewhat rare condition, and this is really a mouthful. It's called non-arteritic anterior ischemic optic neuropathy, and it causes sudden, painless blindness. You're just, you know, there's really no warning on this. Now, the problem is, now this is certainly devastating, you know, to lose your vision. But the problem is with the lawsuit that the manufacturers and there's really the science behind it are not showing that this is a true side effect, that people that have, you know, diabetes or hypertension, those that are, you know, overweight and taking the drug, may be at risk for this condition and the blindness, even without taking the GLP-1. So the argument now that you'll be seeing in the news is that there isn't enough data. It's sort of a mixed story. And the FDA isn't even quite sure if they're going to weigh in and declare an actual warning for this. So again, is this just a few people that have a complication and are trying to capitalize, you know, by getting a lawsuit? It's unclear. The one take home here that I would say that's important is that It is recommended now that anybody that is starting these GLP-1 drugs for any reason should get a thorough eye examination to make sure you don't have any risk factors. So it's going to be an interesting story, Jeff.
0: It is, and that's a fair recommendation to go get that eye assessment. But Dr. Gulati, look, my friends are pretty straightforward who are on these GLP-1 drugs because they're so happy with the results. So overall, as a doctor, would you say, look, these GLP-1 drugs are a net positive?
7: Oh, without a doubt. Every single thing we do in medicine is risk-benefit. And you look at somebody that may be battling obesity, they have diabetes, they have hypertension, the patients that I see have fatty liver, they're at real risk for complications. And if they're able to lose weight and get their diabetes under control, reduce the risk of heart disease, that is really a tremendous benefit. And so the risk is about 2 in 10,000 that this may happen. So most experts would now say the benefit far outweighs the small risk that you may have, albeit, and I'm not in any way downplaying, losing your vision is a life-altering type of problem. But I would say also, you know, Jeff, there are people that will say, just give me the shot, I'll do anything. You have to realize that you have to include lifestyle changes, changes in diet and exercise, along with the weight loss. So don't think of the shot as the panacea. There are risks, but I think long-term, the benefits are much larger.
0: That is Dr. Joe Gulati. He does have a podcast, the Dr. Joe Gulati podcast, and it's always great to check in with him on these issues. Dr. Gulati, have a great weekend. Yes, we're giving away a pair of Ohio State Iowa tickets later this morning. You do got to sing for them, and we'll actually check in and hear from the American Topper and Accessories Talkback line some of our latest entries. That's coming up in 5 minutes on Iowa's Morning News.
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0: Happy fall, y'all. 50 degrees in Des Moines, 48 in Cedar Rapids, 54 in Davenport at 617. Wendy Wild's in the newsroom. She's got this morning's headlines. Good morning, Wendy.
3: Hey, Jeff. President Trump's issued a new warning to Iran. He says, make a deal or we blow them up. The U.S. is sending more troops to the Middle East region, including a third U.S. carrier. Iowa lawmakers convening a special session 8:30 this morning. They'll consider an incentives package for a new steel mill in southeast Iowa. And there's another new robot coming. This one, a company out of California, announcing a Dyna Robotics. By the way, they say their new semi-humanoid robot will perform full workflows on its own, loading washers, folding towels, chopping vegetables, stocking shelves, and more.
0: I am all in favor of robots that do things that I don't want to do. If a robot will stack my dishes, dust the furniture, and vacuum the house, I'm all in favor of that.
3: Empty the kitty litter pan, maybe?
0: Yeah, enter the litter. Yeah, so I would risk sudden death at the hands of a robot if that robot was doing those tours. You know what we're going to get, Wendy, in the future? We're going to get robot commercials that have those side effects like they do with the pharmaceuticals. They'll be like, this robot will help you around the house, but it also may just suddenly kill you with its lasers that come out of its eyes.
3: Warning. You're going to say it really fast so you can't quite catch the or sudden death part, right?
0: Yeah, really?
3: Yeah.
0: Side effects may include that this robot will just rip your head off randomly one day. Just say it really quick. Did they say rip my head off? Because all I heard was, it's going to vacuum my house.
3: I know. They're just trying to lull us into complacency, Jeff.
0: Lull us into complacency. Yes. That is exactly right.
3: I will help you, human.
0: Wendy Wilder in the newsroom. Wendy has got your top stories at 6:30. Dwayne Murley's talking farm this morning at the Hertz Farm Management and Real Estate Services Farm Desk. Good morning, Dwayne.
1: Hey, good morning, Jeff. And we are being brought to you this morning by Landis Cooperative. Landis, connecting farmers to the world. 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Well, we've seen a little bit of cash cattle trade noted in Nebraska, 345 to 348. And that's going to be pretty steady with a week ago. In fact, the range a week ago was 345 to 350. Now, most of the cattle that were sold Thursday marked for delivery the week of October the 11th. So that would be next week. And then we did see some bids in the south at 226, but they were passed over, so we basically have not really seen any activity in Texas or Kansas for the week. From the Hertz Farm Management and Real Estate Services Farm Desk, I'm Dwayne Murley.
0: Yes, we are giving away a pair of tickets to the Ohio State at Iowa game. It's going to kick off tomorrow at 2:30 in the afternoon, and all you have to do is sing. I'm asking you to hit up the American Topper and Accessories Talkback line on that free iHeartRadio app. See that microphone? When you're streaming the program, hit it. You get 30 seconds to record. Well, usually you record a message to me, but what I would really love is a heartfelt version of the Iowa Fight song. We'll be playing some of the talkbacks back throughout the morning. And at 8:15, I'm going to have a tough choice. I got to pick a winner out of the singers to get a pair of tickets to Ohio State, Iowa. Let's hear a sampling of what I'm hearing on the talkback line this morning.
5: 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The word is fight, fight, fight for Iowa. Let every loyal Iowan sing. The word is fight, fight, fight for Iowa. Until the walls and rafters ring. The word is cheer, cheer, cheer for Iowa.

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11: Outkast is teaming up with Waffle House for a collaboration. Earlier this week, the duo teased the partnership by sharing a photo of the chain sign that had a line from their song So Fresh, So Clean on display underneath it. The collaboration is a limited edition of Atlanta-themed merchandise that's inspired by the group's 2000 hit. It includes hats, socks, jerseys, and more.
13: You tell me that there's more to life. Just what I can see.
11: Brooks and Dunn and Ella Langley are confirmed as the headliners for the 2027 edition of Two Step In. The festival will take place on April 17th and 18th in Georgetown, Texas. That's not far from Austin. Tickets are available now. That's entertainment.

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2: Currently in Des Moines, 50 degrees at 627. Cedar Rapids, 48 this morning. 54 in Davenport. Let's take a look at sports.
3: After the Steelers tied the game with under 2 minutes to go, Deshaun Watson drove the Browns into game-winning field goal range. Kicker Andre Schmidt hits a 56-yarder. The Browns beat the Steelers 27-24 in the Thursday night game. Sunday's action includes the Colts-Commanders game in London. Commanders QB Jaden Daniels hopes to play 2 weeks after his left elbow dislocation. And a big deal in the NBA. The Pistons signed center Jalen Duren to a 5-year deal worth $200 million. I'm Matt McCoy.
2: Thank you, Matt. Well, at 8:30 this morning, the Iowa legislature is going to go back into a one day special session called by the governor. They're going to be asked to approve a little bit over $1.36 billion in tax incentive for this huge steel mill plant that's going to locate down in Lee County. Looks like the package that they're going to look at would include $1.145 billion in investment tax credits, and also $154 million in sales tax refunds, and another $60 million in withholding tax credits. You are a bit cynical on the WCI Pools and Spas text line. Of course, I've been talking about the creation of $49 an hour jobs. This texter says, Jeff. Now, Jeff, says the texter. You know the $49 an hour at the steel mills, including the multi-million dollar salaries of upper management. We'll be lucky if the hourly employees make $30 an hour. All right, I've made an assumption, and you know what happens when you assume. But honestly, when I've heard $49 an hour and you're talking about skilled trades, I thought that's what they're going to pay their employees. Maybe you're right. I don't think so. But I actually do think that the jobs will be $49 an hour. Jeff, I'm in favor of the steel mill. The part that bugs me is the refundable part of the tax credit. How many years? The math needs to math in our favor, not end up subsidizing these jobs. There'll be a lot of talk of that in the legislature today. You know, like, okay, we're offering them X, but are we gonna? Is this all going to be a net positive for the state? That'll be the talk that we'll be examining here at Iowa's Morning News. 6:29 at Iowa's Morning News.
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2: Cedar Rapids at 48 degrees at 6:30, dry and fall-like on a Friday morning. Wendy Wild is in the newsroom. She's got your top stories. Good morning, Wendy.
0: Good morning. It feels good walking out the door this morning, doesn't it? Nice fresh breath of air. Here's what's trending. People in the south side, southeast side of Des Moines in the dark this morning, not just because the sun hasn't come up, but there's a big power outage in Des Moines. Mid-American Energy right now reporting almost 19,000 customers without power. Most of them are in south and southeast Des Moines, and that does include people in the Easter Lake area. We don't have any kind of an ETA on when they'll have the power back up yet. More U.S. forces are headed to the Middle East as President Trump issues a new warning to Iran. President Trump says more oil is flowing out of the Strait of Hormuz than since even before the start of the war, and he says the United States is in control.
8: Look, they have 301% inflation. They have no money. They have no currency. Their military has been defeated. Their Navy is gone. Their Air Force is gone. Everything's gone. And one way or the other, it's going to end very quickly. And when that ends, oil prices are going to drop like a rock.
0: A third U.S. carrier and more troops are heading into that region. And the warning, President Trump tells Iran, make a deal or we blow them up. Israeli Prime Minister Benjamin Netanyahu says the co-pilot accused of trying to crash a Fly Dubai flight to Israel underwent Islamist radical indoctrination. Netanyahu says Israeli investigators have been examining personal information about the man who's from Oman, which is adjacent to Saudi Arabia. He is accused of attacking the captain and stabbing him with a knife Wednesday. He was subdued, overtaken by passengers and crew on the plane, which was carrying 174 people. They made an emergency landing. Everyone safe in Saudi Arabia. That injured captain taken to the hospital. Fourth quarter's looking good for business. Eva Basinger reports.
9: Iowa employers continue to invest in their businesses despite ongoing challenges. That according to Nicole Crane, president of the Iowa Association of Business and Industry.
10: 47% expect their sales to expand over the next quarter, and 63% plan to make capital expenditures.
9: Crane says finding enough skilled workers and rising health care costs remain the biggest challenges for Iowa business. I'm Eva Basinger.
0: And we also this morning are awaiting the special session to open at the Iowa State Capitol. That will happen at 8:30 a.m. Lawmakers are considering an incentives package for a new steel mill in Lee County in far southeastern Iowa. In fact, the furthest southeastern corner of the state. The Department of Development says the total incentives package would be $1.36 billion, roughly 10% of the Mesabi Metallics capital investment for the new steel plant. It is 6:33. Checking your money. Amazon's Fall Prime Day event is coming back next week. It's October 6th and 7th. Customers able to shop for deals across categories, tech, tools, home essentials, and everyday basics. It's kind of an event for some people, Jeff.
2: It is, Wendy. And speaking of that power outage on the south side you were talking about, got a listener that reports they heard a great big boom before the power went out. So I'm going to speculate.
0: Must have been a big one if it's the whole south side.
2: Yeah, okay. I'm going to speculate. This is speculation. That sounds like a transformer.
0: Maybe so. But one transformer wouldn't put out all of the south side and all of the southeast side.
2: Okay, fair point. So we'll hear more as the morning goes on. You know, the worst thing about all of this, besides your house being out of power, you got to go to work this morning with the flashing red traffic lights. Man, I hate when that happens.
0: I think the worst is when you look at all the clocks in the house and they're flashing and you know you have to reset them
2: all. Yeah, and you're like, and you've lost the manual years ago.
0: I know.
2: It's like, I don't know how to reset the microwave clock.
0: And
2: I
0: everyone
2: don't.
0: Has different keys and none of them ever just say clock. It's always like, press the up key and the 9 key three times.
2: Then
0: spin
2: you turn
0: around
2: yourself
0: a couple
2: around.
0: Times.
2: Yeah,
0: that's what we're all about.
2: That's what we're all about. Wendy Wild in the newsroom this morning. Dwayne Murley's talking farm at the Hertz Farm Management and Real Estate Services Farm Desk. Good morning, Dwayne.
11: Hey, good morning, Jeff. And looking at the cash hog trade for the week, Dorchester steady on the barrels and gill trade at $60. Now, sow trends were steady as well. Lights at $54, heavies at $60. The Iowa-Minnesota weighted average came in at $76.92. Now, the national weighted average, $76.93. And that was down 79 cents on a range of $75 to $81. And as far as the carcass cutouts and the pork, they were up 34 cents at $84.95. And we saw the biggest declines in the picnic cuts. They were down just over $6.50 on the day. From the Hertz Farm Management and Real Estate Services Farm Desk, I'm Dwayne Murley.
2: Thank you, Dwayne. 6:35 is the time, and you're weighing in on this incentive package that legislators are being asked to approve today. Some of you on the WCI Pools and Spas text line are cynical. I totally get that. But also got a text that says, Jeff, I'm 100% in favor of them building a plant. Most of the texters don't have a clue. They should realize that area of Iowa is pretty poor. Who cares about tax incentive and rebates? And whatever Iowa wants to give them, it's better than not having them there at all. And all the people that live in that corner of the state will be able to enjoy a middle class life instead of a lower class life. This is, a lot of people are arguing, this is a transformational project for Southeast Iowa. Well, Republicans, of course, would like to win this November, and that is why they've been touting multiple ideas to try to bring prices down, including the price of diesel, which has just been outrageous. And one of the things being proposed and seemingly favored by President Trump is a ban, at least a temporary ban, on diesel fuel exports. Now, Vance Ginn is a former chief economist for the first President Trump administration. And Vance has got an opinion on this. He's on the Davison Family Dentistry Newsmaker line this morning. Vance, thanks for joining us. Good morning to you.
12: Hey, good morning. Pleasure to be with you.
2: Okay, give me your opinion on this. You served in the Trump administration. The president seems to be leaning toward this. What do you think? Is this a proposal that'll actually lower diesel prices?
12: Well, you know, one thing right now is that families, I mean, everywhere in Iowa and everywhere, are really concerned about affordability. And when you see diesel prices up above $6 a gallon in many places, I think the average is getting closer to $6.25. You know, that's a concern, especially when so many trucks use diesel as they transport goods across the country, and then that raises prices as well. So I certainly understand where President Trump is coming from. The problem is that when you look at a gallon of diesel, about half of that comes from the crude oil price, 25% comes from the refinery price, and then you've got, you know, another 25% from other types of things and retail and marketing and stuff like that. And so if you just ban exports, that doesn't produce one more drop of diesel, one more drop of oil. And so what I hope we can really do is have permitting reform, have some more supply come on the market relative to banning exports or something else that won't really fix the scarcity issue that we have with diesel today.
2: You know, Vance, ironically, sitting here in Iowa, all of this debate over diesel also sounds like the debate over beef prices, where our cattle producers say, look, we just need a long-term structure in place, being put in place, that allows us to rebuild the cattle herd. And now we have this diesel fuel debate that says, look, here's some long-term answers. But of course, Vance, what people are looking for is short-term relief. Any way of achieving that at all?
12: Well, I think the first thing you want to think about is how can we get the price of oil down? And we've got a lot of situations going on around the globe that maybe are a little bit out of our control, at least initially, when you think about what's going on, the Iran war, the Strait of Hormuz, you have Russia and Ukraine war, you know, those sort of things. But we also have refineries, you know, across the Gulf that haven't been retrofitted for the type of oil that we have in the U.S. And so some of that does, you're right, that does take more time. But those are the sort of the longer term projections that would bring down costs even today. Because you got to remember, a lot of these refineries and others are looking not only at their profitability today, but also in the future. So if you change the future trajectory, that would also help them to raise their profitability today, you know, based on those expectations of changes. So I think when you start looking at export bans, that's just shifting the amount around. Inventories are lower than they have been in years of diesel. So it's not like there's extra amount just sitting around. So you'd have to figure out how do you start producing more in order to bring that cost down today. And I think that's a tough one.
2: It is.
12: Diesel export bans sound, it sounds short term or a good idea, but there's still a lot of trade-offs associated with that.
2: I agree with you, but I like that you hit there, Vance. The emotionally, listeners' first reaction to all of this is, what? We actually export diesel? So it sounds on the surface like a good idea, but I hear you digging into the details. That's Vance Ginn. He's former chief economist during the first President Trump administration. Vance, great view this morning. Thanks for weighing in on the debate. You're talking to us on the WCI Pools and Spas text line this morning about power outages. Wendy is now tracking a big old power outage on the south side of Des Moines. And on the text line, one texter says, Jeff, the lights are flickering in Waukee. We don't have to reset the clocks yet. Another texter says, Jeff, rural Somerset Road, Indianola, real close to Middle River, we've had 3 instances of the lights flickering. I got a feeling we'll get an explanation a little bit later this morning. Obviously, our friends at MidAmerican are just going to get out there and try to fix the problem. We'll get an explanation as to what exactly has happened with the big power outage going on the south side this morning, the south side of Des Moines. 641, you're listening to Iowa's Morning News.
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3: We're talking about peacocks.
4: A peacock is specifically the male. The peahen is the female. They are not native to the United States, although they thrive in coastal, warmish areas.
3: So when you see that thing fully displayed, when that peacock wants to have a little good time with a peahen, that thing may go 5 to 7 feet in every direction.
4: That's the whole point of those feathers. Again, the peacocks will use it to try to ward off or intimidate trespassers in their territory, but for the most part, the whole thing is to impress the peahens.
3: And they will shake those feathers, and the shaking isn't just like, hey, look how pretty. Mm-hmm. Science has discovered semi-recently those vibrations are in lockstep with the peafowl's head feathers that they used to think were just for show, but mm-hmm. now they realize they vibrate at the same intensity and that they can actually, you know, sort of feel when those tail feathers are vibrating in their direction through their head feathers.
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2: -54 degrees this morning in Davenport, Cedar Rapids. Brr! 47 this morning. I'm just kidding. This is the kind of fall weather I'm all ready for. 48 degrees in Des Moines. Wendy Wild's in the newsroom. She's got the headlines this morning. Good morning, Wendy.
0: And good morning, Jeff. We're still waiting to hear back from Mid-American Energy. Usually they're pretty quick, but this has a lot of outages. So it'll be interesting to find out what it is. When you look out the window toward the south, it's really dark. People in the south, about 19,000 South Des Moines, have no power. Easter Lake area, about 7,600. South Des Moines, more than 11,700 without power. And there are a couple scattered here and there. Seven right on the edge of the airport and maybe kind of into the south there. 24 on the edge of Des Moines and West Des Moines. A couple in the vicinity of, it looks like, kind of Clive and Urbandale. Beaverdale, I'm seeing one, and we get a report two in Davenport. So we're not sure exactly what is up, but we're waiting to hear back from Mid-American Energy. President Trump asked by reporters about the botched execution of Christina Pike in Tennessee, who survived two lethal injections on Wednesday. The president said it shouldn't be very difficult. More U.S. forces are now headed into the Middle East. President Trump issuing a warning to Iran. He says, make a deal or the U.S. will, in his words, blow them up.
2: Is this the massive squirrel invasion that we've been wondering about? You got the gigantic power outage. The first thing the squirrels do is they go for the power, and then look out.
0: Oh, just, Windsor Heights. Yes. Just popped up. Don't want to leave you out.
2: You're looking at the real-time numbers right now. And you're not winning squirrels. Anything. All you're just the kind of person that's like, all I want to do is get up and get ready for work today, and the power is
0: goes out.
2: Goodness,
0: I know.
2: Gracious.
0: And it's still dark enough that you're going to have to shower in the dark.
2: Yeah,
0: forget the makeup.
2: Exactly.
0: In
2: right.
0: In the dark. Yeah.
2: We'll keep you up to date. Like you said, Wendy, our friends are at Mid-American probably overwhelmed right now, but
0: I would guess.
2: Get back to us fairly quickly
0: and find
2: before
0: out
2: the morning
0: what it
2: is.
0: Yeah. I like your squirrel theory, though. Wait. They've been really busy suddenly with the change in the temperature.
2: Yep. I want to say protect your, but I can't. The FCC will come after me. Wendy Wild in the newsroom.
0: I'm going to go back to work now.
2: She's got to go back to work.
0: I've got things
2: Merle's
0: to do, Jeff.
2: Talking farm. Wonder what the prices on nuts are today. He's at the Hertz Farm Management and Real Estate Services Farm Desk. Good morning, Dwayne.
11: Hey, good morning, Jeff. Well, actually, if I had one more break, I could probably give you that answer, because we do have a peanut report that comes out every week. But we don't
2: normally
11: track that.
2: I hope they're holding steady this morning.
11: We don't normally track that on a weekly basis. But yeah, there is a nut and fruit report that comes out every week. So yeah, there is definitely a market for peanuts right now. 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You're always welcome, and I bet you can grab a hot cup of coffee. And, of course, you can always always do like I do, log on to vanwall.com. The grain complex, it is lower for the most part here. Corn and soybeans, anyway. December corn down 2 cents. March, May, July, all down 2 1/4. Soybeans, every contract, literally 6 3/4 cents lower. Soybean meal is down $4.30 a ton at $3.49. Oil is up about a half a penny a pound at $67.79. December wheat Chicago up 5 1/2 at $6.88 1/4. And December oats down 2 3/4 right at $4.08. And I'll be back throughout the morning with a look at the markets at 9:30 and 10:30. And of course, be back with Bob at 11 o'clock to help kick off the big show. 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
2: Thank you, Dwayne. About the power outage we're talking about on the south side of Des Moines this morning on the WCI Pools and Spas text line. Jeff, I'm a lineman. 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At 8:15 this morning, we're going to give someone a pair of tickets to the Ohio State-Iowa game. Kicks off tomorrow at 2:30. And here's what you got to do. Yes, you still do have a chance to win. 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
7: We're still in pretty good shape around the Des Moines area for your Friday morning commute. Still pretty light traffic. That's typical of Fridays. They're lighter than the rest of the week. No reports of any crashes or stalls, nothing like that blocking any traffic lanes. We're still seeing speed limit runs on dry roads all around the Des Moines area for your Friday morning. With traffic every 15 minutes in the morning, I'm Tim Gilbert on News Radio 1040 WHO.
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29: 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Yet extreme liberal Christina Bohannon
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14: 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I was born an underdog. 21 surgeries by the age of 12. Spina bifida, caused by my dad's exposure to Agent Orange in Vietnam. 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
20: Convicted child molester released from prison and just disappears. Sounds terrifying? Not to Nate Wellems. Wellems is the radical left's pick for attorney general. He never once prosecuted a criminal, and you can't trust him to keep Iowa safe. In the Iowa House, Wellems voted against mandatory monitoring for convicted sex offenders after release from prison. That's right. Wellems opposed requiring child molesters to wear electronic monitoring devices after they leave prison. Think about that. A convicted predator could move into your neighborhood, near schools, near your kids. And if Nate Wellems had his way, no one would know. No wonder Iowa law enforcement overwhelmingly opposes Wellems. Nate Wellems. Too liberal to keep Iowa safe.
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25: Finally, some beautiful weather to tell you about. We have got a sunny sky in store for us today. High temperature of 65 degrees in the afternoon. Beautiful conditions. Mostly clear overnight tonight. Low temperature 45 degrees. That's your News Radio 1040 WHO forecast. I'm Local 5 meteorologist Joe Farrell.
2: At 6:59, 48 degrees in Des Moines, 47 in Cedar Rapids. It's warm and balmy in Davenport, 54 this morning. Let's take a look at sports.
26: After the Steelers tied the game with under 2 minutes to go, Deshaun Watson drove the Browns into game-winning field goal range. Kicker Andre Schmidt hits a 56-yarder. The Browns beat the Steelers 27-24 in the Thursday night game. Sunday's action includes the Colts-Commanders game in London. Commanders QB Jaden Daniels hopes to play 2 weeks after his left elbow dislocation. And a big deal in the NBA. The Pistons signed center Jalen Duren to a 5-year deal worth $200 million. I'm Matt McCoy.
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29: Out here in Iowa, we're used to some bull, but liberal politician Josh Turek is really full of Turek voted to let Iowa law enforcement refuse to cooperate with ICE to remove dangerous illegal aliens from Iowa communities. He backed taxpayer-funded welfare benefits to illegal immigrants and supports amnesty, including for criminal illegals convicted of serious crimes like assault causing bodily injury, indecent exposure, and drunk driving. Now we find out Turek was even caught telling illegal immigrants how to obstruct law enforcement and called cracking down on illegal immigrants
0: fundamentally wrong and un-American.
29: That's some straight-up liberal bullshit. Liberal politician Josh Turek. He only shows up for illegals. Paid for by SLF PAC and not authorized by any candidate or candidates committee. SLFPAC.org. SLF PAC is responsible for the content of this ad.
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2: 7 o'clock on your Friday, October 2nd, 2026. Still to come this hour, Iowa lawmakers return to the statehouse this morning for a debate involving a breathtaking $1.3 billion incentive package for a proposed steel mill. Plus, College Game Day comes to Iowa City. We're going to give you another chance to sing for those Ohio State-Iowa tickets. And President Trump is campaigning in places Republicans normally consider safe. Why is he doing that? All straight ahead on Iowa's Morning News. 7:01 is the time this morning. Wendy Wilds in the newsroom. She's got your top stories. Good morning, Wendy.
3: And good morning to you as well. And yeah, the power's still out. 7:01. Here's what's trending. We've heard back from MidAmerican Energy, and they tell us, Jeff Greenwood, that they have crews out trying to figure out and track down the source of the problem. But right now, we're looking at more than 19,000 customers without power, primarily in South Des Moines and the Easter Lake area, which is southeast Des Moines. Others, though, scattered kind of here and there, and Jeff's getting some reports of the lights flickering and some of the other suburbs around the area. But again, no determination yet from MidAmerican what is the source of that problem. President Trump asked by reporters about the botched execution of Krista Pike in Tennessee. She survived two lethal injections Wednesday.
4: That was an interesting situation, but you're going to have to speak to Tennessee about it. Whether or not they're going to go forward
3: or not, Tennessee Governor Bill Lee at this time announcing a pause of all executions in the state for the rest of the year while they investigate what went wrong. The president says it shouldn't be very difficult, to execute someone. More U.S. forces headed to the Middle East. President Trump has issued a warning to Iran, and he says either they need to make a deal or the U.S. will, in the president's words, blow them up. A third U.S. carrier is now on its way to that region. A survey of Midwest business leaders shows another month of growth in one very important sector.
11: The manufacturing sector is moving forward, as the rest of the economy is not moving forward like the manufacturing. We're still down manufacturing jobs, but nonetheless, we're moving in the right direction.
3: Economist Ernie Goss from Creighton University, the Mid-America Business Conditions Index measures economic activity across nine states, including Iowa.
11: This is the fourth time in the past 12 months that it's been above growth neutral. So we're adding jobs. We're almost back to where we have the same number of manufacturing jobs today as we had 12 months ago. Almost identical.
3: Special session today at the Iowa State Capitol considering tax incentives for a proposed steel plant in southeast Iowa. Jeff Angelo will talk more about it coming up on Iowa's Morning News. And just a side note, there are some complaints out of Minnesota about Mesabi. They faced reported financial collapse, unpaid contractor debts, and state lease revocations in the Iron Range, and then shifted their massive steel mill focus to Iowa instead of Minnesota. 7:03. Checking your money. Jeff, just for you and Dwayne. Tree nuts. The index this morning at $1,328.50, and it's an index, not a price per weight. Apparently, it's indexed. They set the value at $100 in 1982, and everything kind of goes against that.
2: And Dwayne checked in after his report because Dwayne is a consummate professional, and he's like, I don't want to leave my audience hanging. So he checked in with the price of farmer stock peanuts for the week. They averaged 19.1 cents per pound. That is down 5.5 cents from the previous week. So your nuts have dropped since last week. So,
3: oh, go nuts, Jeff. Just go nuts.
2: I am. Wendy, interesting point that I wanted to share with you on the WCI Pools and Spas text line about the incentive package that the Iowa legislature is contemplating for the steel mill today.
3: Yeah.
2: And this texter says, Jeff, the question I have is why wasn't this incentive package done before the negotiations of them agreeing to build the plant? One reason I would give is because Minnesota wanted the plant. And if you came out in advance of the announcement of the plant and said, here's our incentive package, if I'm Minnesota, I go, okay, they're going to do $1.3 billion. I'll do $1.8 billion.
3: Sure.
2: So you actually did have to play that kind of close to the vest, I think.
3: Well, they did keep it really quiet.
2: They did.
3: It didn't even leak out. There were just a few people on social media talking, hey, they're going to build a new steel mill. And everybody else is like, huh, what?
2: Because you heard steel mill in Iowa and you're like, what?
3: What are you talking about? Yeah. So really interesting. But, you know, I thought it was interesting to bring into the conversation these are news reports in Minnesota, and I believe I read correctly, Mesabi, and you know what, I'm not even going to say it out loud because I want to double check my facts before I say it, but they did have some financial difficulties.
2: No, I've heard that too. Yeah. So I think when you check it out, I think that is right. But obviously, the officials in Iowa, they've done their due diligence, and they're excited about the steel plant and the economic future. But you are right about that, Wendy, that I've heard some of the same things.
3: They did. I confirmed. They did file for bankruptcy. I didn't want to say it out loud in case I was wrong and remembered it incorrectly. But they did file for bankruptcy under a different name. They were operating as Esser Steel Minnesota.
2: Okay.
3: And they also say, Minnesota says, they didn't pay about $60 million in contractor claims in local and county tax arrears.
2: Okay.
3: So it wasn't totally clean, but when you're talking a $15 billion plant,
2: well,
3: that's a lot.
2: At the same time, the reason I really like that you're giving these facts out is we're anticipating, okay, today the legislature is going to go into session 8:30 this morning. What's the debate going to be? I bet you that comes up.
3: Well, and not even Democrats, but Republicans too. I mean, you know, we all know that, you know, the parties fight against each other a lot and they have different views on things. But even some Republicans are a little concerned about how quickly this is being rushed into a special session to vote on these incentives without time to really, really dig in and vet it. So it'll be interesting to see where this goes. If they, you know, I mean, they could back off and say, we want just a little more time to look at this before we vote. We'll see.
2: Oh, I wouldn't want to do that, though, because, again, you want to strike while the iron is hot, pun intended, and you want to get the plant underway. Because, look, they want to get constructed in 2030. So, But I will tell you, Wendy, we're anticipating some really interesting audio from the legislature. I am sure later today and through the weekend right here on this station, you're going to be hearing our newscast full of this debate. And it will reflect a lot of what the listeners are already saying this morning.
3: This is exciting.
2: Know? Yeah, it really is.
3: I mean, this is a huge, if it actually happens, I mean, and it looks like all systems are go. There's a lot of support from the Republicans in Iowa for this. And they are kind of competing with Minnesota to get that plant there.
2: Exactly.
3: So it'll be really interesting to see
2: how
3: quickly this comes. Yeah, and where it comes out.
2: Exactly right. That's Wendy Wild in the newsroom. And of course, the news team all day long. And I'm guessing through the weekend, going to keep you up to date on the debate and have some really great audio for you. You've already been really lighting up my WCI Pools and Spas text lines with your thoughts. And I really appreciate that. Throughout the program, we're going to continue to hear your thoughts because they're reflective of what you're going to hear, I think, in the legislature this morning. The package itself is going to be worth as much as $1.36 billion over the next decade. According to information presented by Iowa Economic Development Authority Director Debbie Durham, the biggest part of the package is going to be about $1.145 billion in investment tax credits. That's equal to roughly 10% of the company's capital investment. The company says it's going to invest $15 billion in this steel plant. This package that legislators are going to contemplate today is also going to include about $154 million in sales tax refunds and another $60 million in withholding tax credits. I would vote in, if I was still in the legislature, I'd vote in favor of the package. Number one, I don't mind at all as a conservative when government's given up tax revenue, number one. But number two, this is economically transformative for Southeast Iowa. This is 1,750 jobs at $49 an hour and 6,000 construction jobs just to get the plant underway. So, yeah, I am all in favor of it. Some of you have some concerns, and I like it, because we're just airing out both sides of the debate right here on the morning program. So stick with us. We've got more of the discussion of this incentive package coming up, plus a way for you to sing for Ohio State, Iowa tickets. All those details in 5 minutes on Iowa's Morning News.
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25: Finally, some beautiful weather to tell you about. We have got a sunny sky in store for us today. High temperature of 65 degrees in the afternoon. Beautiful conditions. Mostly clear overnight tonight. Low temperature 45 degrees. That's your News Radio 1040 WHO forecast. I'm Local 5 meteorologist Joe Farrell.
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2: Dry and fall-like across the state at 716, 48 in Des Moines, 47 Cedar Rapids, 54 in Davenport. Wendy Wild is in the newsroom with your headlines. 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
3: Darn squirrels. We have just under 19,000 people without power, primarily in South Des Moines and Southeast, including the Easter Lake area. Mid-American Energy says they've got crews out trying to track down the source of the problem. There are a few outages also kind of scattered all around the Des Moines metro area. Some reports in suburbs of flickering lights. President Trump issuing a new warning to Iran, make a deal or we will blow you up. The U.S. is sending more troops to the Middle East, including a third U.S. carrier. Iowa lawmakers convening a special session 8:30 this morning to consider incentives for a new steel mill in southeast Iowa. It's going to be a very busy Friday news day.
2: It really is. Folks are lighting up the WCI Pools and Spas text line with their opinions. Thanks very much for Wendy. Speaking of busy mornings, 8:15 this morning, I'm going to give away a pair of tickets to Ohio State, Iowa. Kickoff 2:30 tomorrow afternoon for the big game. And folks are singing for their chance to win. Here's what we're doing this morning. 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And while you're streaming the program, you're going to see that there is a little microphone there. Hit that microphone. That's the American Topper and Accessories Talkback line. Sing to me. Give me your best heartfelt version of the Iowa Fight song. I've got some choices to make this morning. They're not easy, but at 8:15, I will give away the Ohio State-Iowa pair of tickets. That means you have until 8:15 to sing your heart out and send it to me on the American Topper and Accessories Talkback line. 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
21: The word is fight, fight, fight for Iowa. Let every loyal Iowan sing. We're gonna fight, fight, fight for Iowa until the walls and rafters ring. Go Hawks! We're gonna cheer, cheer, cheer for Iowa. We're gonna cheer until we hear the final gun. Fight, fight, fight for Iowa until the game is won.
2: I love the enthusiasm, man. So you can get your entry in on the American Topper and Accessories Talk Back line. We are talking this morning about this incentive package that your Iowa legislature is going to be contemplating in a special session today. A little bit over $1.3 billion in tax breaks for the proposed $15 billion steel mill in Lee County. Jeff, some thoughts about the steel mill. This is on the text line. Currently, Lee County is economically depressed. Currently, the Iowa State Penitentiary, which is located in Lee County, is one of the largest and best-paying jobs in Lee County, and it's currently understaffed. So if the steel mill goes in and offers jobs paying reportedly far more than the Iowa State Penitentiary will, this will certainly remove a large majority of the remaining staff at the prison, leaving it unable to stay staffed and safe. So this texter says, let's worry about the things that we already have rather than bringing a new shiny toy home. I like the text because they're basically reflective of what you're going to hear from the Iowa legislature today. And you can continue to weigh in on the text line. Text letters WHO, which is the letters of this flagship station, and what you're thinking this morning to 81530. At 720, you're listening to Iowa's Morning News.
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12: White victim, female, pretty, wealthy.
11: 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A black man from the projects comes forward with information about the case.
13: He says the police are his friends.
11: But out of nowhere, he goes from star witness to prime suspect.
13: 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They turn on him.
11: 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Lee Harris is sentenced to 90 years.
14: I get 90 years for killing somebody I have never seen.
11: Behind bars, Lee finds an unlikely ally in his cellie, Robert. The pair are like chalk and cheese. There's no way their paths would ever cross on the outside. But as a fellow inmate, Robert sees through the lies and vows to do the unthinkable. Clear Lee's name.
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0: fall-like this morning, and I am here for it. It was nice to drive to the office this morning, not in the rain. Dry roads on the way to the office. 48 degrees in Des Moines, 47 in Cedar Rapids, 54 in Davenport. Let's take a look at sports.
1: After the Steelers tied the game with under 2 minutes to go, Deshaun Watson drove the Browns into game-winning field goal range. Kicker Andre Schmidt hits a 56-yarder. The Browns beat the Steelers 27-24 in the Thursday night game. Sunday's action includes the Colts-Commanders game in London. Commanders QB Jaden Daniels hopes to play 2 weeks after his left elbow dislocation. And a big deal in the NBA. The Pistons signed center Jalen Duren to a 5-year deal worth $200 million. I'm Matt McCoy.
0: You're continuing to weigh in on the incentive package for the steel mill that's proposed for Southeast Iowa. $15 billion, the company says it's going to invest in Southeast Iowa. So the Iowa legislature is coming back in special session today. They'll gavel in at 8:30, and they're being asked to approve, about $1.36 billion in tax incentives for the project over the next decade. We're talking about $1.145 billion in investment tax credits, $154 million in sales tax refunds, another $60 million in withholding tax credits. On the WCI Pools and Spas text line, Jeff, they need to tie it to a certain number of jobs that current residents from Iowa are being hired for. Okay, again, I've said this on the text line. I think you're summarizing what you're going to hear in the debate today. I think that would be a proposal, right? That if it's not in the bill, somebody's going to offer an amendment that says, well, I want to guarantee that a certain amount of Iowans be hired for this. And there's going to be other debate. There'll be people that are against the package. It's just too big. I feel like I'm being rushed into this, things like that. Or there's no guarantee that there's going to be some kind of net gain for Iowa. We're spending all this money. I don't know if we'll see the net gain. Wendy brought up, and I'm also hearing that this company's had some financial problems in the past. That's going to get brought up. So you are summarizing the debate you're going to hear in the Iowa legislature over all of this. And we will have legislative audio for you throughout our newscast throughout the day right here on this radio station. College game day is coming to Iowa City for the big Ohio State-Iowa game. First time in two decades that college game day is going to be there. And part of their coverage on ESPN will include, we're hearing, a segment on the Hawkeye Wave. ESPN says that it'll report on the tradition, highlighting how fans, players, and coaches wave to the patients at the University of Iowa Stead Family Children's Hospital. They're also going to talk about the Kid Captain program. And game day will feature an on-set interview with Iowa head coach Kirk Ferentz. And they're going to do a feature on Iowa's hay bale toss tradition. Game day is going to air in Iowa between 8 o'clock and 11 o'clock tomorrow morning. It's 7:29 this morning at Iowa's Morning News.
2: I'm Josh Turek. I was born an underdog. 21 surgeries by the age of 12. Spina bifida. Caused by my dad's exposure to Agent Orange in Vietnam. Sitting in my wheelchair, 9 years old, watching the Olympics, I dreamed of winning gold for my country, too. In 2016, I did just that.
3: Guess who on the left side? Josh Turek.
4: Council Bluffs, Iowa native.
2: 4 Paralympics, 2 golds. I was so proud to represent our country and Iowa all around the world. We won because we worked together as a team and cared about the name on the front of the jersey, not the back. That's what's missing in Washington. Both parties fight with each other and just look out for themselves. In the Senate, I will work with anyone to fight the corruption, clean up Washington, and make them work for us again. Because accountability matters. Listening to Iowans does too.
5: I'm Josh Turek, candidate for Senate, and I approve this message. 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
0: Thank you for kicking off your weekend with Iowa's Morning News at 7:30. Let's check in with Wendy Wild in the newsroom. She's got your top stories. Good morning, Wendy.
6: Good morning to you. More than 18,000 people without power in South Des Moines, Southeast Des Moines, including the Easter Lake area. Mid-American Energy still looking at the source of the problem, or maybe I should say looking for the source of the problem. I can tell you, though, I checked and Peter Pan's tracking collar is still down, so we know that the power is still out there. More U.S. forces are headed to the Middle East as President Trump issues a dire warning to Iran. That's what's trending this morning. A third U.S. carrier, the USS Theodore Roosevelt, is heading into the Middle East region, and that warning from President Trump.
7: We blow them up, make a deal, but the time is coming. It's going to end very soon, one way or the other.
6: Blow them up or make a deal. Iowa lawmakers convening a special session this morning, 8:30, about an hour from now, to consider incentives for a new steel plant in southeast Iowa. Roughly $1.36 billion total incentive package, about 10% of the company's investment for the $15 billion plant, according to the Iowa Department of Development. The Mesabi Metallics plant would be the biggest steel plant in America, opening in 2030. And they did just open a new mine in northern Minnesota's Iron Range that'll supply the steel for the manufacturing plant they want to build in Iowa.
8: We haven't opened a new mine in the iron ore range of northern Minnesota for 50 years. We have some of the best iron ore reserves in Minnesota. We can load them on a ship in the Mississippi River and then build the largest steel plant ever and make steel right in the United States, right in southeastern Iowa.
6: U.S. Secretary of Energy Chris Wright interviewed by Simon Conway. He says the steel plant will attract other business as well. There have been some complaints about Mesabi in Minnesota. The company filed for bankruptcy under its former name, Esser Steel. It's accused of leaving about $60 million in unpaid contractor claims, as well as unpaid local and county taxes. A train derailment north of Pleasantville in northern Marion County. That's a little southeast of Des Moines. Pleasantville Emergency Services tells Local 5 News about 20 cars derailed. There were no injuries or hazardous materials reported. 7:32, we check your money. Americans have spent more than $160 billion in the past year buying or using the buy now, pay later kind of plans, according to research from the Federal Reserve. Tammy Trujillo reports.
9: Experts say these plans are being used more and more for everyday expenses, everything including groceries, bills, transportation, and even rent. Pay-in-4 plans accounted for about half of that spending, with use of those plans up nearly 80% since 2023. I'm Tammy Trujillo.
6: And Jeff, Tammy mentions pay-in-4 plans. Those are, and there's a lot of different little companies, they're kind of like subcontractors or something, that will offer it at the purchase point. And pay-in-4 is usually interest-free, but they require their payments every 2 weeks, and they're higher. If you want a lower payment, then people have to opt for plans that include interest, and the interest goes up the more you want to string out the payment plan.
0: Yeah, and the danger, Wendy, of the payment plans always is that, okay, you're taking care of today, like your cash flow for today, and you say, I'll let tomorrow take care of itself, and then tomorrow comes and you've built up a lot of debt. But you are right, these companies pop up everywhere, and it's really become a thing, like particularly if you're on your phone and you're doing some shopping or what have you, or you want, even if you want to pay a bill, now some company will pop up and say, well, you know, you don't have to pay the full bill if you can't really do it, and we'll work this out with you,
6: click,
0: and blah,
6: click,
0: blah,
6: click.
0: Blah. Yeah.
6: But if they're not charging interest, I guess they must get some kind of a little kickback or a skim
0: from the person getting
6: price.
0: Paid.
6: Yeah. Right. So they get a little less profit, but they still get the sale.
0: Exactly right. That's exactly how they're luring them in, is saying, look, we'll take a little fee from you because we're offering this payment plan. This person probably bought something that they didn't. And obviously, a lot of folks, a lot of sellers, especially online, are buying into that. So again, I'm one of those guys that say, okay, if you're managing it smartly, okay, right? But I know my guy Dave Ramsey is probably in a dead faint over me saying that. But my worry is that when you're just doing it constantly and you say, oh, you know, somewhere down the line,
6: $20 is nothing. But then all of a sudden there are 10 different $20 payments.
0: There
6: coming
0: you go.
6: Then
0: I start to worry.
6: You know,
0: exactly right.
6: In the old days, they used to have layaway everywhere.
0: Layaway.
6: Kind of mostly during the pandemic or just after, I think it kind of came back.
0: I remember talking about that.
6: Yeah,
0: exactly right. Now, layaway, I remember that as a kid. I mean, especially during the holidays, my mom going to the layaway counter, and you got very excited because, you know, it did mean that, you know, there were gifts on the way and mom was managing it. So you're right. Maybe this is a it's a kind of layaway. But again, what you're saying, I think, is right, is how much are you building up and you'll just worry about it later. That's going to be the concern. That's our friend Wendy Wild in the newsroom this morning with your top stories. Wendy is back with headlines. You are weighing in, and I really appreciate a lot of feedback this morning on the WCI Pools and Spas text line, because, you know, this special session is coming beginning at 8:30 this morning, and Iowa legislators are being asked to approve around $1.36 billion in tax incentives for the big steel mill that's proposed for southeastern Iowa. And you're going back and forth over whether or not you favor that package. I think what you're saying this morning is going to be reflective of exactly what you're going to be hearing in the debate in the legislature today. One texter says, Jeff, it'll be okay. They'll make up the $1 billion in tax credits from the property taxes of the plant workers. I'm not arguing. Because, of course, part of this package to be determined could be property tax refunds or property tax exemptions, and that's going to irk a lot of property taxpayers across the state. President Trump, he was campaigning in Oklahoma and Texas last night. He's promised to come to Iowa. Now, what do those states have in common, including Iowa? Well, they're considered reliably red states, Republican states. So what's the president doing on the campaign trail in Republican states? Well, let's check in with our White House correspondent. John Decker is back on the Davison Family Dentistry Newsmaker line this morning. John, welcome back to Iowa's Morning News. Good morning.
10: Good morning to you, Jeff. Yeah, the president traveling yesterday to Oklahoma and Texas, a very competitive Senate race in Texas. Today, he's traveling to Mobile, Alabama. Tomorrow, it's Ohio. I'll be with the president on that particular trip. And then Monday, it's Nebraska. But, you know, I mentioned a number of states that are reliably red, Oklahoma, Alabama, and Nebraska. And perhaps the president's just trying to energize the Republican base and make certain that they come out and vote, or vote early, if the case may be, before the midterms on November the 3rd. What elections are always about, Jeff, you know this, is just motivating your side more than the other side. And that's what these final 4 weeks are all about.
0: Yeah, John, it's so interesting. And as you know, the president told Representative Ashley Hinson of Iowa earlier this week that he was coming to Iowa and doing a rally. No date as of yet. I talked to Representative Hinson a couple of days ago. But the conventional wisdom, John, is, okay, he should be going into competitive states, not Republican states. And so some longtime observers say, wow, if the Republicans are in trouble in states like Oklahoma, that's just signaling a big problem for the Republicans at large. What are you hearing politically?
10: Well, I agree. I agree with what you just said. You know, he will be traveling to those competitive states in which there are very tight Senate races, like Iowa. As I mentioned, Ohio's tomorrow. There's a very competitive race there. I don't know if the president will campaign alongside Susan Collins. She's trying to navigate how to win another six-year term. It's difficult when she's trying to distance herself and show that she's an independent type of Republican in Maine. But the president also indicated to me that he plans to travel all the way out to Alaska to help out Senator Dan Sullivan. So it's a very difficult environment for Republicans, not only because of history, the party in power typically loses seats, but also just because of the headwinds that Republicans are facing right now with high prices at the pump, as well as just high prices overall at the grocery store.
0: Right on. That is White House correspondent John Decker. John, thanks for the update this morning. John's got a podcast. It's called The White House Briefing Room with John Decker. He updates it every day. Great insider information from John. Set a preset for it on the free iHeartRadio app. 7:40 at Iowa's Morning News.
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15: 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Roads are in pretty good shape. If you're headed north on the Urban Loop, traveling from the West Mixmaster to 141, that's a short 3-minute trip for you. If you're eastbound on the Urban Loop, making your way from 141 to the East Mixmaster, it'll take you 9 minutes. With traffic every 15 minutes in the morning, I'm Tim Gilbert on News Radio 1040 WHO.
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18: 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I'll be a governor for all and make Iowa not redder or bluer, but better and truer.
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3: Finally, some beautiful weather to tell you about. We have got a sunny sky in store for us today. High temperature of 65 degrees in the afternoon. Beautiful conditions. Mostly clear overnight tonight. Low temperature 45 degrees. That's your News Radio 1040 WHO forecast. I'm Local 5 meteorologist Joe Farrell.
0: At 7:46, finally time to break out the Carhartt. 45 in Des Moines, 47 in Cedar Rapids, 54 in Davenport. Wendy Wild in the newsroom with headlines, and Wendy on the WCI Pools and Spas text line. You and I were talking about retail layaways. Now texter says, I'm now waiting for the return of S&H green stamps. Do you remember, like, my mom would always ask me to help lick them, and they bleh,
6: yeah,
0: they
6: you have
0: tasted
6: to put them in
0: horrible.
6: A booklet, right?
0: Yeah.
6: They didn't do flavored sticky
0: no,
6: stuff back then.
0: Bleh, no, it was horrible. And then you brought that wrinkled up stamp book
6: with lots of spit all over it. Yeah.
0: And then they gave you those were the salad days, kids.
6: What did you get? Like a fork or a plate sometimes, or drinking glasses?
0: Yeah.
6: That kind of stuff.
0: And you were trying to collect it. They all should have the same design on them. You know, you were trying to collect them with your S&H green stamps. I've got an investment idea. Maybe SNHgreenstamps.com, where you collect the stamps online and show them and get a plate that's got a design.
6: Well, I think that's called perks, isn't it?
0: Yeah, I think technology has leaped far ahead of me this morning.
6: I inherited my grandmother's Starburst silverware set, which I don't remember what you had to buy to get, like, one spoon or one fork, but she got it.
0: You diligently pursued it. I totally get that. Yeah. Wendy, what's the headlines this morning?
6: Still waiting for word from Mid-American Energy on what happened, but we've got more than 18,000 without power, mainly in South and Southeast Des Moines, including East or like a few scattered in other parts of the metro, but they are still trying to track down what happened. It's been a couple hours now. Fourth quarter is looking good for Iowa business. A new survey by the Iowa Association of Business and Industry shows 47% of businesses expect sales to go up, 63% expect to invest capital expenditures, and the majority, like almost 75%, say finding qualified workers is their top challenge, Jeff.
0: Wendy Wild in the newsroom. She'll have your top stories at 8 o'clock. We're giving you a chance this morning to win a pair of tickets to the Ohio State-Iowa game. And all you got to do is sing the Iowa Fight song. Here's how it's working. I'm going to give away these tickets at 8:15. From now until 8:15, you have a chance to enter this contest on the American Topper and Accessories Talkback line. 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
4: What's the word? Fight, fight, fight. We're going to cheer, cheer, cheer for Iowa. Let every Iowan sing. The word is fight, fight, fight for Iowa until the walls and rafters ring. Go, Hawks! We're going to cheer, cheer, cheer for Iowa. We're going to cheer until we hear the final gun. We're going to fight, fight, fight for Iowa until the game is...
0: One ran out of the it's a 30-second limit, so he ran out a little time adding the sound effects, but that's okay. We don't disqualify that contestant. Here's another entrant.
23: The word is fight, fight, fight for Iowa. Let every loyal Iowan sing. The word is fight, fight, fight for Iowa until the walls and rafters ring. Come on and cheer, cheer, cheer for Iowa. Come on and cheer until you hear the final gun. The word is fight, fight, fight for Iowa until the game is won. WHO 1040, Jeff Angelo, help me go.
0: That's the extended version that includes my name. I like it. Maybe the guy will win. Maybe not. I don't know. I got a tough choice to make. 8:15. You can make my choice harder. You can continue to enter up to 8:15 on the American Topper and Accessories Talk Back line. Sing to me, Iowa. Sing to me that Iowa fight song. 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
15: Yeah, they were quick to clear that stalled vehicle eastbound 235 at 63rd, so nothing to see there, nothing to slow you down. In fact, we've got speed limit runs all around Des Moines. Traveling south on I-35 from Ankeny to the east, Mixmaster will take you about 8 minutes. If you are westbound on I-80 from Altoona to the east, Mixmaster, it's a five-minute run. With traffic every 15 minutes in the morning, I'm Tim Gilbert on News Radio 1040 WHO.
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7: Out here in Iowa, we're used to some bull, but liberal politician Josh Turek is really full of Turek voted to let Iowa law enforcement refuse to cooperate with ICE to remove dangerous illegal aliens from Iowa communities. 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
7: That's some straight-up liberal bullshit. Liberal politician Josh Turek. He only shows up for illegals. 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SLF PAC is responsible for the content of this ad.
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3: Finally, some beautiful weather to tell you about. We have got a sunny sky in store for us today. High temperature of 65 degrees in the afternoon. Beautiful conditions. Mostly clear overnight tonight. Low temperature 45 degrees. That's your News Radio 1040 WHO forecast. I'm local 5 meteorologist Joe Farrell.
0: At 7:56, 45 in Des Moines, 47 in Cedar Rapids, 54 in Davenport. Let's take a look at sports.
11: Deshaun Watson threw for 268 yards and a touchdown and drove the Browns into game-winning field goal range in the final seconds. Kicker Andre Schmidt's 56-yarder with 10 seconds left won it. The Browns beat the Steelers 27-24. Browns now 3-1, Steelers 2-2. The Braves took the lead with a 3-run first and went on to beat the Phillies in the decisive third game of their wild card series. All four of baseball's division series start tomorrow. I'm Matt McCoy.
0: I was watching that Browns game last night, really enjoying it because it's just great to see the Browns are good again. They have such an amazing fan base, so it was a fun game to watch. If you are flying anytime soon, here's a change you may notice at airport security checkpoints. The TSA is reportedly removing chairs used by the officers who check IDs. The agency says keeping agents on their feet helps with alertness and security. The union representing TSA workers disagrees, saying those chairs provide important support for employees who spend long hours standing and walking on hard floors. If you've ever wondered, the TSA employs around 60,000 workers nationwide. Now, I thought this through. I love my TSA employees, but it was hard for me to get sympathetic about this because, first of all, if something is going to happen at the airport, I'd like them on their feet. But I also thought of my server at the sports bar I love to go to. She's on her feet all day long. And the woman that cuts my hair, she's on her feet all day long. So I couldn't get too sympathetic about taking away TSA agents' chairs. Maybe I'm seeing this wrong. There's two ways to communicate with the Iowa's Morning News. WCI Pools and Spas text line's available to you. 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When you're streaming us on the free iHeartRadio app, hit that little microphone, record a message, and send it my way. A fresh cruise officially arrived at the International Space Station. SpaceX's Crew 13 mission blasted off from Cape Canaveral on Thursday morning, and just a few hours later, successfully docked with the space station. On board are two NASA astronauts, one Canadian astronaut, and a Russian cosmonaut. The crew's going to spend the next 6 months living and working in orbit, helping with hundreds of scientific experiments. Again, I will never stop being in this age of wonder that we can talk about rocket ships taking off almost every day. 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
12: I'm Josh Turek. I was born an underdog. 21 surgeries by the age of 12. Spina bifida, caused by my dad's exposure to Agent Orange in Vietnam. Sitting in my wheelchair, 9 years old, watching the Olympics, I dreamed of winning gold for my country, too. In 2016, I did just that.
13: Guess who on the left side? Josh Turek.
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12: 4 Paralympics, 2 golds. I was so proud to represent our country and Iowa all around the world. 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Both parties fight with each other and just look out for themselves. In the Senate, I will work with anyone to fight the corruption, clean up Washington, and make them work for us again. Because accountability matters. Listening to Iowans does too.
4: I'm Josh Turek, candidate for Senate, and I approve this message. 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
0: This is it! At 8:15, I'm going to give away those Ohio State-Iowa tickets. You got 15 more minutes to hit me up on the American Topper and Accessories Talkback line. Give me 30 seconds of your best heartfelt rendition of the Iowa fight song. Among all of the entries, I'm going to pick my favorite, and you will win. And yep, you still have a chance to win. You may blow everybody else away if you enter on the American Topper and Accessories Talkback line in the next 15 minutes. You're also lighting up my text line, and I appreciate you this morning, about the Iowa legislature's meeting in special session starting at 8:30, less than a half hour, and considering a huge tax incentive package for this proposed steel mill in southeast Iowa. It's 8:01. Let's head into the newsroom this morning. Wendy Wild has all of today's top stories. Good morning, Wendy.
16: And good morning to you, Jeff. Sun is up. It's Friday. Good thing the sun is up. You can open the curtains and have a little bit of light in your house, because there are still about 18,000 people without power in South and Southeast Des Moines. That's what's trending this morning. Mid-American Energy still trying to determine the cause of that widespread power outage on the South Side. And we will let you know just as soon as they let us know. Multiple South Side schools are delaying the start today by a couple hours. Check your local school. More U.S. forces are headed to the Middle East as President Trump issues a new warning to Iran. The president says more oil is flowing out of the Strait of Hormuz, more than even before the start of the war, and he says the United States is in control.
17: Look, they have 301% inflation. They have no money. They have no currency. Their military has been defeated. Their Navy is gone. Their Air Force is gone. Everything's gone. And one way or the other, it's going to end very quickly. And when that ends, oil prices are going to drop like a rock.
16: A third U.S. carrier and more troops are being sent to the region. And that warning, the president says, Iran needs to make a deal or we blow them up. His words. Fourth quarter looks good for business in Iowa. Eva Basinger reports.
18: Iowa employers continue to invest in their businesses despite ongoing challenges. That, according to Nicole Crane, president of the Iowa Association of Business and Industry.
19: 47% expect their sales to expand over the next quarter, and 63% plan to make capital expenditures.
18: Crane says finding enough skilled workers and rising health care costs remain the biggest challenges for Iowa businesses. I'm Eva Basinger.
16: A special session gavels in at the Iowa State Capitol this morning. About a half hour from right now, lawmakers considering an incentive package for a new steel mill in Lee County in the far southeastern corner of the state. The Department of Development says the total incentives package they're considering would be $1.36 billion. Now 8:03. Checking your money, the new jobs report comes out this morning from the Department of Labor. It shows 29,000 new jobs were created nationwide in the month of September. The U.S. unemployment rate ticks up a notch to 4.2%. A new study links ultra-processed foods, including deli lunch meats and hot dogs, to dementia. The study is published in the new issue of the Annual Review of Nutrition and says eating two slices of deli meat per day or just one small hot dog corresponds to a 44% higher risk of general dementia and a 52% higher risk of Alzheimer's. And that international study looked at all ultra-processed foods, including sugary drinks and packaged snacks, as well as processed meats. They say the foods can damage heart and blood vessels as well as the brain.
0: Wendy,
16: but I like my hot dogs.
0: Well, and that is the thing. You know my philosophy. It's been a long time philosophy of mine. I only believe studies that say that what I'm doing is okay. I love deli meat. The queen will tell you how much I love my sandwiches every day. I love hot dogs.
16: Me
0: I
16: too.
0: Love
16: what
0: hot
16: were we
0: dogs.
16: Just talking about?
0: Deli meats. And oh, yeah.
16: You're quick.
0: Wendy made a funny.
16: Even with the deli meats.
0: Wendy
16: oh,
0: made
16: wait.
0: A funny.
16: I shouldn't joke, should I? Never
0: yeah,
16: mind.
0: No, you're entirely Sorry. Fine. I'm Look, some jokes are right on out there, and you can't let
16: you
0: them
16: set
0: pass.
16: Me up,
0: I did a
16: Jeff.
0: Whole thing on
16: you
0: peanuts
16: just set me up.
0: This morning.
16: If
0: that
16: I didn't
0: I
16: say it, our listeners
0: with.
16: Would be thinking there's
0: exactly
16: something wrong with
0: right.
16: me.
0: Exactly right. Exactly right. So eventually, as you get a little bit older, you're going to just love your sandwiches. You just can't remember what they had in them.
18: Or why?
0: Why? I know I walked into the kitchen for something. Can't
18: oh, there
0: remember.
18: Are my yeah. keys in the refrigerator.
0: Yeah, there you go. Yeah. There are your keys. So here's the dealio with these things. Again, if you're going to tell me a study that something I like is bad for me, I reject it. But if you're going to tell me that hot dogs will make me live longer, I wholeheartedly embrace your study.
18: With ketchup? Which is also heavily
0: brown
18: processed.
0: Mustard. Brown mustard.
18: Oh, just mustard? Oh, no. I got to have ketchup and relish.
0: You've heard my New York vendor cart story, haven't you? Okay.
18: No.
0: So visiting New York, I visited New York multiple times in my life, and I make a point of going to a street side hot dog vendor and ordering a hot dog, and the vendor always says, mustard? And I would say, no. And they would look at me kind of funny. So finally, one day, mustard? Sure. He put that New York brown mustard on that hot dog.
18: Yeah.
0: I wanted to apologize to every vendor that I ever turned down because I knew why now that they were looking at me funny, because that mustard was heavenly.
18: Brown. So, not yellow. Brown. Maybe that's my problem because I don't like yellow mustard on my doggies.
0: Okay, try the brownish mustard.
18: Is that the stuff that has like the seeds ground up in it?
0: Yeah, exactly.
18: Like that.
0: Oh, it's all, it's
18: the stuff that
0: really
18: you pull
0: good.
18: Over your car and somebody rolls down the window and asks if you have any?
0: No, that's only rich people that are allowed to eat that kind of mustard.
18: That stuff, okay.
0: Pardon me. Do you have some Grey Poupon?
18: Poupon.
0: Yeah, that doesn't go on your hot dog. That goes on your caviar, I think.
18: Oh,
0: I don't
18: geez.
0: Eat like a rich person, so I don't know.
18: Jeez.
0: Wendy Wild in the news.
18: I have to go work again. Why are you doing this to me?
0: Exactly.
18: I've got actual work to do here.
0: She's got headlines at 8:15, which is just enough time for her to emotionally recover from every conversation that we ever have. Coming up at 8:15, right after Wendy's headlines, I'm going to give away a pair of tickets to Ohio State, Iowa. Kickoff 2:30 tomorrow. Gary Dolphin, of course, on the call. What I'm asking you to do, and you've got a few more minutes, is to hit up the American Topper and Accessories talkback line and sing to me for, you get 30 seconds on the talkback line. So give me your best heartfelt Iowa fight song rendition for 30 seconds. Let's check in on the talkback line.
2: 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Hawkeye pride is ringing out strong. WHO radio keeps it rolling along. Iowa, Iowa, we're proud of you. Jeff Angelo's got the Hawkeye crew. From east to west, let the whole state know. Iowa pride on WHO radio. Now that's beautiful.
0: You know what? That is beautiful. But it's not going to win because it's not the Iowa fight song. But I really appreciate being included in at least a couple of the songs this morning. I'm going to go back into the newsroom. Wendy Wild now is got an update. We've been talking about this huge power outage this morning on the south side of Des Moines. Wendy, what's the very latest?
18: Well, we just literally, as you and I were wrapping up the newscast, got an email from Jeff Greenwood at MidAmerican Energy. Remember you said that a listener had contacted you and said they heard a really loud boom?
0: Yes.
18: Greenwood says that something failed. A component failed at a substation.
0: Okay.
18: And that caused it. Now, he doesn't say there was a big boom, but you can kind of put one and one together and maybe think that that has something to do with it. So we've had just over 18,000 people without power in the south and the southeast side. He says a couple thousand are now restored. About 11,000 should be restored within 30 minutes, so around 8:30. And then maybe another hour for crews to get everybody back.
0: Well, and we had a couple of communications this morning. Number one, the listener that said husband heard a loud boom.
18: Okay.
0: Number two, a lineman texted in and said, Jeff, I bet it's a substation problem.
18: There you
0: don't
18: go.
0: That's why I just absolutely love the back and forth on the program all morning
18: long. Your text
0: long.
18: Line is pretty cool.
0: Yeah, everybody is pretty much on top of the story. But I love the update from our guy Jeff at MidAmerican. Yeah. Wendy Wild back with the headlines at 8:15. Thank you, Wendy. Also, another story I was talking about is that the TSA is going to take away chairs from the officers who check your ID at the airport. They want them standing and alert. And I said, well, I love my TSA people, but there are a lot of people that have to stand on the job. The person that cuts your hair, the server at your restaurant. Here is a listener checking in on the American Topper and Accessories talkback line.
5: 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Yeah, there was a time when I sat down every day like yourself and did my job too. 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
0: Yeah, see, good point. That's the thing. 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
6: Keeping you updated with the latest news, weather, and traffic all morning long. 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
0: 45 degrees at 717 in Des Moines, 48 in Cedar Rapids, 54 in Davenport. This has been one of those programs where we have what I call a lot of talky topics. You have been lighting up my talkback line, my text line this morning. I was talking about the fact that the TSA is going to take away chairs from the folks that check your IDs at airports. And I said, you know, look, there's a lot of people that stand on the job. And then a talkbacker said, hey, I developed foot problems when they took away my chair. And then on the text line, Jeff, what do you think of surgeons that stand for 12 hours to save lives? They can't sit. So you're just going to have this debate. And I appreciate that about whether, look, some people do have to stand on the job, and so the TSA agents, they're just going to have to do that from now on.
20: I had to look at that because I'm like, okay, yeah. It's only 15 minutes that they have to stand. They do rotations. 15 minutes in an hour that they take tickets, then they get to go to a sit-down rotation.
0: Okay.
20: So it's not like all day.
0: I need my guy standing in case something happens. That's all I'm saying. Wendy Wilde in the newsroom with the
20: headlines.
0: Ready to go. Good morning, Wendy.
20: Good morning. That power outage Southside and Easter Lake in Des Moines this morning turned out to be a substation component failure. Somebody reported hearing a big boom. About 14,600 are without power right now. That's down from 18,600. Mid-American says most people will have their power back by 8:30 and everybody should have it back on by 9. Lots of people without their morning coffee, though. Iowa lawmakers convening a special session at 8:30 this morning to consider incentives for a new steel mill, a $15 billion steel mill in southeast Iowa. And another new robot's coming, a company out of California called Dyna Robotics. They say this one, a semi-humanoid robot, will be able to perform all sorts of household duties. They can load washers, fold towels, chop vegetables, stock shelves, and more. I saw a robot, a humanoid-looking robot, on eBay used for $26,000.
0: Already.
20: But the description didn't actually say what it can do. It's like, yeah, does it even move or does it just look like a robot? So
0: If you're reselling old robots already on eBay,
20: I know.
0: What world are we living in? And by the way, Wendy, on the just confirming what you were reporting on the WCI Pools and Spas text line, power is now back on in the Wright Elementary School area. That's okay. The southwest 14th and McKinley area on the south side. So you're right. The power is slowly going on for the listeners that have been, I guess, listening to us on their battery-powered radio or streaming us on their device this morning.
20: Not everybody, though. Peter Pan's tracking collar is still not on.
0: Okay, so yeah. There you go.
20: Our puppy.
0: You don't have that one yet.
20: No, so don't run away, honey. Although, you know, it's interesting. It is actually showing him at home because it doesn't, I don't think it just works off our Wi-Fi because wherever he goes, it tells us where he is. So it's just telling us our home base is offline.
0: Okay, home base is
20: offline.
0: The
20: charger, basically.
0: Yeah, okay. So that's how you would know. So at home, no power.
20: But wherever he goes, we know where you are, PewDiePie.
0: No matter what, even if the power goes out.
20: Woof, woof.
0: That is Wendy Wild in the newsroom this morning. Wendy is back with your top stories at 8:30. Time to pick a winner. I have been asking you to check in on the American Topper and Accessories Talkback line. 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So in 30 seconds, folks have been giving me their most heartfelt version of the Iowa Fight song. Here is our winner.
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15: Imagine, if you can, the torment, the confusion. 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
15: Was their brief fling so terrible? 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
5: Happy fall, y'all. 45 degrees in Des Moines, 48 in Cedar Rapids, 54 in Davenport at 828. Let's take a look at sports.
6: Deshaun Watson threw for 268 yards and a touchdown and drove the Browns into game-winning field goal range in the final seconds. Kicker Andre Schmidt's 56-yarder with 10 seconds left won it. The Browns beat the Steelers 27-24. Browns now 3-1, Steelers 2-2. The Braves took the lead with a 3-run first and went on to beat the Phillies in the decisive third game of their wild card series. All four of baseball's division series start tomorrow. I'm Matt McCoy.
5: For the first time in two decades, ESPN's College Game Day is going to return to Iowa City, and we're now getting word on exactly what the program is going to involve. They are going to do a feature on the Hawkeye Wave. ESPN says they're going to report on the tradition, highlighting how fans, players, and coaches wave at the patients at the University of Iowa Said Family Children's Hospital. They're also going to talk about the Kid Captain program. Also, as part of game day, they're going to have an on-set interview with Iowa head coach Kirk Ferentz and a look inside of Iowa's hay bale toss tradition. Iowa time, ESPN's College Game Day is going to air from 8 o'clock to 11 o'clock. The set is going to be on the Pentacrest. So we'll enjoy College Game Day from Iowa City. Of course, our guy Dolph will have the call on the game kickoff time tomorrow afternoon. Ohio State versus Iowa at 2:30. I think Iowa pulls it out, and I think they're legitimate contenders for the college football playoffs. 8:29 at Iowa's Morning News.
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5: 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Wendy Wild has your top stories. Good morning, Wendy.
9: And good morning to you as well. Well, the numbers continue to drop almost every time we click in to update them. Mid-American Energy at the peak, there were like 18,600 people without power. Now we're looking at about 9,600 in the Des Moines area, south and southeast Des Moines, including Easter Lake. They say by 9, everyone should have their power back on. Some kind of a failure of equipment at a substation caused it. More U.S. forces are heading to the Middle East. President Trump's issuing a new warning to Iran. A third U.S. carrier, the USS Theodore Roosevelt, headed to that region, and that warning from the president?
10: We blow them up, we make a deal, but the time is coming. It's going to end very soon, one way or the other.
9: Blow them up or make a deal. Iowa lawmakers are convening a special session this hour at the Iowa State Capitol to consider incentives for a new steel plant in southeast Iowa. The Mesabi Metallics plant would be the biggest steel plant in the USA, opening in 2030. Mesabi just opened a new mine in northern Minnesota's Iron Range. They say that's where it'll come from so that they can bring the steel down the Mississippi River to that plant in southeast Iowa.
11: We haven't opened a new mine mine in the iron ore range of northern Minnesota for 50 years. We have some of the best iron ore reserves in Minnesota. We can load them on a ship in the Mississippi River and then build the largest steel plant ever and make steel right in the United States, right in southeastern Iowa.
9: U.S. Secretary of Energy Chris Wright, interviewed by Simon Conway. Wright says the steel plant is only the beginning.
11: If you build a huge steel plant in southeastern Iowa, what's going to happen? Other companies and businesses are going to spring up around that. The natural gas pipeline to energize this steel mill is going to be built to come down there. That pipeline could be used to build fertilizer, to build all sorts of advanced manufacturing products, whatever Iowans dream of.
9: There have been some complaints about Mesabi in Minnesota. The company did file for bankruptcy under another name, Esser Steel. They're also accused of leaving about $60 million in unpaid contractor claims, as well as some unpaid local and county taxes. A train derailment north of Pleasantville in northern Marion County. That's southeast of Des Moines. Pleasantville Emergency Services tells Local 5 News about 20 train cars derailed. No hazardous materials or injuries were reported. It's 8:32. Checking your money, the new jobs report from the Labor Department is in. It shows 29,000 new jobs added nationwide in the month of September. The U.S. unemployment rate goes up just a notch to 4.2%. And Jeff, the fourth quarter is looking good for Iowa business. A new survey by the Iowa Association of Business and Industry showing about 47% of businesses expect their sales to grow. 63% say they plan to make capital expenditures. And the big complaint by all, about roughly 75%, they need more qualified workers.
7: Yeah, more qualified workers. But what I love about those surveys by our friends at ABI and the Iowa Business Council is a lot of people come out and they got charts and data and things like that. These folks are actually talking to the employers of Iowa, and they tell them, they say, I'd like to hire more. We're going to do a raise here. We're going to get some more inventory in. But always the issue is need more workers, which it'll be interesting as we debate the steel mill plant this today. And I know that the newscasts are eventually going to have some audio from the debate. Wendy, maybe that'll be an argument. People go, okay, tell me where all these workers are going to come from. 1,750 workers needed.
9: $49 an hour, Jeff.
7: Yeah.
9: A lot of people looking at $15, $20 an hour jobs are not against moving, I'm sure.
7: Yeah, you know what? It's a great point. And then we had some texters from Southeast Iowa this morning saying they worried. And I thought this is a pragmatic worry. They said, you know, the Iowa State Penitentiaries in Southeast Iowa, would they lose personnel at the prison for $49 an hour? And would that short staff the prison? I actually do think that's a great pragmatic point to make in all of this. You look at the big picture.
9: Wouldn't you like to know what the qualifications are for that steel mill job for $49 an hour? I mean, we've probably, most of us, seen these video shots of people with giant beams that are red hot.
7: Yeah.
9: And, you know, they're being held by these big cranes and moved around. I mean, it's probably really heavy work.
7: It is heavy work, but that's why one of the things that Iowa leaders were touting is Southeastern Community College is in the area. And you know what they'll do is they'll just form an apprentice program with a steel mill, and you'll be a lot like nurses that go to our community colleges right now. You're guaranteed a job somewhere as soon as you graduate, and you'll know what you're getting paid. So it's a good deal.
9: There's one nursing program in, it's based in Des Moines, although I think they have some satellites, where literally they can get, I believe it's 18 or 20 or something like that, $1,000 while they're in school.
7: Right.
9: And they are guaranteed a job when they get out. And
7: exactly.
9: If they want to work on top of that $18,000, they can even work part-time while they're in school. So you're right. Those kind of training apprenticeship partnerships are a really interesting way to go.
7: Yeah, if you're Southeastern lucrative. Community College, you're like, let's go. Yeah. They're ready to go. That is Wendy Wild in the newsroom. Wendy, thanks very much for the top stories. Wendy's back with headlines at 8:45. I know you hate polling, and that's why I say you don't have to look at polling. You can look at what the politicians are just doing, and that'll tell you all you need to know about the state of the race. President Trump's in the middle of a midterm campaign swing, and there's a lot of attention on where he is traveling to. Our friend Jeff Manasso, Fox News Radio, is back on the Davison Family Dentistry Newsmaker line with an update. Good morning, Jeff.
12: Hey, buddy, good to be with you. The president is launching this major multi-state campaign blitz, made some news yesterday in the Dallas-Fort Worth area, and then up in Durant, Oklahoma. Weather grounded his choppers and his plane, and his people were telling him, we can't do Oklahoma. And in the president's words, he told them to get the hell in the car, and they drove 100 miles north across the border into Oklahoma to get it done. And so this is going to take him across the country, this blitz, in the final weeks before Election Day. This is going to put him directly into the fight for Republican candidates, and more importantly for him to try and keep control of Congress. His opening stops, Texas, Oklahoma. He's going to be in Alabama today with additional appearances scheduled in Ohio and in Nebraska. It's drawing attention on the left because of the initial stops being in red states. Democrats say that this is a sign that Republicans may be in trouble, though Republicans say the strategy is really just about turnout, getting the base amped up, enthusiasm, reaching voters across entire regions. The Trump campaign also saying that it sees it as an opportunity to use the president's massive media presence and to help Republican candidates even when he's campaigning outside their state. An example, Oklahoma, just over the border from Texas, where that tight Senate race is unfolding between Paxton and Tallarico.
7: Right, and he gets on social media. He always says something memorable, like you said, Jeff, about getting into the beast and driving to Oklahoma. And I don't know that there's another figure that can completely fire up Republicans like President Trump can do. And so earlier this week, Jeff, when he was in the Oval Office with Iowa representatives, and he's announcing the big steel mill, he told Representative Hinson, yeah, I'm coming to Iowa. But Representative Hinson told me a little bit later in the week she didn't know what the date is on that. But so you can look at it as, yeah, it's just general firing up of the troops, or you can look at it like the Democrats are, Jeff. Wow, he's going to Oklahoma? You know, I mean, so it's interesting how the experts read the tea leaves, isn't it?
12: Yeah, well, it's all about selling the message, you know, a little over a month out from Election Day. It's about selling the message. It's about selling the narrative. It's about amping up voters. It's about discouraging voters, depending on what your messaging is. And by the way, J.D. Vance is also campaigning around the country. He had recent stops in Florida and in Texas as well. And yeah, I mean, this is a president who held the first ever midterm convention, and so now he's out there on what we're told is a near daily schedule for the leaders of the Republican Party, or at least the most prominent national figures in the Republican Party right now, campaigning at the same time in different parts of the country. And so this is a strategy that's really designed to keep Republican voters engaged throughout the final weeks of the campaign. And you know, if they pull it off, it's huge, because if, say, the Democrats get the House, well, then we're going to see impeachments again.
7: Yeah, again.
12: They haven't said what they're going to do, but we know what they're going to do. If you're honest, you know that they're going to bog them down. And if they get the Senate as well, that's problematic for a number of different things for the president in terms of his policies. And so he's argued that Republicans need to keep control of Congress in order to advance his agenda. And we've even seen polls on CNN that while other polls indicate people aren't happy about the economy or his job approval as it relates to the economy, even CNN is showing polls that indicate that Republican enthusiasm, or at least his MAGA base, they haven't budged, and they're going to get out there and vote.
7: And he has been saying, look, just vote like I'm on the ballot. And that's one of the more effective messages for the president. That's our guy, Jeff Manasso, Fox News Radio, with the update. Jeff, thanks for joining us. 8:41 at Iowa's Morning News.
13: One day, 13 hours, north of $406,000 raised for the families of kids with cancer. That's what we did. That's really what you did last week for the Pinky Swear Radiothon, the 12th one. You've changed lives because when a parent hears those terrible words, your kid has cancer, they never really think about the financial impact, and that's where Pinky Swear comes in. From the bottom of my heart and everybody here, thank you.
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15: They cleared that stall eastbound to I-80 before the 65 bypass that was on the left shoulder. Nothing to see there any longer. Right now, traveling south on I-35 from Ankeny to the east, Mixmaster's a 8-minute travel time. If you're westbound on I-80 from Altoona to the east, Mixmaster will take you 5 minutes, and it's a 5-minute run southbound 141 from Grimes to the Urban Lube. With traffic every 15 minutes in the morning, I'm Tim Gilbert on News Radio 1040 WHO.
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6: Finally, some beautiful weather to tell you about. We have got a sunny sky in store for us today. High temperature of 65 degrees in the afternoon. Beautiful conditions. Mostly clear overnight tonight. Low temperature 45 degrees. That's your News Radio 1040 WHO forecast. I'm Local 5 meteorologist Joe Farrell.
7: Finally, some dry weather. 45 in Des Moines. Cedar Rapids, 48. Davenport checking in at 54. Wendy Wilds in the newsroom this morning. She's got your headlines. Good morning, Wendy.
8: Good morning. The numbers are continuing to trickle down. Sometimes it's nice to see numbers fall, isn't it? We're watching power outages that topped out at more than 18,600 this morning in the south and southeastern part of Des Moines, now down to about 4,000 outages. They tell us that by the time we hit 9, pretty much everybody should be back up. Some kind of an equipment failure in a power station responsible, according to Mid-American Energy. That special session getting underway at the Iowa State Capitol, lawmakers considering incentives for a new steel mill in southeast Iowa. And it looks like a good quarter, a fourth quarter for Iowa businesses. The new survey from the Iowa Association of Business and Industry shows businesses, 47% expect their sales to grow and 63% plan to invest in their businesses. Capital expenditures, Jeff.
7: Wendy Wild in the newsroom. She's back with your top stories at 9 o'clock. Our friend Jeff Manasa was just telling you that President Trump now is stumping around the corner for around the country for Republican candidates. Now, last night he was in Texas, and then his people came to him and said, looks like we can't get to Oklahoma because the weather is bad. President Trump was not going to be denied a chance to host a rally in Oklahoma. So here's how he told the story before a packed arena in that state.
9: Thank you very much. Well, I want to say a very special hello, Durant, and hello to Oklahoma. This was not an easy trip. We were in Texas trying to get Ken Paxton elected. We have to do that. We can't have Telefrico. We can't have the other guy. Ken was a great, great attorney general. He's done a great job. We got to get him elected. So I was in Texas, and they said, sir, I think we're going to have to cancel Oklahoma. The weather is terrible. You can't take the helicopter, sir. You can't take the plane. I said, what can I take? Well, it's a very long drive. And I said, how long? They said, could be long, sir. I said, how fast does the beast travel? They said, we could go close to 100 miles an hour. I said, get your asses in that car. We're going to Oklahoma.
7: And, of course, nobody pulls over President Trump in the beast. 850 at Iowa's Morning News.
10: From the Hope Law Firm Traffic Center. Now they cleared that stall eastbound to I-80 before the 65 bypass that was on the left shoulder. Nothing to see there any longer. Right now traveling south on I-35 from Ankeny to the east Mixmaster's a 8-minute travel time. If you're westbound on I-80 from Altoona to the east Mixmaster, it'll take you 5 minutes, and it's a 5-minute run southbound 141 from Grimes to the Urban Lube. With traffic every 15 minutes in the morning, I'm Tim Gilbert on News Radio 1040 WHO.
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17: 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And then 22 counties in the Greater Des Moines Watershed Program area.
16: For more information on this and other clean water practices, go to iaagwater.org.
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6: Finally, some beautiful weather to tell you about. We have got a sunny sky in store for us today. High temperature of 65 degrees in the afternoon. Beautiful conditions. Mostly clear overnight tonight. Low temperature of 45 degrees. That's your News Radio 1040 WHO forecast. I'm Local 5 meteorologist Joe Farrell.
7: at 855, 51 in Des Moines, 50 in Cedar Rapids, 53 in Davenport. Let's take a look at sports.
20: For the first time in 5 years, the Browns are 3-1, beating the Steelers 27-24 in the Thursday night game. Andre Schmidt with a game-winning field goal. Now, former Steelers Joey Porter Jr. says he hopes to make his Cowboys debut Sunday against the Texans. The DB was acquired by Dallas in a trade Wednesday. There's a handful of college games tonight, including 4-0 teams Virginia Tech and Pitt squaring off. Top games tomorrow include Ohio State and Iowa. I'm Matt McCoy.
7: Well, the talk for the remainder of the day is going to be about the special Iowa legislative session that is currently underway. They gaveled in at 8:30, and they have one thing on their agenda, and that is a tax incentive package for this proposed $15 billion steel mill in southeast Iowa. The package includes $1.145 billion in investment tax credits, $154 million in tax refunds, and another $60 million in withholding tax credits. As you've heard right here on Iowa's Morning News, what supporters are hoping for is about 1,750 permanent jobs averaging $49 an hour and about 6,000 construction jobs building the steel mill plant. It's supposed to go online at 20 in 2030. So your total package is around $1.36 billion. You've been having a vigorous debate about that on both the text line and the talkback line this morning, and I appreciate you. If you've missed any of the program, any of the conversation this morning, well, what you want to do is go to that free iHeartRadio app and set a preset for Iowa's Morning News with Jeff Angelo. Then when you go back to the app a little bit later in the day, that preset button will appear on the app. You hit it, and this program appears in podcast form. We're approaching 8:57. 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
21: 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We'll give her a chance to talk later. Linda, but she's correct in her observation that there are liberal Republicans. 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There's not a uniparty. There's the radical DSA on the one side, and that is a movement. And then there are Republicans. Some of them are weak rhino Republicans. Some of them, you got to hold your nose. But if they're not supporting that agenda to stop this movement that would shred our Constitution, I'm willing to vote for them.
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8: It's 9 o'clock and the sun is shining down just as promised. I'm Wendy Wild. Here's what's trending. The pilot who was stabbed during an Air Dubai flight out of Israel, who was lying on the ground of the cockpit bleeding and managed to reach up and unlock the cabin door to let passengers and crew in.
0: When I was on the ground, I realized that the aircraft is going down. And I told myself, this is the last push, Schmidt. The door is right there.
8: Pilot Schmidt Machar, who's speaking from his hospital bed to reporters, Israeli Prime Minister Benjamin Netanyahu says the co-pilot who's accused of stabbing him and trying to crash that jet had undergone Islamist radical indoctrination. Tennessee death row inmate Krista Pike is receiving life-saving medical care in critical condition after this week's failed attempt to execute her. Her attorneys say that she received two doses of pentobarbital in that failed execution attempt Wednesday. The governor is pausing executions for the rest of 2026 while they investigate what went wrong. A survey of Midwest business leaders shows another month of growth, especially in one important sector, manufacturing.
1: The manufacturing sector is moving forward. As the rest of the economy is not moving forward like the manufacturing. We're still down manufacturing jobs, but nonetheless, we're moving in the right direction.
8: Economist Ernie Goss, Creighton University, the Mid-America Business Conditions Index, measures economic activity across 9 states, including Iowa. The government's monthly jobs report's out this morning. The Bureau of Labor Statistics reports 29,000 non-farm payroll jobs were created in the month of September. 162,000 jobs were created in August. The national unemployment rate goes up 0.1%, 4.2. It's 9:02. Coming up, a look at traffic, weather, and then Greg Henson next.
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8: We have a lot of sunshine all across the great state of Iowa, 53 degrees Des Moines, and 54 Cedar Rapids, same Davenport. I'm Wendy Wild. 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
35: All right. Good morning. Well, it's the end of the work week. How awesome is that? Tomorrow, 2:30, Hawkeyes and Buckeyes. Go Hawks. Beat them and beat them bad, please. Make my day. I'm excited for today's show, man. We have some really interesting stuff to talk about, not the least of which is that Cornell case, the Cornell rape case. And it struck me as I was reading about it, have we not learned our lesson from that Duke lacrosse case 20 years ago? I thought we'd all kind of figured out that we shouldn't rush to judgment, yet here we are again. Every time these allegations hit the headlines, people decide they don't need a trial. We're not going to worry about that. They don't need any evidence. They don't need due process. They've already picked the villains, written the ending, and handed out the punishment. But justice isn't the same thing as the social media mob. That's not real life. The social media mob is full of psychopaths and antisocials. But over the last week, we've watched politicians, AOC last night, who might get sued over this because she totally misrepresented. And I'll try to find out what I'll try to play for you what she said. She basically said these kids violently plied her with alcohol, drugs, and then violently gang raped her, which is not what happened, according to the victim. We have activists, commentators, thousands of strangers online rushing to conclusions before we even know any of the facts. That's exactly what happened to those young men in Duke, in the Duke lacrosse case. Careers were destroyed, reputations obliterated, millions of Americans were told the accused were monsters. Then the facts came out, and the entire case went into the crapper. And this is what concerns me. People don't seem interested in finding out what happened. They just choose a side. The latest thing that's come out involves text messages sent by one of the accused. Some people see those, they were Snapchats, I think. Some people see those messages and say, there's your proof. Others see them and say they've raised even more questions. And that's why we got to wait for the courts and for the investigations. The standard can't become believe whatever confirms your worldview. That is an awful precedent to set. If you're demanding due process, that doesn't mean you're defending the crime. But that's how it goes nowadays. When you say, well, let's just wait and see how it, you know, what the facts are, how it plays out. Nobody wants to hear that. None of these nutty people online want to hear that. They say, oh, well, you condone rape? What if you had a daughter? All dumb conversation-ending questions. If you're looking out for justice for the accuser, that doesn't mean you're against due process either. These two things need to happen. There needs to be due process, and people need to relax. The real test in our society is whether we can wait for facts when emotions are running hot. And that's, again, the constant here. Constant is emotions. Check your emotions, man. I don't understand why people... I mean, I get why young people get emotional. That's who they are. They don't have a lot of their worldview shaped yet. They get upset. But us adults, we've seen this stuff happen before. We saw it happen in the Duke lacrosse case. If you're an adult and you're not screaming to the heavens, hold on, hold on, hold on. We need to hear the facts of the case. Because if we only support due process when we agree with it, then we don't actually support it at all. So before we decide who's the hero, who's the villain, let me ask you a question. Haven't we learned a thing about from the Duke lacrosse case? Or are we just about to do the same movie all over again? Texter starts off and says she was drugged. No, she took drugs. No one drugged her. This wasn't the, you know, slipping something into her drink. She chose to do drugs, which she freely admitted. She sent text messages saying that nothing happened in that room that was illegal until she got mad at them for uninviting her to a party. Then she changed her tune. That's the problem. The night of the alleged gang rape, the next morning, she texted one of the guys and said, I enjoyed hanging out with you. And, you know, keep in mind, nothing in that room happened was illegal. Then she got embarrassed. Then people started calling her names. And then she started saying, oh, hold on a minute. How do I get back my reputation? Because everything she did by her own accord, when they did the initial investigation, everything she did was by choice. She did it willingly. And she admitted she did it willingly. And then when people started calling her on her behavior, that's when she didn't like it anymore. But we've seen this movie before. We know how it ends. You gotta wait. See, here's the interesting thing, too. Sonny Hostin from The View, trust me, I don't watch The View, but I see clips on social media. Sonny Hostin is even saying, tap the brakes. Everything she did was consensual. She admitted it. Tap the brakes. Because she knows where this ends. She knows what happens next. And now New York's involving itself. They've taken the prosecutor off the case, and they're putting Letitia James on there. That ought to be end well for these four guys, or for these seven guys. We all know what she's about. 515-284-1040. Are we seeing this movie again? Are you being emotional, or are you being an adult? 515-284-1040. You can also text us at 81530. 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Coming up next, we're going to talk to you about this case. What are your thoughts on how this is being handled in the media, how it's being handled on social media? 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How are you handling it, and what your thought process is? 515-284-1040. 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
6: It's the Greg Henson Show. I hope you're having a wonderful Friday. Sun's out finally. I felt like I missed it. We're talking about the Cornell case. A lot of people want to rush to judgment, just like we did for Duke lacrosse. And the fascinating thing is how things get interpreted so differently. Let me give you a couple of the text messages that were exchanged between the accused and one of the accused and the accuser. The accuser reportedly told the man her reputation had been destroyed and she was utterly ashamed. The man reportedly replied, "You have nothing to be ashamed of." Another reported exchange shows the man apologizing for how things went down and saying it got out of hand.

0: She said she didn't get gang raped. She said it was not illegal. That's where you are wrong. And that's the kind of stuff that makes people angry. She got gang raped and was shown the door as those boys were chortling and chuckling and playing shoving around each other with toothpicks in their teeth and saying to each other, "That was a nice flavor of the night. Now let's order up some pizza." How do you know anything that they said? How do you know they were chuckling and chortling and shoving around each other? I mean, this is the kind of disgusting text that leads us to where we are today. You should be ashamed of yourself. You don't know any of this. None of that's been reported. Yet here you are. Let me just read a text from the accuser. None of the sexual stuff was illegal. Did you get that? You want me to say it louder in the back? None of the sexual stuff was illegal. Another texter, who is an adult, says, as someone working in defense law, these cases are the opposite of what the justice system should be. The Me Too movement created an ideological, guilty until proven innocent sort of thing. It's the opposite of what should happen. You're absolutely right. And the texter who's going off here saying she was raped and the boys were chortling and chuckling, you don't know any of that. That's all stuff you made up and texted to me. She says she wasn't raped. Until those boys are proven guilty, I say she wasn't raped. Why? Because we have due process. You're allowed to face your accuser and defend yourself. 515-284-1040 if you'd like to chime in. 515-284-1040. The text that I'm getting is exactly what I'm railing against. People, this person has already convicted these guys. Even though her text message said none of the sexual stuff was illegal. She didn't go to that party to socially belong. She went there because a boy she liked invited her there, and she admitted she wanted to go be with him. Then he asked her a simple question. Can we go upstairs with three of us? She said yes. She said she was at about a five because she's been drinking before the party. They all went up to the room. They all did drugs. They all drank more. Things happened. And then one guy fell asleep, and she invited another guy in who had walked in, and they fooled around. And then when she said, we have to stop, they stopped. That was what was in the original case. And I'm not telling you anything that's not been reported. She then, a couple days later, was uninvited to a Halloween party. And she said, well, I knew this was going to happen. And then she started the talk about being raped. Even after she sent a text that said none of the sexual stuff was illegal. 515-284-1040. Bob in Adair County, you're next. You're first up today, Bob. Hi.
1: Hey, thanks for taking my call. Always enjoy your show.
0: Thank you.
1: So I think a lot of this stuff is, Shakespeare had it pretty good when he said, hell hath no fury like a woman scorned. But that is morphed into believe women, and you should believe women, and women should be respected. I have two daughters. I'm married. I've got a mom. You know,
0: sure.
1: You know, women are amazing. But they're not always right, and they lie
0: as well. They lie just like any man would lie.
1: Oh no, 100%. You know, they're 50% of the population, and you know, I don't think it would be unfair to say they do 50% of the lying. So due process absolutely needs to be followed, and I understand that there are some people that are scumbags that will abuse the due process.
0: Yep.
1: To make it difficult on the victim to get them to give up. And that's the nature of evil people. But you can't just blanket say, well, I'm a woman and I feel this way and that's my truth. My truth says today I feel this way, so, and ruin people's lives over it. So these people may or may, may or may not be guilty, but it certainly

0: definitely sounds like they're not, and it sounds like another gaslighting. And the really bad thing about stuff like this is, even when a person is found innocent, the charge or the stigma of being accused of it is so onerous that it ruins a person.
1: The accusation is now the punishment.
0: Oh, absolutely, yeah. And then the process is the punishment, through having to go through to prove innocence on something that you didn't do, that was made up. There's no consequence whatsoever to the person who makes the false accusation. That's okay.
1: Right.
0: There ought to be something there, because that, if you're going to ruin somebody's life with a false accusation, there should be some sort of mechanism in place to remedy that, because that would have a, people are going to say, well, that would have a chilling effect on bringing charges, and that may be so, but it really has gotten to the point where it's not really a fair justice system anymore. You know, if justice isn't blind, I is looking at,
1: yeah,
0: believe women, and the other is men are just bad. You know,
1: and Bob, right. and that's what it's morphed into. And the problem I have is, we know how this ends, because she's basically outed herself and said none of it was illegal. She's the one who took the ketamine. She's the one who went into the room with the guys. She said herself, when I said stop, they stop. They stopped. But instead, you know, we continue to do this dance every time something like this comes up. And it's horrendous. It's absolutely horrendous. I'm going to pull off that AOC audio in a minute, too. We'll get to that coming up next. 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
1: It's 9:30, sunny and 52. I'm Craig Michaels. Here's what's trending. Iowa state lawmakers gathered at the Capitol this hour to debate incentives for the proposed $15 billion mega steel project announced for Southeast Iowa on Monday. Just over 2,000 Des Moines Mid-American customers without power right now after over 19,000 in the southeast corner of the city started the day in the dark. Mid-American says a component failed at a substation. The government's always closely watched monthly jobs report says 29,000 non-farm payroll jobs were created in September. That's down from the 162,000 seen in August. A new YouGov poll indicates half of Americans believe sexual assault is a serious problem on U.S. campuses. The poll was conducted after a rape investigation was reported at Cornell. It's sunny and 52. I'm Craig Michaels. Our next update at 10. Breaking news, severe weather and traffic as it happens on your source for Iowa's news.
2: Let's take a look at the morning markets. December corn down 2.25 cents, right at $5. March down 2.25 at 5.14 and a half. May down 2.75 at 5.21. November soybeans down 3.75 at 12.80 and a quarter. January down 4 cents at 12.96 and 3 quarters. March down 4.25 at 13.06 and a half. Soybean meal is down 3.40 a ton at 3.49.90. Oil is up a penny a pound at 68.48. Chicago wheat's up 3 cents at 6.85 and 3 quarters. October live cattle down $1.85 at 218.45. December down 1.45 at 221.72. October feeder cattle down 3.95 at 334.93. November down 4.48 at 331.88. October lean hogs, they are up 18 cents at 77.67, and the December up 48 cents at 69.40. I'm Dwayne Murley.
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1: All right, hang tight. We're going to get your phone calls, 515-284-1040. We're discussing this case in Cornell, the rush to judgment once again. We've seen this before. A texter points out Tawana Brawley. That was another one. She concocted a hoax that she was raped. That one never even happened. That was her faking it. There is legit questions about what happened in that room at Cornell, but the victim did say in a text message, nothing that sexually happened was illegal. That's why it's so maddening when people rush to judgment. I got another texter who says, well, if there's more than two people in the room, it ain't romance. Welcome to life. Everyone who has sex isn't romantically involved. I don't know. I want to break the news to you. Sometimes people just knock boots for fun. Okay? It's not always to procreate. It's not always to be intimate with your partner. I don't know if you know this, but a lot of times young people just like to hang out and, you know, have sex. It happens. Who knew? Now, listen to this clip. This is AOC. This should disqualify her from being a representative. This is the most wrongheaded, stupid, careless thing I've heard in a long time. Listen to how AOC claims that the Cornell 7 case went down. Disgusting.
21: Seven men drugged and gang raped a 20-year-old woman. They lured her in to a fraternity house. They drugged her with ketamine. They then posted to a group chat that she was incapacitated, and seven men took turns gang raping her for 7 hours. Seven men.
1: All of it not true and just alleged, according to, I don't know, the accuser herself. She was not lured to the house. She went to the house willingly. Number two, no one drugged her. She took ketamine herself and snorted it off a body part of a man. Nobody gang raped her. She willingly went with two boys upstairs to have sex. Then another one was invited in.
0: Nowhere does it say any of it was forced on her. She even said at one point when they were trying to have sex with her, she said no, and they stopped. AOC is an embarrassment, and that is dangerous for her to say that in front of a crowd of kids at a university. If I were those guys, I would sue the hell out of her. Because, number one, if they aren't convicted of any of this stuff, she's now ruined their reputation. Politicians need to stay out of this stuff. And this all started with Obama. Remember when they arrested that Harvard professor or detained him, and Obama came out and said the police acted stupidly, and he didn't even have all the details. And then in the Trayvon Martin case, he said Trayvon Martin would look like my son, which was highly racially charged. These politicians have got to cut this stuff out. Cut it out. Don't comment on accusations. It's disgusting. Texter said on the Cornell issue, unfortunately, yes, we have seen this movie before. Legal issues involving all well-connected drag on for years before it's settled and dismissed. A book follows, money is made. If the average person is involved, we would be tried, convicted, and incarcerated within 12 months with no book deal. I don't think that that's the case here, though. I don't think any of these... Number one, the LaCrosse case was an out-and-out fabrication. She admitted it. The accuser admitted it years after. And here, the accuser admitted it immediately, that nothing was illegal. 515-284-1040 is the phone number. Kenny in Ottumwa, you're next up on the Greg Henson Show. Hi, Kenny.
2: Hello. I don't mean to be a smart aleck or nothing, but the first caller, he made a quote from William Shakespeare.
0: Mm-hmm.
2: Okay, and then I'm going to have a comment on the thing, the trial. But the actual quote is, heaven has no rage like love to hatred turn, nor hell a fury like a woman scorned. That was not William Shakespeare. That was William Congreve. And it was from a play called The Mourning Bride, M-O-U-R-N-I-N-G. She's mourning.
0: Look at you, Kenny. Look at you.
2: Well, I believe that too, but I read a lot. And
0: okay. He's
2: an English playwright from 1670. Anyway, my comment on this thing, I don't know where I read this, but there was a wise king, and it wasn't Solomon. And two women were brought before this wise king, and one woman was giving false accusations against the other woman. You follow so far?
0: I think so, yeah.
2: Okay, the wise king knew that other woman was giving false accusations against the other woman, but he played to the other woman. He said, what would be the punishment if I was to punish this other woman? She said, well, I think you should get a barrel, hammer nails in the barrel, and roll the barrel down the hill. And that king said, you have just named your own punishment.
0: Oh.
2: False accusations are never, ever... they're considered poison, in other words.
0: Right.
2: In other words, that's all I have to say unless you want to ask me something.
0: Kenny, you're too smart for me, brother, and I got to go to the break, okay?
2: Love you, dude.
0: All right, take care, man. You know, false accusations are insidious. They really are. And the only reason she's doing this is to try to get her reputation back, but you can never get that back. After you've done something like that, her best bet is to just go on about her life. You know, with time, everything will be forgotten. When I think about what this woman's doing, if the conviction doesn't stand or they choose not to charge, she's going to look even worse. Because right now, she's just seen as a slut, right? And who wasn't called a slut by other women? I mean, let's face it, women are as rough on other women as any man could be. We all had the school slut when we were young, right? I mean, at least we did. You knew who she was. I wasn't involved with her, but dating guys left and right. The rumors were out there. Who knows what was true and what wasn't. Right now, she's just a slut. She'll be a lying slut if she can't prove these accusations. And in my book, none of the stuff I've seen really proves it. I mean, believe me, we haven't seen it all, though. There could be much, much, much more. And you can bet Letitia James, for obvious reasons, is going to make this really hard on those seven guys at Cornell. And you know exactly why. Same reason she tried to get Trump. 515-284-1040 is the number. 515-284-1040. You can do talkbacks. 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What are your thoughts? Are we going down the Duke lacrosse road again? Or is justice making its way to the forefront? 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
25: After the gray and gloom of September, we have earned a nice forecast. It's going to be beautiful today. 65 degrees with sunshine this afternoon. Look for mostly clear conditions overnight. A cool and crisp night with a low of 45. That's your News Radio 1040 WHO forecast. I'm Local 5 meteorologist Joe Farrell.
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0: All right, talking about the Cornell case. There's a lot of people rushing to judgment. People are out of control when it comes to who did what. They don't know a thing. We had a texter earlier who is a prime example of that, who's making wild accusations based on nothing other than their feelings. A texter says, yeah, there's a lot of things you could say about it, but sometimes keeping your mouth shut is the best course. There's other things you can talk about and not sound bad. I don't know what that means, like a pig. I don't understand. Explain your text, texter. All right, we got some phone calls. Going to get to them. Bill in Des Moines, you're next up on the Greg Hanson Show. Hi, Bill. Bill, are you there? Let me press that button again. Bill? I don't know.
1: I'm here.
0: There he is. Hey, Bill, how are you?
1: Sorry about that.
0: No, you're good.
1: Yeah, based upon what we know so far, you know, there's just one saying that I would give to these young men, and I'll make it radio friendly. Don't put your...
0: you cut out, Bill. What about her? Bill, you cut out. Say it again.
1: There's a saying for the young men, don't put your Richard in crazy. if what we hear is true, fellas, take some advice. Avoid that at all costs. Walk away.
0: That's a great point. Here's why. The problem is you don't always know if they're crazy. I would say if she consents to having sex with two guys at once, she might be crazy. And I know that's like a fantasy for young guys. But I don't think that I would ever advise to participate in something like that with someone you don't know.
1: No, never.
0: No. That's crazy.
1: It will never end well. Thank you.
0: All right. Thanks for the call. And, you know, the problem is this this woman wants to get her reputation back, but that's gone. At least at Cornell. I mean, in the real world, when she's out and about and has her own life and her own job, no one's going to know it was her involved in this case unless she tells them. Because they're not going to reveal her name. I mean, if I were her, I'd be concerned that it would eventually come out who I was. But I don't know for a fact that it will. Because right now, she's just, to us, she's Jane Doe. Oh, is that texter saying they don't like what I'm talking about? There's a lot of things you could say about it. But sometimes keeping your mouth shut is the best course. There's other things you can talk about and not sound like a pig. I sound like a pig? Is that every day or just now? I'm just
2: oink,
0: curious.
2: Oink.
0: And I don't know if being a talk show host, the best case would be, the best course of action would be me not talking.
2: No, that would not be good.
0: That doesn't sound like it'd be very good. And there are some things to talk about. We're going to talk about the biggest story, and this is the biggest story. There's a couple other good ones today, too, and we'll get to those. But let's get back to the phones. Is that Myrna?
2: It's Myrna.
0: Myrna.
2: Yeah.
0: Oh, okay.
2: Myrna.
0: Hi.
3: Hi.
0: How are you?
3: I just have a comment. I just got in the car about 10 minutes ago, and I just heard the last few minutes of conversation, and it sounds to me like you guys are sticking up for the guys, and the girls just under the bus.
0: I'm not sticking up for... Hello?
3: Just a minute. My comment is...
0: Is this on?
3: You probably should try to be neutral on both.
0: Well, that's
3: you're going to offend somebody.
0: but Myrna, that's exactly what I'm doing. The rush to judgment is ridiculous. I mean, since I opened the show an hour ago, my whole thought process was let due process play out. I have no skin in this game. I don't know her. I don't know them. I don't care about men versus women. All I care about is justice. And I'm just reading you the facts of the case. She said nothing illegal happened and then changed her tune. And that's her prerogative, but you have to understand how that will play out in court. And it's not going to look good for her.
3: I agree, but I worked in psych. And I also know that when a woman is raped, it sometimes takes many years for them to come forth and talk about it.
0: Well, and I know that that's true as well. Thank you for the call, Myrna. I think... you're probably right about rape and trauma, but she came out the very next day or soon thereafter. I shouldn't say the next day because I don't know when she sent this text, but she sent a text that says she was her reputation is destroyed and that she's utterly ashamed. She sent another text that said none of the sexual stuff was illegal. So you can't go back and change that now. That's not fair to the accused, is it? Oh, come on, let's do this, let's do this, let's do this. None of it's illegal. And then a couple years later come out and say it was rape. That doesn't sit well with me in terms of, you know, what we're to believe and what we're not to believe. And I'm sorry, she said nothing was illegal. I didn't say that. Bill in Ankeny, you're up next. Hello, Bill.
4: Hi. Just a comment pertaining to her being drugged and how she knew actually what all was going on. I was out in California back in the 60s, and there was a situation there where a reporter was talking to a lady that had been, a guy had grabbed her out in the canyon, and she said that he had knocked her out and raped her seven times. And of course the reporter said, well, if you were knocked out, how did you know that he did it seven times? She said she had a meter on her butt. Maybe this gal had one on her.
0: Yeah, I don't know. I think this gal's just trying to salvage her reputation. We got some funny texts. I got to read these when we come back. 515-284-1040. Also, play-by-play guy fired within minutes of being hired next.
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15: It's 10 o'clock, sunny and 58. I'm Craig Michaels. Here's what's trending. Iowa state lawmakers are meeting in a special legislative session this morning to consider approving more than $1 billion in state incentives for a steel plant proposed for southeast Iowa. Senate Minority Leader Janice Weiner says Democrats are excited about the prospect but have reservations.
16: Why is this being rushed before regular Iowans whose tax dollars will fly out the door to a foreign corporation have a chance to weigh in? Why are we leaving them out of this discussion and tripping over ourselves to move this idea forward?
15: House Speaker Pat Grassley says the steel plant will bring thousands of high-paying jobs to the state, adding the incentives will be vetted to ensure taxpayers are protected. Power's back on for Mid-American customers in the southeast corner of the Des Moines Metro after a major outage this morning that left nearly 19,000 customers without power. A spokesman for Mid-American says a component at a substation failed just after 5 a.m., causing the outage. Employers hit the brakes on hiring in September.
17: The Labor Department says just 29,000 non-farm payroll jobs were created last month. That's down from the 162,000 added in August, as well as the 84,000 that most analysts were expecting. Unemployment ticked up nationally to 4.2%. The question now, was this report a one-off or is it the start of a trend? And although jobs and the broader economy are expected to be major issues in the midterm elections, the next report, which measures employment in October, won't be out until November 6th. That's 3 days after the vote. I'm Daria Albinger.
15: It's sunny and 58. I'm Craig Michaels. Our next update at 10:30. Breaking news, severe weather and traffic as it happens on your source for Iowa's news.
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0: All right. Good morning. Another hour to go for us before we start the weekend. Heyo. Okay, I got to clear up some text messages before we move on. One text message says, listen to yourself and playback. 50,000 watts comes with great responsibility. Your commentary on high school antics from the past really has no place. I'm not commenting on the facts of the case. Commenting on your delivery. Well, I told you the story. It was about this woman's reputation. And the fact is, right now, she's just known as a slut. If she loses this case now with the accusations, she'll be known as a slut who lies, a lying slut. That's not good. She could further damage her reputation, was the point. I'm sorry if you're offended. Not really. All right. Another texter says, about 20 years ago, I worked with a team of about 20 people. A new woman started. She flirted with everyone. Then she got pregnant, and a bunch of guys were really nervous. I wasn't one of them because, frankly, those women are lawsuits waiting to happen. Russian proverb, the cheapest lessons learned is from someone else's mistake. Maybe young men and women will learn from this. Maybe, maybe not. Young men and women don't seem to ever learn because we went through this 20 years ago with Duke Lacrosse. We've seen it with in many situations where we say, believe all women, and then we find out the woman lied. And we don't know anything about this case yet. We don't even know if there's going to be charges. Letitia James has taken over today. She's been appointed by the governor of New York, Kathy Hochul. And we're going to find out whether she even pursues these charges. And we all know how crooked she is by what she attempted to do to Trump, and she got burned on that one. I don't know how she even has a job, to be honest with you. All right, the Portland Trail Blazers, their basketball team in the NBA, but that's irrelevant. Well, they hired their brand new play-by-play guy. They praised him, they endorsed him, they put out press releases, they introduced him to the fans and the media and told him, this is the future voice of our franchise. And by the end of the day, he was unemployed. Not because of something he said last week, not because of something he did on the job, not because of a scandal, an arrest, or a public meltdown. It's because somebody dug up a tweet from when he was a teenager 15 years ago that they say is misogynist and racist. I'll try to paraphrase the tweet for you. But think about it for a minute. A professional organization worth millions of dollars, an HR department, lawyers, executives, public relation people, background checks, interviews, references, and God knows what else, somehow failed to discover a tweet from 2012 until after they handed the guy the job. Now, that's embarrassing enough, is it not? But here's the question. Are we at the point now where your entire life is going to be wiped out as an adult because of something he posted as a teenager? Seriously, do you want to be judged against the dumbest joke, the most immature comment, the most cringy opinion we said in high school? Do we want to be judged by that? I don't, because I would be homeless, living in a refrigerator box for all the stupid stuff I did when I was a teenager, all the stupid stuff I said as a teenager. The comments were offensive. I get it. He said something to the effect of, not going to lie, Asian people make me mad. And then it hashtagged being honest. Now, look, you got to go a long way to offend me, but I get why people would be offended by that. He meant it as a stupid joke. It was offensive. And they had every right to be uncomfortable with them if you're the Blazers. But they were written more than a decade ago, 15 years ago, with a kid who's now 29 years old, which makes him 14 at the time, 15, whatever it actually happened. Is it possible this kid could have changed? Is it possible? Because one of the things we believe about rearing young people is they grow and mature, do they not? People grow up. You live, you learn, you mature. You become better. I am a much better person now than I was when I was 15 years old. At 15, man, there were a few things on my mind. Football and girls. That's all I cared about when I was 15. And that was the be-all, end-all. Sports and girls. Now, I got a girl, 30 years, and sports has a smaller place in my life than it's ever had.
1: And your brain isn't fully developed until what? You're in your 20s or 30s?
0: Oh, man, yeah. That's why they say don't play football till you're older, because your brain isn't developed. People can learn. People can mature. I think the Blazers messed up here. I think it's embarrassing what they did to this kid, and I'd sue if I were him. We're creating this society now where forgiveness is unavailable. Context doesn't matter. A teenager's mistakes carry a lifelong burden. It's a life sentence on Twitter. And if that's true, maybe the real lesson from Portland isn't about this kid. It's about us. Because if we're going to judge adults forever by what they said when they were 15, then we better be prepared to live under that standard ourselves. And honestly, I don't think people demanding that standard today would survive it tomorrow.
1: But you got to remember, Portland is very left-leaning.
0: Of course it is, but still, whatever happened to standing up for people and saying, no, we believe this guy's changed. We believe he's a good person. We believe he's learned from this. There used to be times in our history where people made mistakes and we said, oh, well, that's not good, but we're not going to throw your life away because of it. You're not condemned. But here we are now, condemning people again for stupid stuff they did in their early teens. This isn't even 18, 19. This is 14 or 15. And by the way, who is the dirtbag who went through his timeline to find something offensive to get after him with? And I'll tell you, I worry that one of these people who gets treated like this is going to snap and it's not going to be pretty. This guy's livelihood is now ruined. Everything he worked for is ruined. He gave up his job with the Phoenix Mercury to go to Portland, and that's out now. What's he going to do over a stupid tweet when he was 14 years old? Did the Blazers do the right thing? You tell me. 515-284-1040. Do we condemn people for life over stupid things they did when they were 14? Because I will be honest with you, I had those conversations with my kids when they were 14. I told them flat out, anything you put on the internet lives forever. Be super careful. Whatever you say and do now could come back to haunt you. And the other question is whether he should have even had an X account at 14 years old. That's a cesspool, man. That's full of hateful, angry people. 515-284-1040. Your phone calls coming up next. You can also do the talk back on the iHeartRadio app. On the iHeartRadio app, click the microphone. 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

0: All right. Hello. How are you? It's the Greg Henson Show. Hope you're having a nice day. What a glorious, glorious fall day, early fall. Going to be 65 today and sunny, and I think we're going to finally dry out. So if anyone wants to come cut my lawn, feel free. I might even pay you. 515-284-1040. We're talking about the Portland Trail Blazers. They fired their announcer hours after they hired him because somebody went through his text, not his text, his X account, found an account that was slightly racially insensitive, and because it says something like, not gonna lie, Asian people make me angry, something to that effect. I saw the tweet this morning. So they turned around and fired him. I think it's crazy. He was 14 or 15 years old when it happened. I mean, the fact that we're holding somebody accountable for something they did as a dumb kid is just completely out of whack in my mind. Let's get to the phones. Too Tall in Iowa Falls. Hello.
1: Yes, Craig. Keep stirring the pot. You're doing a good job.

0: two instances. One where this girl poured her absolutely gorgeous friend into my car, passed out drunk, and I'm thinking, man, what would her dad think if he saw her right now? So I drove her home, and she wouldn't wake up, and I didn't want to even touch her. You know, my whole thing was, hello, is this your house? Is this your house? She finally woke up, and she ping-ponged all the way up to her doorway, and I thought, oh, she's going to fall and break her neck. And I'm glad she got in my car, not somebody else's.
1: Well, I've seen, you know, they wanted me to go in and take the garbage out in the women's dorm because of the African, the foreign students, they didn't want to, you know, they weren't available. So I said, well, you got to wear, do I have to wear my robe? I snuck in at 6 a.m. If one of them look at me, and they could say I did something, even though they didn't, you know. So I snuck in there at 6 a.m. and took care of the garbage when the girls were all sleeping and get out of the building.
0: Yeah.
1: I took the whole campus. I had the keys and everything. A lot of times I'd go in and catch a mess in the morning, and I just shake the keys and they all run to their room. And then if it's a bad mess, then you clean it up because some parents might visit. If not, you leave it. And then when they get up in the afternoon or whatever, they look at me when I walk through the dorm, and then they kind of don't have a direct eye contact. They kind of go back to their room because they're ashamed of what they did.
0: Right. You know? Yeah. Well, I mean, these are kids, right? They're kids. And, you know, they're... Go ahead.
1: Then minorities, you know, the black guys from Florida come up and play football. They have the hate in their eyes, but by the end of the school year, they're giving me stuff out of their freezer, and their mama comes up and gets them, and they're just wonderful.
0: Yeah. Oh, you mean they don't like you at first?
1: What if they have that hate in their eye? You know, they're coming to a different place. You know, it's a small town, and they're from Florida or wherever. Yeah. You know, they've been about 18 Fords or 18.
0: But why would they have hate in their eyes if they're coming? Thanks for the call, Too Tall. So there was another case where I went to a restaurant, and these two guys were there with these two hammered girls, hammered. And they put her in the car, and they handed me money and said, can you please make sure they get home? And I was like, good dudes, good guys. I took these girls home, and they left all their money. They left all their phones, everything in my car. And the next day, my wife and I had to go back and give it back to them because they had way overindulged. Texter says, it seems like many people age chronologically. They're mentally remaining 13-year-olds. Look at all the middle-aged people that have adolescent leisure activities. Are you talking about Legos? Adults who do Legos? Because I have a friend who does that, and I never stop making fun of him for doing Legos as a 50-year-old man. Legos. I think you're right. Adults with adolescent leisure activities. That's a pretty funny line because I do know a few. Even adults who have a Disney fetish, you know, who don't have kids, but they go to Disney 2 or 3 times a year. It's crazy. I mean, that's kid stuff to me. I'm not running it down, but I definitely have an opinion on it. I call them Disney adults. I know one now who's on one of my bosses is on a Disney cruise right now, and she didn't take her kids. I think it's funny. I do. Because I haven't been to Disney. I didn't even take my kids there. They didn't want to go.
2: Have you ever been there?
0: Oh, I've been twice as a kid. My parents took me.
2: Oh, okay.
0: When I was a kid, yeah. It was fine.
2: I've been there 7 times.
0: Are you a Disney adult?
2: No. Actually, me and my former partner on the morning show in Waterloo started a charity. So I was a chaperone to Disney. And yeah, it was quite a deal. It was actually kind of a working vacation.
0: I went to Epcot last winter. It was great. We did beers around the world.
2: Oh.
0: We made it halfway around and we'd had enough. Trust me.
2: You stumbled around the world.
0: Yeah, I fell and stumbled and needed a wheelchair to get around. No, it was like halfway around. We're like, we got to eat and we got to leave because I'm starting to feel it.
2: Yeah, I bet you were.
0: Yeah. So, yeah, we're going to talk more about this Portland Trailblazer thing. Love to hear your thoughts. Are you condemned for life if you tweet something stupid at 14? Did the Blazers do the right thing? Now, I think they should have stood behind him and said, okay, we know he made a mistake. This is not a huge deal. He's not the same person. He's much

0: smarter. He's more mature. Instead, they just threw him out with the bathwater. Just get out. And I just, I couldn't do that to somebody. Especially somebody who I just gave a job to. I found out they did something stupid when they were 14. I ain't firing them. The company might fire them, but I ain't doing it. Because I think if you vet somebody correctly, you should go with your heart. All right, 515-284-1040. What the Blazers did, do you agree with it or do you disagree with it? And why? You can hit us on the talkback as well. Cheap and easy way to get to us on the iHeartRadio app, which is absolutely free. You can hit me there, or you can text 81530. Another text says, great job coming after the idiots on text. I'm just one man, sir. That's what I do. It's the Greg Hanson Show.
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2: It's 10:30, sunny and 59. I'm Craig Michaels. Here's what's trending. State Democrats say Iowans should have time to offer their input on any incentives for a proposed steel mill in southeast Iowa announced on Monday. State lawmakers are in special session this morning at the Capitol debating incentives for the project that Republicans say will bring thousands of jobs to the state. The latest jobs numbers show hiring was down dramatically in September nationwide compared to August, with unemployment rising to 4.2%. It's the last Bureau of Labor Statistics employment report before the November 3rd election. Iowa State University officially has a new leader. ISU alum Dr. David Cook was installed this morning as the university's 17th president. It's sunny and 59. I'm Craig Michaels. Our next update at 11. Breaking news, severe weather and traffic as it happens on your source for Iowa's news.
3: Let's take a look at the mid-morning markets. December corn is down a nickel at 497 and a quarter. March down 5 and a quarter at 511 and a half. May corn down 5 and a quarter right at 518 and a half. November soybeans down 5 and a quarter, 1278 and three quarters. January down 5.5 cents at 1295 and a quarter. March down 5.5 at 1305 and a quarter. Soybean meal is down 380 a ton at 349.40. Oil's up 1 and a quarter. Cents a pound at 68.50, and Chicago wheat's up 0.5 cent at 683 and a quarter. October live cattle down 107 at 218.22. December down 160 at 221.62. October feeder cattle down 448 at 334.40. November down 490 at 331.45. October lean hogs up 35 cents at 77.85, and December up 80 cents at 69.73. I'm Dwayne Murray.
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10: 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Right now, if you are headed south on I-35, making your way from Ankeny to the east, Mixmaster takes you 8 minutes. If you're westbound on I-80, headed from Altoona to the east, Mixmaster, it's a 5-minute run, and it'll take you 5 minutes to travel south on 141 from Grimes to the Urban Loop. With Des Moines' most frequent traffic all day, I'm Tim Gilbert on News Radio 1040 WHO.
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12: After the gray and gloom of September, we have earned a nice forecast. It's going to be beautiful today. 65 degrees with sunshine this afternoon. Look for mostly clear conditions overnight. A cool and crisp night with a low of 45. That's your News Radio 1040 WHO forecast. I'm Local 5 meteorologist Joe Farrell.
0: All right, good morning. It's the Greg Henson Show. Hope you're having a great day. Talking about a couple of things this morning. We were talking about Cornell and what's going on at Cornell with all the allegations. New text messages have come out, and the governor of California has taken the local district attorney off the case and put on Letitia James, the state attorney general. We're also talking about what happened with this play-by-play announcer for the Portland Trailblazers. He was fired because somebody came up with a tweet that he sent when he was 14 years old that said Asian people make him mad, blah blah blah. Also, anyone else find it crazy that they're trying to save Christina Pike's life after trying to kill her twice? It's crazy. I mean, the irony there is absolutely amazing. Seriously. How does that happen? Anyway, her attorney yesterday says her sentence should be commuted. And I say, no way is that happening. They need to nurse her back to health and then kill her. Isn't that absurd? Think about that. It's absurd. They're nursing her back to health because they have to. You have to. You can't just let her die in the hospital. The doctor's got to save her life if he can. And then they're going to put her back in jail on death row. Do it again. Which I'm shocked. So, I got an update on Sydney Sweeney. Remember that racy ad she did for a betting company? that offended so many women. They were so offended by it. Well, she bought a stake in the sports trading company Novig, which is the one she did the commercials for. And the valuation has jumped from $500 million to $2
13: billion. No shock there.
0: In a matter of months.
13: Of course.
0: How much she invested in the company, we don't know. But she did influence the company's growth. That's undeniable in her scantily clad advertisements, in which she donned an array of sports attire that covered just enough to clear broadcast standards. And they sent the name Novig ricocheting across social media the middle of last month. Writers and athletes buried her. They were angry. Left-wing sports writers, some of the female athletes, they went after her, particularly in regard to a representation of women in sports. But she wasn't talking about sports. She was talking about betting. But she brushed it off, all the hate, and she won. All Sydney Sweeney does is win. It's yet another example of how activists and a significant portion of the media fail to represent the general population. There was this college writer, Ava Stampa. She wrote for the Rocky Mountain Collegian. She wrote a piece with the headline, "Sydney Sweeney is a disgrace to feminism, women's sports, Guardian sports," columnist Jane McManus said. That's what she said. There was another similar piece that said, "Sydney Sweeney and her prediction ad is cynical, unhealthy, and reveals plenty about modern sports." Another one from USA Today, which shouldn't surprise you, wrote that Novig running the ad was an attempt to demean the sweat and sacrifice of women athletes. Come on.
13: Why does anyone care?
0: Never mind that ESPN runs the body issue with the nudes. You know, they don't show frontal or anything, but they show the nudes. You know, it was okay when they showed the nudes with their end racism slogan on it. That was fine. This proves one thing and one thing only.
13: Was Sports Illustrated ever criticized for the swimsuit edition?
0: Of course.
13: Were they?
0: Later in the years, not when it first came out.
13: But I mean, it's a sports magazine. I don't see why people are getting so upset about this.
0: I think they're looking at it all wrong.
13: Well, I agree. Yeah.
0: Sydney Sweeney has become a boss bitch. She's amazing. This woman just makes money. You know how much money she made on the American Eagle campaign?
13: Lots.
0: Sydney Sweeney has great genes. In 2025, their shares jumped 10% in one day.
13: Yeah.
0: There's a fourfold valuation increase of Novig. No one had heard of Novig until she did those commercials. Sydney Sweeney is an amazing business person. You know, they run around saying, "Oh, we're boss. We're boss." And the minute somebody actually does it, here's the best part. They think she's a conservative. They think she's MAGA. She's never said anything about her politics. All she does is wear very few clothes. That's her deal. That's what she does. She's a model. Even Sophie Cunningham of the WNBA said, "Why do you care? This is a woman doing a job, just like anybody else." See, women are rougher on women than anybody else could possibly be, because the ugly ones are mad because she's pretty. That's really what it boils down to. She's got hot girl privilege. I could not raise the valuation of any company by getting naked. Most of us could not raise the valuation of a company naked. She can do that. I would hire her to market my company. Why? It's not a secret. Men like pretty women. Men also like women who aren't necessarily pretty, but are cool. Guys like to hang out with cool chicks and pretty women. We don't want to hang out with liberal women. Nobody does. I should say progressive woke women. No one wants to hang out with them. You're no fun. All you do is complain and call us names.
13: You know what?
0: And look down on us.
13: I'd like to hang out with AOC.
0: Never.
13: I would.
0: She would make me crazy.
13: Oh, I think she's pretty.
0: She's very pretty. But the minute she opens her mouth, I just want to say, will you just shut up? You're dumb.
13: Wouldn't you just like to you wouldn't like to just sit down and have, like, you know, iced tea with her?
0: No.
13: No?
0: I mean, I would if I could, but it wouldn't be something I would reach out and ask to do, because I think she would annoy me within 3 minutes. I mean, you heard how she just blatantly lied about the kids at Cornell. That makes me sick.
13: But you like a good debate.
0: Yeah, but when I see that, I know she's not here to debate. She's here to spread propaganda and lies. Hmm. So, no, I would not be interested in meeting her. Well, I mean, look, I'll meet anybody who's famous. So that's fine. I'll shake their hand. I would have shaken Barack Obama's hand, and I disagreed with every piece of policy he ever had. However, I don't want to sit and meet liberal women who are on the progressive side. No, I think that they would be annoying. They're not fun. I mean, all they do is complain. Everyone's out to get them. They're victims. I don't like that mentality. I like people who are upbeat and positive. That's why I like cool women. If you're just cool and fun to hang out with, don't care what you look like. And I like pretty women. Can't take my eyes off Sydney Sweeney. I think she is one of the more stunning women I've ever seen. And that says a lot. I mean, we all went, you know, we saw Farrah Fawcett when we were kids. I'm a big Sandra Bullock fan. But she's pretty and she's cool, I think.
13: You know who else was Dolly.
0: Met Dolly. Loved every minute of the time with Dolly.
13: And a smart businesswoman.
0: Yep. She's a boss bitch. I'm telling you. These women who can go out in business and do what they've done, Dolly Parton and Sydney Sweeney. Those chicks are to be admired. All right, 515-284-1040, text 81530, and on the talkback at the iHeartRadio app, click the microphone. Not one talkback today. I'm so disappointed. We had so many yesterday. That's an easy way to get to us. If you have an opinion, if you want to yell at me, you want to agree with me, all you got to do is go to the app. It's free. You click the microphone, and it comes right to me. And I play it on the air, make you a rock star. All right, coming up next, we'll wrap things up. Got a couple other things we have to talk about, including the WNBA and what happened over the last couple days. I'll give you an update there as well. 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
12: After the gray and gloom of September, we have earned a nice forecast. It's going to be beautiful today. 65 degrees with sunshine this afternoon. Look for mostly clear conditions overnight. A cool and crisp night with a low of 45. That's your News Radio 1040 WHO forecast. I'm Local 5 meteorologist Joe Farrell.
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0: All right, good morning. If you haven't been following the WNBA drama, it's one thing after another. A couple days ago, Asia Wilson knocked down Sophie Cunningham, and it was just a tough play, not a big deal. And a fan stood up, pointed at her, and said, "That foul's on you. That foul's on you." Asia Wilson of the Las Vegas Aces ran up into the crowd and started yelling at the man. Well, they announced yesterday that she would not be suspended. Now, I was at Malice at the Palace. Remember when the Pacers and Pistons brawled with the fans in the stands? Well, the WNBA came out yesterday and said she's not being suspended or disciplined at all. The guy got thrown out for saying, "That foul's on you, that foul's on you." He was pointing at her, which, whatever, that's harmless. And she didn't get suspended at all. None of the players who came off the bench got suspended. This league can't get out of its own way. And then all you saw was a bunch of screaming women going into the stands, teammates. You know, I think a lot of them were just trying to make sure Asia Wilson didn't do anything stupid. But here's my thing. Asia Wilson went after this guy verbally. What was her plan? Was she going to fight him? I mean, was she ready to take a swing at him? I don't think that would end well for her. Because it looked like this was a pretty big dude. And she's no shrinking violet either. She's a big woman. She's like tall, thick, athletic. And I just wonder what her ultimate plan is. And at what point, when these girls go into the stands like this, at what point is it going to not end well where someone's going to take a swing at them? You got to stay on the court. That goes for the men and the women, but the men don't do it that often. This is like the third time this year a WNBA player has gone after a fan. And I don't watch the league. I see everything on social media. I don't watch it. I don't care about it. The only time I turn it on is when the Fever play because I want to get a look at Sophie Cunningham because she's gorgeous and because I want to see Caitlin take midcourt threes. It's the only reason I would ever turn it on if the Fever were playing. But I don't know, man. I don't think going after your fan base is smart. And they all hate the Fever because they perceive Clark and Cunningham to be conservatives. MAGA. Yet none of them have ever said anything about it. I mean, Sophie Cunningham showed up at the WWE fight at the White House, but that doesn't mean she's MAGA, and if she is, so what? That's not your call. That's her call. She's the one who chooses who she votes for and who she supports. A texter said, agree with you, Greg. The WNBA is such a joke. It really is. The fact that players are going after fans in the crowd and not getting suspended, the WNBA didn't suspend her, yet when Ron Artest came off the court after Malice at the Palace, he went in the locker room and his teammates and coaches questioned if he'd ever play the game again. Like permanent lifetime ban stuff. That's how bad it was. And they knew it was bad because they went in and swung at fans. If you've never seen the video, go to YouTube and look at Malice at the Palace. Ron Artest in the crowd. A couple other Pacer fans throwing haymakers at fans in the crowd. It was absolute insanity when that went down. I couldn't believe what I was seeing. But the WNBA says, nah, we're not going to suspend her. She's good. We're good. And it wasn't just her. There were other players who did it. It was insane. And nothing.
13: Whatever happened to Ron Artest anyway after that?
0: He was suspended for like 50 games.
13: Oh.
0: But he is quoted. There's a documentary, 30 for 30 on it on ESPN. They were one. He walked in the clubhouse, the locker room afterwards, and said to one of his teammates, maybe Steven Jackson, he said, it's really bad, isn't it? And they were like, yeah, this is bad. It's really
13: yeah.
0: bad.
13: Yeah.
0: And so I don't understand how Aja Wilson isn't suspended. Even if just for a couple of games, she didn't hit anybody. But man, that's taboo. You go off that court and into the stands. That's a big mess up.
13: Well, I think the commissioner of the WNBA needs to take charge of some things. I mean, you know,
0: the league's out of control.
13: Well, yeah. I mean, look how they've gone after Caitlin Clark, and I mean, it's too violent. Come on.
0: The way they treat her and Sophie Cunningham. There was a picture, and then that other girl for the Pacers. There was a video that was making the rounds yesterday of a play where they have a thing in basketball called a hook and hold. And it's where they grab your arm and pull you down.
13: Yeah.
0: Well, this person from the Vegas Aces grabbed this other girl for, I don't know who she is, Huff or something like that, from the Pacers, not the Pacers, the Fever, and pulled her down.
13: Oh, jeez.
0: And they called the girl on the Fever for the penalty, for the foul.
13: Oh, what is wrong with them?
0: It's crazy. You got to see that video. I got a texter here who says, what makes you think Caitlin Clark is conservative? I don't. But I think that the teams think she's conservative because she's from Iowa. That's why. I think players think she's conservative. Not me. I have no clue, and I don't care. She can do whatever she wants. That's her privilege and her right. But I think other players in the league think she's conservative. And I don't know why, other than she's from here. And it's a red state. Voted for Trump 3 times. Doesn't mean she did. But They're always digging to find out your political leanings. That's just how twisted of a world we live in now. They want to make sure they know who you voted for so that they can act appropriately around you, or in a lot of cases, inappropriately. All right, that's going to do it. I'm out. I'll see you Monday morning at 9 o'clock. No, I won't. I'll be off Monday and Tuesday. See you on Wednesday. Have yourselves a wonderful weekend. Thanks for the calls. Thanks for the texts. Thanks for the talkbacks. We'll do it again when we can reconvene Monday morning, or Wednesday morning at 9 o'clock. It's the Greg Hanson Show. Have a great weekend.
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5: It's 11 o'clock, sunny and 60. I'm Craig Michaels. Here's what's trending. The Iowa legislature meeting in a special session this morning to consider whether to approve more than $1 billion in state tax incentives for a new steel plant in southeast Iowa. Senate Minority Leader Janice Weiner questions why the process is being rushed.
6: This legislature has run back-to-back billion-dollar budget deficits, and now we're here to approve $1 billion corporate tax giveaway before we've appropriately vetted this company.
5: Republican House Speaker Pat Grassley says they've done their due diligence to protect taxpayers while maximizing the opportunity. Mesabi Metallics says its $15 billion plant in Lee County will employ more than 1,700 permanent workers once production starts in 2030. The Labor Department releases the September jobs report, and it came in well below expectations.
7: 29,000 jobs added last month, with unemployment rising unexpectedly to 4.2%. Let's look at numbers for the previous 2 months. They were revised lower by a combined 60,000. Wages, big disappointment, rising just 3% annually.
5: Lauren Simonetti from Fox News. Mental health experts are seeing an increase in the number of people struggling with financial stress and depression tied to online gambling platforms.
8: Liz Ward with Penn State Health Advancement thinks easier access to gambling than ever before has resulted in more people dealing with mental health problems.
9: We're definitely seeing a lot of depression coming back into the mental health piece with this addiction. A lot of guilt, a lot of shame, kind of a higher risk of suicidal ideation and thoughts as well.
8: A study by Epic Research shows the number of those being diagnosed with a gambling disorder rose more than 60% since 2018, with the biggest increase among young men. I'm Scott Pringle.
5: It's sunny and 60. I'm Craig Michaels. Our next update at 11:30. Breaking news, severe weather, and traffic as it happens on your source for Iowa's News.
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0: 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Bob Quinn in the Big Show today, and we are finally in the shop. We are in the Big Show garage today. I know lots of you folks are getting ready to get out in the field, maybe doing some
2: last-minute adjustments on a combine that's been sitting idle for a couple of weeks. I know everybody's antsy to do that. We're the same way. We are just happy to be able to be outdoors today. Dwayne Murley is joining me as well. Dwayne is getting ready to go on a big fishing trip, so he'll be away from the Big Show microphones next week. But, Dwayne, we're in the Big Show garage today.
4: Yeah.
2: And I'll tell you, what we did is we're working on the little John Deere M today.
4: Right.
2: It needs a little love, and we've got some parts.
4: Yeah. In capital letters.
2: We've got some... Yeah. We got some parts we're going to put on. We have some special help, though. Sean Chubb is with me from the folks at Titan Tire.
4: Yeah.
2: Sean could have a second life, I think, as a carburetor adjuster.
4: Yeah.
2: He
4: knows how to bring things back to life.
2: Yeah. Yeah, he does. He speaks carburetor and gas. And so that's we like to have him here. He's working on the carburetor. Scott Sloan is with me as well. We're putting a new switch on the starter, but I think Dwayne, bottom line is we're chasing some electric issues in the old tractor. It was built as a 6-volt system,
4: okay,
2: and
4: okay.
2: We've got a 12-volt battery in it,
4: okay.
2: And I don't know because it was a project. Remember, this was an FFA
4: right.
2: project,
4: exactly.
2: And I don't know if it has been converted over. We're just having so much problems with. The battery not charging, which leads me to believe that the generator on it is only throwing out 6 volts to try and charge that 12-volt battery.
4: Right.
2: The other thing is, it's like I was talking to Dwayne this morning. He said, well, turn the lights on. See how bright they are? Well, there's no lights on this tractor.
4: Well, I wanted you to look at the back of the bulb. I wanted you to look at the back of the bulb to confirm it was 6 volts. So, the good thing, Bob, the best thing about that is that tractor's probably only got like 4 or 5 wires that control everything, unlike the wiring harnesses of today where you got 200 or 300 wires going through it. So that's a good thing.
2: Well, And the other thing is you know, once you get it started, you don't really need that battery. I mean, you have to run electric through it because you need electricity down the spark plug, of course. But, you know, you don't need to start anything. So, really, that's the only thing you've got to check is that starter. So we're going to get our old buddy Gary Heffling on the telephone line.
4: Oh, wow. Yeah, wow.
2: Oh, yeah.
4: Between Gary and Sean, man, you're going right to the top.
2: We're calling in the big guns. That's right. But, you know, I got to tell you, this is exactly what goes on in shops around the state of Iowa, especially when you're waiting to get in the field. So you know what we did? We pushed the M out into the sunshine.
4: Oh, fantastic.
2: So we're outside. We are no shade tree for us today. Bring that sun on. And we're about elbow deep right now in that little John Deere M. That M was built in 1949. It was built in Dubuque.
4: Okay.
2: And it was John Deere's answer to that Ford 8N when the fellas started coming back from the war. They wanted to start farming, and they wanted the smaller tractor, so this was it. So it's been around a while. The old girl's got some age on her, but I'll tell you what, we're going to brush her up here and see if we can't breathe her to life here as well.
4: Well, I'm excited about that. I can't wait to hear you fire it off. And speaking of shops, Bob, I am going to tell you something right now that I have not told you for a long, long time.
2: Yeah.
4: I am going to try and mow this afternoon. When was the last time you heard me tell you that?
2: I'm
4: going to go to my shop after the big show, and I'm going to try and mow today.
2: I'll tell you, the grass has grown so much so fast that it's that floppy type grass.
4: Oh,
2: you know?
4: I know, exactly.
2: And even
4: it's
2: when you
4: thin.
2: Mow it,
4: it's
2: thin. Yeah. Doesn't want to stand up and get cut. So you're going to have an interesting day as well.
4: Yeah, I got to do that before I go fishing. I haven't mowed for like, I don't know, 2.5-3 weeks. I don't know when the last time was my dad and I mowed, but hopefully today, if not today, definitely tomorrow.
2: Well, we are, maybe I didn't tell you this, we're in West Des Moines today, so we've taken the Big Show Garage on location today as well. So we are going to be firing this thing up, and you'll probably be able to feel it rumble all across the city. or not. So
4: well,
2: that's what's going on today.
4: What it's going to do, Bob, it's going to take us all back to the Iowa State Fair and what we did every day during the big show is fire up a tractor on the Grand Concourse. So it'll take us all back to the Iowa State Fair here today.
2: Well, that is what's ahead today. Right now, though, Dwayne, we need to catch up on what's going on in farm news and events of the day. So we're going to put you out on the farm beat.
3: Now, here's the latest from the farm beat.
4: The weekly fuel report from the Iowa Department of Agriculture and Land Stewardship says the price of regular unleaded gasoline is down 11 cents this week compared to a week ago. The price of global crude oil fell this week on the West Texas Intermediate by $1.24 per barrel and is currently priced at $91.40 a barrel. Brent crude oil is up a full dollar this week and is currently priced at $103.73 a barrel. 1 year ago, WTI crude sold for $63.17, and Brent crude was priced at $68.52. According to AAA, as of Wednesday, the price of regular unleaded gasoline averaged $4.23 across Iowa. Now, that is going to be down 11 cents compared to a week ago, but up $1.40 a gallon compared to a year ago. The national average on Wednesday was $4.43 a gallon, and that's down 31 cents compared to a week ago. Retail diesel fuel prices in Iowa fell 15 cents this week for a statewide average of $6.13 a gallon. Now, 1 year ago, diesel prices averaged $3.50 in Iowa. The current Iowa diesel price is 28 cents less than the national average of $6.41 a gallon. Natural gas prices were up a penny at the Henry Hub reporting site and is currently priced at $3.01 per million metric BTU. North Dakota Governor Kelly Armstrong has declared a state of emergency over diesel fuel supply and availability, temporarily allowing farmers to use lower-tax red-dyed diesel in licensed vehicles for on-highway agricultural purposes. Now, the order expands its use to hauling grain, livestock, feed, seed, fertilizer, equipment, and other agricultural products and inputs, as well as storing and processing ag products. Now, North Dakota taxes regular diesel at 23 cents per gallon, compared with 4 cents for red dyed diesel, providing producers a 19 cent per gallon savings on the state tax. The order took effect immediately and runs through November 30th, but does not change the federal 24.4 cent per gallon diesel excise tax.
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2: Hey, 11:15 on the Big Show clock. Bob Quinn, Big Show Garage today, enjoying a day outdoors. And Dwayne, it looks, sounds like he's going to be outdoors a little bit later on today. But Dwayne, in the meantime, what do you got for weather over the next couple of days?
4: Oh, my gosh,
2: let's brag this up.
4: Yeah, exactly. So we have to talk about this. And we kind of let the cat out of the bag a little bit yesterday. I had told you at that time that once we got past yesterday afternoon that we had nothing but sunshine in the forecast. And that is exactly, Bob, what we're seeing here right now. As I look at the forecast ahead here, sunshine really today right on through next Thursday. And typically we don't talk that far out, but that's what we're talking right now. And our longtime Big Show listener, Doug Adams, Doug's up in Humboldt County and just south of Humboldt. And he texted me here earlier this week, and he says, I think you guys just put about a record button on the weather for the past week or so. And that's exactly what we were doing when we were talking rain. But we're going to change that. We're going to change that forecast right now and continue to talk about sunshine, at least through the middle middle part of the week. So Doug ought to be happy about that, and as I'm sure a lot of the farmers are. But I think, Bob, what we're going to hear, I think what we're going to hear from a lot of our listeners is maybe a couple sentences to say to the fact that, oh, I probably should have given it another day or day and a half before I went out there.
2: Because
4: I think, I don't have any skin in the game, Bob, but you know, there are people, I mean, there's listeners that just want to get out to the field and might just push the limits a little bit.
2: Well, and we're still flooded in some areas of Madison 100%. County. So,
4: yeah.
2: Hey, we're going to talk more from the Big Show Garage coming up on the Big Show.

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5: You wanted to be cool, which led you to smoking, which led to a pack a day. Then you met that special someone, which led to starting a life with them, which led to wanting to live longer, which led to quitting. 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
7: Caffeine can be really good for you and help a lot of things, and caffeine can be kind of bad for you.
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0: carburetor whisperer, and saw the guy take the carburetor off and hold it up to his ear, and then he put his finger in there and took a little taste. And so he's going to probably figure out what we need to do to make that work a little better. It didn't run too bad. It's just that I think it's got some age on it, Sean, and probably got some things in there sticking things up. So what do you think, first off?
1: Well, first off, I got the carburetor off, and we got it split open, and it doesn't look like it's had fuel in it for quite some time.
0: Well,
1: there's a lot of rust in there. There's a lot of, there could be a few things growing. Don't know. We're working on it. We're getting it. We got it apart, and we're just going to see where we go from here.
0: You know, we did have a pin valve that turned that off and on, the gas off and on. And it may be that it's stuck in one position that could be off, which may explain why we have a little bit of lack of fuel. The other thing we noticed, though, is I think last time we had it out, we may have had a float stuck, because it would kind of overflow, and so we'd turn it off and drive it a little bit until we got all the gas out of the carburetor, then turn it back on and let it fill back up, and then drive it a little bit. So we had one guy running alongside. I'll have to say he was a pretty good runner. He'd run alongside and turn that valve off and on when we needed the dose of gas. So I guess that's what you call a manual carburetor, huh?
1: Well, we're working on that. I did check, and it definitely will get fuel, and it does look like the float is not working correctly. So we got a rebuild kit. We're going to put that all back together and cross our fingers that this thing runs like a top.
0: We'll get her going here. Thank you. Sean Chubb with us from the gang from Titan Tire. Our old buddy Scott Sloan is with us as well. You have been on the electric side of the tractor today. We're talking about the little M that's in the Big Show garage. And the thing we're finding is that the starter switch has about had it.
2: Yep. So the, you know, last time we had out, you know, the poor girl, she runs twice a year when we take two events, and just enough to get her onto the trailer and off, and we talk about it all the time. But
0: I'm looking forward to that day myself.
2: Where the starter switch, you got kind of carbonized and it pitted, and it wasn't making good contact. So we got a new starter switch for the starter. So I'm about had the pin that was holding the actuator lever on there. Apparently it was somehow handmade of some sort of rudimentary lathe of some sort. I don't know, but we got it put together. We'll get her piece back together. Then Sean will get that carburetor on, and hopefully we got this thing up and run here in the next 45 minutes. An hour.
0: Now, can you imagine taking a piece of not tubing, but a rod, you know, about what, quarter inch rod?
2: Yeah.
0: And then taking, and not on a lathe, because that looked like it had been maybe
2: gnawed by a beaver.
0: Yeah. And working on that. And it could have been done any time between 1949 and today.
2: Yeah.
0: So that was what you call manufacturing parts.
2: We got the new piece to work around it, so it's fitting up good. I just got together right before I came over here, so we're looking good there. We're looking real good.
0: You know, the other thing that I enjoy about working on these tractors is you can stand up and do it.
2: Yep. Well, you know, everything's right there, right? That's right at your waist level, and the carburetor's there, the battery's there, the starter's there. There's no pulling sheeting off or hoods or anything like that off this thing. It's just literally all right there. So, and we got a beautiful sunny day out in the driveway here, so it's going to be, should be pretty nice.
0: Yeah, we even took and blew some of the dust, I think, off the old tractor, and she's looking pretty good.
2: She's looking really good. It's looking really good
0: out there. Now, if we can
2: get her running real good, that's the key.
0: Just get her to pop every once in a while.
2: If not, for sale, 555-1212. There we go.
0: Scrap metal on wheels, ready to go. Now, thanks, guys. We're going to be talking about that throughout the Big Show today. We also have a look at the marketplace coming up here in just a little bit as well. But we are celebrating being outdoors today. We are celebrating what is going to be the kickoff weekend, really, for harvest, it looks like. I know there's a lot of water out there, and there's a lot of standing water out there. Dwayne has pointed it out many times that everybody's got their toe at the start line, and, man, they are ready to run.
3: Exactly. And I was going to tell you, Bob, I just got off the phone. Longtime Big Show listener, Jeff Longnecker. He is down in Unionville, Missouri this morning. He's down checking some cattle, and he said we're coming in loud and clear. But one thing he noticed down there is he's only seen one field on combine, so they're behind as well. And one question that Jeff had, and maybe we can answer this question tomorrow, next week during the Big Show, but I'm wondering if some of this alfalfa can still be cut cut and put up and so forth. He's

0: got a couple acres that he'd sure like to cut, or if it's too late. And, you know, a lot of moving parts right now, Bob, as harvest gets pushed back.
1: I'll tell you, Duane, I saw that going back to the farm a couple days ago. I thought, boy, if I didn't know what the calendar date was, I'd be out cutting that, because this alfalfa was probably almost knee-high, and it looked beautiful.
0: That's what Jeff is saying. He just doesn't know.
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3: It's 11:30. I'm Sarah Walters. 59 degrees in Des Moines. The news is brought to you by the Iowa Beef Council and the Beef Checkoff. Here's what's trending. More U.S. forces are heading to the Middle East as the president issues a warning to Iran, accept a fair deal or cease to exist. James Gooderson reports Trump says the U.S. could attack Iran after the midterms.
4: He has, of course, on previous occasions said that the war will probably end after the midterms, because he feels like Iran are trying to inflict the heaviest loss on him when it comes to those votes.
3: Over $1 billion in state incentives are being considered by state lawmakers today for a new steel plant in southeast Iowa, Senate Minority Leader Janice Weiner.
5: It does nothing to make Iowans' housing more affordable. It doesn't lower prescription drug prices. It doesn't reopen local clinics. It doesn't clean up our water. It doesn't address our cancer epidemic. It doesn't make childcare easier to find or afford.
3: But supporters say that the plant will create thousands of jobs and pump billions into the national economy. India-based Mesabi Metallics would use iron ore, they say, from its Minnesota mine to produce 10 million tons of steel every year. The latest jobs numbers this morning, not exactly what economists hoped for. The Labor Department says 29,000 non-farm payroll jobs were created in September, down from 162,000 in August.
6: That is well below what economists were expecting. They were hoping to see something like 84,000. So that at just 29,000 is only a fraction of that. The unemployment rate also did tick up a little bit to 4.2%.
3: NBC's Brian Chung reporting. Iowa State University officially has a new leader. Dr. David Cook took over today as the university's 17th president. The Iowa State alum was chosen in March. It's 11:31. Traffic, weather, and The Big Show next.
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7: 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Des Moines' most frequent traffic reports during Simon Conway. 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
9: Hey, it's Rob Sand. 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I was raised in Decorah, where I learned to hunt and fish and learned right from wrong. Thanks, Mom and Dad. I'm married with two boys, 10 and 12, in Iowa public schools. Before I was state auditor, I was Iowa's chief public corruption prosecutor, prosecuting cases like the Iowa Film Office tax credit scandal. Now I'm running for governor because I love Iowa and I'm worried about the direction we're going in. Costs are too high, there's too much corruption, and cancer rates are out of control. I want to solve these problems and end the extreme partisanship on both sides standing in the way. 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I'll be a governor for all. and make Iowa not redder or bluer, but better and truer.
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12: Traffic continues to move well around the Des Moines area for your Friday. If you are traveling northbound on the Urban Loop, short 3-minute ride from the West Mixmaster to 141, headed eastbound on the Urban Loop from 141 to the East Mixmaster will take in 9 minutes for your Friday. No accidents or stalls to report. With Des Moines' most frequent traffic all day, I'm Tim Gilbert on News Radio 1040 WHO.
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14: This is Monty Montgomery, producer of Our American Stories. In our next episode, we'll share the story of one of the greatest comedians to ever live, Rodney Dangerfield. You won't want to miss the next episode of Our American Stories.
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15: After the gray and gloom of September, we have earned a nice forecast. It's going to be beautiful today. 65 degrees with sunshine this afternoon. Look for mostly clear conditions overnight. A cool and crisp night with a low of 45. That's your News Radio 1040 WHO forecast. I'm Local 5 meteorologist Joe Farrell.
3: It's 59 degrees and sunny in Des Moines. I'm Sarah Walters. Our next update at noon. Breaking news, severe weather, and traffic as it happens on your source for Iowa news.
1: Hey, 11:35 on a Big Show clock. Bob Quinn on the Big Show today. 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You can do what I did, call down and talk to the folks there, and they'll get an order together for you if you need parts or if you're looking for equipment. Of course, stop in. They had a great showroom there. I talk about their main office there in Sigourney, but they have offices and branches across the state, and they have Napa Auto Parts in Sigourney as well. So they have provided some of the parts today. One of our partners in the Big Show Garage, the folks from Sinclair Tractor. So we are putting their parts to good use, just like I know all you folks do as well. And nice thing about that is, boy, I'll tell you, when it's time to run and harvest is waiting, you just can't wait for parts. These are the guys to get a hold of, guys and gals to get a hold of, and they'll take care of you, the fine folks at Sinclair Tractor. Well, we need to take a look at what's going on in the marketplace. Had a big stocks report out that moved the market earlier this week. So, Dwayne, you are talking right now with Tim Wegman, I believe, from BIS in Cedar Rapids.
0: Yeah, definitely. And Tim, first off, welcome to the Big Show here today.
16: Great to be here. Thanks for having me, Dwayne.
0: Yeah, well, we appreciate your time. And markets today, I kind of wanted to, before we take a look at what the markets are doing, I know you guys cover a big footprint, not only here in Iowa, but also Illinois. And I literally just got a text here, Tim, from Miles Boatman, and he said he is in central Illinois out there. He's only seen a couple of fields of corn that have been harvested, no soybeans yet. So what are you hearing, I guess, from the folks you work with out in Illinois and some of the eastern states?
16: Well, I think it's a pretty fine line out there. I think you get north of the Decatur area and Springfield area, and certainly they've been getting some rains, and like we have, maybe not quite as bad, but you get south of that area, harvest is progressing quite rapidly. And starting the week, some of the commercials we work with out there were probably already at 50% done corn and approaching that as far as soybeans are concerned. Now, the second crop beans in the farther southern part of the state isn't getting done yet. There's still some green and yellow left out there, but it's two worlds when it comes to harvest. They're pushing right along. They've been hammering away on the southern part of the state for 2 weeks straight, and we obviously know the situation we're in here in Iowa.
0: Yeah, well said, and thank you for that insight on that. We did have the grain stocks report and the small grains report, too, come out on Wednesday, and immediately saw a reaction on the corn side and then kind of a ripple effect on Thursday with soybeans. But, you know, what have you really seen since that report came out on Wednesday, Tim?
16: Well, we're not seeing a whole lot of follow-through or bounce back actually out the lows as far as the futures are concerned in here. Certainly, it was a bearish surprise when we found 173 million more bushels of old corn and laying out there supposedly in the countryside and tied to that feed number. But the futures push right down to $5 right away upon the release of that report. And I think what we're seeing in here is probably some end users that maybe weren't as covered as much as they had hoped to be with the rally that we did see in the month of August. So I think you see some end user pricing coming in around this $5 area. They may have gotten their fill now. And I question them moving forward here, what do we see some of that outside money do? Certainly, managed money, New York, London money have a big position as far as longs are concerned in the corn and soybean futures. Are they going to blow out of that or not? I'm kind of thinking maybe we're going to wait and see what the next week's monthly WASDE report tells us as far as bushels per acre.
0: Yeah, you talked about that $5 level, that December contract. It was at $5 for several hours this morning, and then about 10:30 or so kind of broke below that threshold in that December corn contract.
16: That's true, and we're not closed yet today, but we are certainly looking at less volume here today, too. We've seen a big volume day on Wednesday, the day that the stocks report for both corn and soybeans, a little bit less yesterday for the grains, but to this point today, it is much lower volume. We also have the Chinese on holiday. They're on holiday through Wednesday of next week as well. So not seeing any purchases out there from their perspective, and certainly the volume's reflecting that as well.
0: Now, does the forecast start to play into the markets at this point, Tim, with sunshine, at least in our forecast anyway, through the middle part of next week? And could we see some harvest pressure at some point?
16: I think it certainly does have some effect as far as futures are concerned out here, but I think it's a much bigger play as far as basis is concerned. You're still seeing a premium for cash bids up front this week here, certainly in Cedar Rapids still for both corn and soybeans, and that falls off the cliff next week as they try and to guess when that when guys get back in the fields and the corn and beans start coming to town.
0: Yeah, I was going to ask you about that because you were one of the first to report here a week and a half or so ago, seeing those strong bases along the Mississippi River and even in the Cedar Rapids area, especially on the soybean side. And after you had said that, we started getting reports from Western Iowa, pretty much the same thing. And have the bases been holding pretty steady here? They definitely need the product. I would think they're pretty steady at that higher level.
16: Yeah, and it has this week. I mean, you're still seeing 40 over here in town and positive basis for corn for anything delivered this week. And next week, the bid's 70 cents less. But that strong basis has also pulled some corn and soybeans probably from areas that harvest has progressed, like central southern Illinois. So we're seeing and hearing rumors of that. Of corn and beans making their way in eastern Iowa from that perspective.
0: Okay, well, I'm sure the higher diesel costs are probably not much of a benefit other than maybe some higher basis. I mean, it just kind of seems like it's probably evening out at some point.
16: That's a very good point, man.
0: I was going to ask you, too, here, as far as the soy meal, sharply lower, down over $6 a ton here, but kind of doing what meal and oil do. Oil's up about 1.5 cents right now.
16: Yeah, and I wonder if there's a spread trade that's always in the work with the soybean crush there as well, but it felt like with that higher basis, and even as you pushed into central and western Iowa, that people were chasing cash meal needs, and maybe they're seeing the light at the end of the tunnel, and maybe that is more of a reflection, as you mentioned, of the forecast with harvest to commence next week as well. Maybe providing some pressure there as far as soybean meal futures are concerned.
0: Okay, well, very good, Tim. Hey, we're going to cut you loose for now. We'll talk again a little before 1 o'clock today. We'll talk more livestock at that point. In fact, we're seeing cattle lower right now, both live and feeder cattle. Hogs are a touch higher. But we'll talk livestock at our next break. And how can our listeners reach out to you at BIS Commodities, Tim?
16: They can give us a call here at the office at 800-373-2525 or check us out on the web at biscommodities.com.
0: All right. Well, hey, you hang close. We'll talk a little before 1 o'clock, okay?
16: Sounds great. Thanks, Dwayne.
0: Yeah, absolutely. Tim Wegman again, BIS Commodities in Cedar Rapids. It is 11:44, and let's take a look at the Farm Beat here this morning.
7: Now, here's the latest from the Farm Beat.
0: The USDA has announced several changes to its farmland program as farmers face tighter margins and greater credit demand. Danny Munch, an economist with the American Farm Bureau Federation, says the changes should help farmers assess the program.
17: First, they're making a fast-track application process permanent for qualifying direct loan borrowers, which has already reduced processing time by about 8 days in the pilot. They're also giving experienced lenders more authority to process guaranteed loans with less paperwork and fewer layers of review. They're also moving away from largely paper-based applications toward electronic processing beginning 2027.
0: Munch said that while this is a great step towards modernization, the biggest remaining issue is increasing farm ownership and farm operating loan limits to make sure they reflect the actual cost of farming today.
17: Farmland values, equipment costs, production expenses have increased dramatically. The proposed farm bill would raise those limits to $850,000 and $750,000, respectively. It would also increase guaranteed loan limits and double the microloan limit to $100,000, and there's real demand for those programs.
0: He said the USDA can improve the loan process, but needs Congress to actually increase loan limits through a farm bill.
17: They can cut paperwork at USDA, modernize technology, but it can't independently raise those limits without a federal law change. That's why the Farm Bill is so important. It gives Congress the opportunity to update those limits that truly reflect today's farm economy. And that's why we're hoping to get this Farm Bill across the finish line soon.
0: For more information, log on to FB.org. That's FB.org. In other farm news, turkeys raised in the United States during 2026 is forecast at 199 million head. That's going to be up 3% compared to 2025. Now, the top six states account for 68% of the turkeys produced in the United States during 2026. The largest turkey-producing state is Minnesota at 34 million turkeys. That's going to be up 1% compared to the prior year. North Carolina produced 29.5 million turkeys. That's going to be up 5%. Compared to a year ago. Arkansas produced 21 million turkeys, down 2% compared to 2025. Indiana produced 20 million turkeys, unchanged from a year ago. Missouri produced 16 million turkeys, up 9% compared to a year ago. And Virginia down 5% compared to the prior year at 14.5 million turkeys. Iowa ranks 7th in turkey production with 11.5 million head, and that's going to be up 6% compared to 2025.
18: What is dadication?
19: I think parents' job is to protect our children, but also prepare them for the world so they become good, kind human beings.
18: That's dadication. Find out more at fatherhood.gov.
0: It is 11:47. Welcome back to the Big Show. And again, we show corn up about down about a nickel right now. Soybeans down 5 to 6 cents. Meals down 6.40 a ton, right at 3.46.90. Oil's up 1.5 cents a pound right now. And Chicago wheat's down 0.25 cents. Live cattle and feeder cattle both trading lower, with the hog complex trading higher. That's a look at the markets here on the Big Show.
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0: It is 11:48, and we are calling for sunshine for the rest of the day today. High today in the low to mid 60s, and pretty much the same thing right on through really the middle part of next week. Sunshine, highs in the mid 60s, low 70s right on through Thursday of next week, and overnight lows are going to be in the mid 50s. That's a look at the weather here on the Big Show.
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26: I'm Josh Turek. I was born an underdog. 21 surgeries by the age of 12. Spina bifida, caused by my dad's exposure to Agent Orange in Vietnam. Sitting in my wheelchair, 9 years old, watching the Olympics, I dreamed of winning gold for my country too. In 2016, I did just that.
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26: 4 Paralympics, 2 golds. 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Because accountability matters. Listening to Iowans does too.
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15: Well, after the gray and gloom of September, we have earned a nice forecast. It's going to be beautiful today. 65 degrees with sunshine this afternoon. Look for mostly clear conditions overnight. A cool and crisp night with a low of 45. That's your News Radio 1040 WHO forecast. I'm Local 5 meteorologist Joe Farrell.
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9: 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Scott Sloan with us, Sean Chubb with us. We are about elbow deep in a John Deere M, vintage 1949, 1950, somewhere around there. And it came out of Dubuque, and it is sitting here today just getting ready to run a little bit. Hey, Dwayne, say hello to us. I got another rig here. Maybe we can you can join us on the radio here.
0: Oh, absolutely. Yeah, I tell you what, you guys are having fun today, and I'm excited to hear what Gary tells you, too, because, man, what a fun thing. We're going to hopefully hear that John Deere fired up here before 1 o'clock.
10: Well, I got my stuff done. It's Sean we're waiting on now, so we're just sitting around just watching him work. Yeah. So
0: your job was the starter switch, is that right?
10: Starter switch and the air filter element. That's all I was checked off to do.
0: Yeah, that's always been a thing. So did you have to put a little bit of oil in the bowl, or how did that go?
10: We did, yeah, exactly. And then you put the wire mesh in there, and dust kind of coagulates in the oil.
0: Sure.
10: I was just trying, when I was putting that in there, it's like, think that John Deere engineer way back in 19, whenever, go, you know, if we just put this wire mesh and some oil around it, that should stop that dust from going into that engine.
0: Like, exactly.
10: Really.
0: And they had a lot of like 30-weight non-detergent oil back then too, so a lot of that non-detergent got put in those bowls.
9: Well, we didn't have enough oil, Dwayne, so we just threw some STP in it.
10: Oh, yeah.
9: It's a little, ooh,
10: little thicker,
0: a little
10: but
0: tacky.
10: I think it'll be fine.
0: Tacky.
10: I think it'll be fine.
0: Yeah.
9: So.
0: Yeah.
9: Oh my, it's going to look like one of those fly strips when you pull that out there and unroll it with the stuff stuck into it. But,
0: well, I have to tell you, I've seen some of those bowls after years and years and years of not being changed. It kind of looks like dark STP. It's so thick and kind of gummy at the end.
10: Yeah, we had the, when we did that with Bob's down at the farm, it's exactly what happened. It kind of oozed out all over.
0: Yeah, exactly. Yeah. Well, I'm just anticipating the that thing firing up, and I kind of picture if you don't get the starter going, maybe just putting a tow rope on the back of that Iowa Corn F-150 pickup and giving it a tug down the road there in West Des Moines.
9: Well, one way or another, we're going to put some miles on it today, whether it's under its own power or whether it's being towed behind a pickup truck. We are going to get that that giant manual starter hooked on the front of this and see if we can't get it going along. The biggest question we have, and by the way, Sean is working on the carburetor. He's going to have that put back together. We heard him talking to it a little bit ago, whispering into it a little bit ago, something about a stuck jet. And you want to come out of there, don't you? And I think he's having.
10: And then there were some other words. I don't know really could share that with the audience or not. But we'll just leave that here for them to use their imagination.
9: Well, when he asked for a bigger hammer, we're in trouble.
0: He said that float was kind of sticky. So that's what I thought of, that little float pin that kind of goes up and down. So the needle on it. So yeah. Well, I tell you what, I have total confidence in Sean that he will get it figured out.
9: Well, we've got a fire extinguisher standing by. So
0: good.
9: We'd be in good shape. We'd be in good shape.
10: And the nice thing for me is it's not my house. So
0: right, exactly.
10: We just heard this.
0: I think I
10: just heard the sirens go by.
0: I think I just get West Des Moines aerial set up right now. That way you'll be covered.
10: Yeah.
9: You know, we could actually be testing out, Dwayne, some of that soybean foam today.
0: Oh, yeah. Don't say that, Bob. You'll be doing it.
9: Hey, we're having a good time in the Big Show Garage. Hope you're enjoying the day as well. Sunshine just brings out that giddiness in you, doesn't it? We're getting ready to go into harvest here. We're going to talk more with Gary Heffling. We're going to get some insight on the electrical system ahead here on the Big Show.
11: 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That's what we did. 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You've changed lives, because when a parent hears those terrible words, your kid has cancer, they never really think about the financial impact, and that's where Pinky Swear comes in. From the bottom of my heart and everybody here, Thank you.
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17: It's 12 o'clock. I'm Dave Bohl.
18: And I'm Eva Basinger. It's 59 degrees and mostly sunny.
17: Here's what's trending. Iowa state lawmakers are meeting in a special legislative session today to consider approving more than $1 billion in state incentives for a steel plant to be constructed in southeast Iowa. Senate Minority Leader Janice Weiner says Democrats are excited about the prospect of the project, but have reservations.
19: Why is this being rushed before regular Iowans, whose tax dollars will fly out the door to a foreign corporation, have a chance to weigh in? Why are we leaving them out of this discussion and tripping over ourselves to move this idea forward?
17: House Speaker Pat Grassley says the steel plant will bring thousands of high-paying jobs to the state, adding the incentives will be vetted to ensure taxpayers are protected.
18: The government's monthly jobs report is out, and it has missed expectations. The Bureau of Labor Statistics says 29,000 non-farm payroll jobs were created in September, down from the 162,000 seen in August. Brian Chung has more.
20: That is well below what economists were expecting. They were hoping to see something like 84,000. So that at just 29,000 is only a fraction of that. The unemployment rate also did tick up a little bit to 4.2%.
17: The Indian pilot who was stabbed in a dramatic mid-flight attack is speaking out about what happened. Matt Bradley reports Smit Machar says that after he was stabbed, he knew he had to keep fighting.
21: He's saying he could feel the aircraft going down and told himself to give, quote, one last push to open the cockpit door. Adding, I was acting for my own life, but at the same time, I knew I couldn't let them all die.
17: Machar was the captain of a Fly Dubai passenger plane that was taking 174 people from Dubai to Israel earlier this week when he was attacked in the cockpit by his co-pilot, who was subdued by passengers.
18: Two more people have been arrested in connection with the death of Dimitri English following an assault in Des Moines. Police say Stefan Rushing Roberson and 25-year-old Dewey Williams have each been charged with second-degree murder. Two other suspects were taken into custody earlier this week. Investigators say English was involved in a fight on Court Avenue July 5th, where he was allegedly attacked by five people. He later returned to his home in Minneapolis and was found dead July 14th. Police say 24-year-old Tyrese Bassett remains at large.
17: Iowa State University officially has a new leader. Dr. David Cook was installed today as the university's 17th president. Cook, an Iowa State alum, says returning to his alma mater as president is a special opportunity.
28: Iowa State opened doors and provided opportunities that I truly never thought were possible. As president, my commitment and I plan to look forward to paying those gifts and those opportunities forward to each and every one of you.
17: Cook was chosen for the position in March. As president, he says one of his goals is to increase Iowa State's annual economic impact to $8 billion.
18: The downtown Des Moines Farmers Market begins its October hour starting tomorrow. Downtown Farmers Market manager Elizabeth Wires says,
32: we have a time change. We start at 8 a.m. instead of 7 a.m., so everything's pushed back an hour later to give the vendors some extra time to set up, not in the dark.
17: Wires tells WHO Radio News it's a good idea to plan ahead if you're going to attend the remaining five Saturday farmers markets this month.
32: Parking for all of the meters and on the streets is typically free until 9 on Saturdays, and so it's an hour shorter for your parking. So if you're getting down there right at 8, just being aware of that. And then also we still have the bridges for parking. We still have our other lots as well that we promote, and all of the ramps are open as well.
17: We have more online at whoradio.com/news.
18: It's 12:04. 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A survey of Midwest business leaders shows another month of growth.
33: The manufacturing sector is moving forward.
4: as the rest of the economy is not moving forward like the manufacturing. We're still down manufacturing jobs, but nonetheless, we're moving in the right direction.
18: Creighton University economics professor Ernie Goss, he says the September business index also shows the manufacturing sector added jobs in September. He says some of that job growth is due to investments in data centers, but that is expected to stall because of data center resistance.
17: On Wall Street, markets in the green at the noon hour. The Dow was up about 0.5% at 51,162. The S&P 500 up about 0.75% at 77.26. And the NASDAQ up about 1.25% at 27,210.
18: It's 12:05. The National Spotlight coming to Iowa City tomorrow. That story and more news, sports, traffic, and weather coming up on your source for Iowa news.
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17: It's 12:07, 59 degrees and mostly sunny. I'm Dave Bohl.
18: And I'm Eva Basinger.
17: The Iowa Hawkeyes will receive national attention this weekend when ESPN's College Game Day returns to Iowa City for the first time in 20 years. Claire Burnett has a preview.
27: The Iowa Hawkeyes will host ESPN this week as they take on Ohio State on Saturday. It comes just a week after the team's stunning last-second victory against Michigan. Iowa head coach Kirk Ferentz will join the broadcast ahead of the game, with millions expected to watch the Hawkeye wave. I'm Claire Burnett.
18: The Iowa game kicks off at 2:30 in Kinnick Stadium. 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
29: Tony Romo's time with CBS Sports is done. The network announcing they've mutually agreed to part ways with him. He had a DWI arrest in July. Jaden Daniels will not play in London Sunday for the Commanders against the Colts with his elbow injury. The Trailblazers hired, then fired play-by-play man Braden Bell on the same day after discovering social media posts he made as a teen that were deemed in violation of team and league policies. I'm Frank Arity.
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18: At 12:09, 62 degrees and sunny. Air travelers flying out of Des Moines International Airport will have another nonstop flight option to Florida. Southwest Airline is offering direct flights on Saturdays to Orlando beginning in June of 2027. Orlando is a top 10 destination for travelers from Des Moines, with an average of 106 passengers traveling round trip there each day last year. The announcement comes as a new terminal is scheduled to open at the Des Moines Airport in January.
17: 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The Iowa Pork Producers Association has named Friends Hideaway in Underwood, Landmark Grill and Grind in Williamsburg, Sasquatch Jack's in Waverly, Tin Roost in North Liberty, and Wasted Grain Bar and Grill in Carroll as the finalists for 2026. The winner will be announced later this month. I'm Dave Bohl.
18: And I'm Eva Basinger. Our next update at 12:30.
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2: Hey, it's Rob Sand. You may know me as the state auditor that uncovered a record amount of misspent taxpayer money, or the guy that uncovered the largest lottery rigging scheme in American history, or as the guy that loves pizza. 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I was raised in Decorah, where I learned to hunt and fish and learned right from wrong. Thanks, Mom and Dad. 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Now I'm running for governor because I love Iowa and I'm worried about the direction we're going in. 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I'll be a governor for all and make Iowa not redder or bluer, but better and truer. 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
10: 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On the telephone line with us, Gary Heffling, our doctor of tractor repair, is with us all the way from Spencer, Iowa. Gary, Sean is listening in with us, with you as well, and so is Scott Sloan. I sent you some pictures today, and for those who are just tuning in, we're working on the John Deere AM, and we've been kind of confounded with some electrical issues. So I sent you some pictures, and we're thinking we may have a 12-volt battery hooked into a 6-volt system. What can you tell us?
4: Well, let me pull off the side of the road here quick so I can look at these pictures here quick. I'm on my way to lunch right now, so let me just see here what I can find here on these pictures. And
10: well, you take a look at those, and I'm going to ask Scott because he's been working on the air cleaner. How are we doing on the?
5: We're good to go. We're waiting on Sean now. So, well, and Gary apparently too. Yeah. So
4: okay,
5: no pressure, Gary.
10: Gary had to stop and get a couple of roller dogs there, get him in the pickup with him. So
4: the big Clay County Fair just got over, so you know corn dogs are probably still plentiful someplace here in the big city. You know, so you got a picture of a nice alternator there. You know, and that's definitely a 12-volt system. But the starter, I can't tell by looking at the starter if it's been refurbished for a 12-volt or a 6-volt, you know. So there's not a lot of help there with the picture.
5: It's got a pretty heavy coat of green paint on it. Does that count?
4: Well, you know, it counts for some people, you know, because green and yellow, that's a serious color of money, you know. But when it comes to ageless iron, I'm colorblind because it all uses the same kind of technology.
10: Yeah. So you've got us at a 12-volt system. You're pretty comfortable with that then?
4: Yeah. That has an alternator. They only ever built – I've never seen a 6-volt alternator. I've never seen that. So you're pretty safe to say that is definitely a 12-volt system on there as we're talking.
10: Well, we're going to get Sean on here as well. Sean, you've had screwdrivers, elbows, and I think one shoe inside the carburetor. What have you found except a couple of broken parts?
11: Yeah, there was a couple broken parts. We got all those out of there. Now I'm just I'm putting screws and bolts back in places that never had screws and bolts. So we're just after that hoping for the best. But it actually looks better. So,
10: Gary,
11: I mean, that counts for something.
10: I bet that's never happened to you because you get carburetors in the mail. I bet you've never had one that's maybe missing parts when it shows up.
4: Missing parts, and then sometimes the wrong parts, and sometimes too many parts.
10: I think that's a little bit of what we're looking at here.
4: When they made carburetors, they were all made with all fuel or a distillate like style kerosene. So then people worked on them for all these years, and all of a sudden the late model carburetors were gas, and they think, well, we got to have this stuff. So they try and put all fuel parts inside a gas carburetor, and then they can't figure out why it doesn't run very good, because when you start plugging up the communication passages, it can't breathe. Just like when we get a head cold, we just can't breathe.
10: Well, when we get her up to about 50 miles an hour, it starts smoothing out. So I think we've got that kind of figured out. Hey, how'd the fair go for you? How'd the Clay County Fair go for you?
4: Well, we had some pretty wet days. So attendance was not that good. We had less than 300,000, which is really sad because we were really gearing up for a great crowd, but we had just too many wet days. We had 3 days that it just misted and sprinkled all day long, and two of those days were weekend days, and it just people just don't load up the family and go to a fair when it's not inclement weather like that. But we're gearing up for next year.
10: Well, hey Gary, thanks for talking to us a little bit, and thanks for your help on this. We'll be talking to you again.
4: Absolutely, we work from long distance away. Thanks, Bob.
10: You bet. How about that for getting an update, Scott Sloan with us? Hey, I got about a minute left here, Scott, and we're going to talk more about what we're doing here. And thanks to Gary Heffling. And there again, there's a guy you can call, send him a picture, and he can diagnose things, help you diagnose things. You guys have a fundraising event coming up here, I believe.
5: It's be like our 12th annual Ride to a Cure.
10: Yeah.
5: We moved it out to Waterworks Park. It's on October 17th. From 11 to 1 or 11 to 2. I'm right in that neck of the woods there. But it's been a great event. You know, last year we donated to John's daughter. We donated almost $50,000. It's a car show, so you got car you want to enter. There's no entry fee. It's just a goodwill donation. The trophies, you were just asked about trophies this morning. Our maintenance crew there at the plant, they put together some of the coolest and probably heaviest trophies. Old crankshaft, pistons, flywheels, they put it all together and make them look real nice. So they weld them all together and blast them all up. So, inviting everybody out to Waterworks Park on the 17th.
10: Well, if we don't get a positive response from what we're doing today, we may have the John Deere M mounted on a block of wood as a trophy coming up for the event as well. Hey, we're having a good time today in the Big Show Garage. Thanks to the gang from Titan Tire Maker of Goodyear Farm Tractor Tires. They've got a great special going on. We're going to talk a little bit about coming up here in just a little bit as well. We need to get with Dwayne, though, and talk a little bit about what's going on in the marketplace. And then coming up a little bit later on, Dwayne, we're going to be hearing from Attorney General Brenna Burke. She has been working on a settlement, I believe, with the folks at Corteva that she wants to tell us a little bit about. So that'll be coming up here in just about 10 minutes or so. We're going to get her on the telephone line. And then, of course, we're going to check back in with our work crew here. We're in the Big Show Garage today. We are enjoying the weather. We are looking forward to harvest getting underway in full swing. Going to take a couple days to dry out. But we're going to get after it probably the first part of next week. More coming up here on The Big Show.

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0: deer today, and my goodness, I'm just thankful they've got a fire extinguisher close, especially with gasoline and carburetors and so forth. But yeah, we're going to get an update from Bob coming up here in just a little bit, and hopefully they'll have that thing fired up here before the big show wraps up today. But let's go ahead and take a look at how the markets are trading. We've continued to see pressure in the grain trade here today. In fact, just kind of carrying over from the overnight markets last night. December corn down 3 3/4 at 498.5. March down 4 1/4 at 512.5. May corn down 4 at 519 3/4. And July down 3.5 cents at 524.5. November soybeans down 6 1/4, 1277 3/4. January down 6 1/4, 1294 1/4. March down 6 1/4, 1304.5. And May down 5 3/4 at 1313 3/4. December soybean meal down 5.40 a ton, 347.90. Oil is up 1 1/4 cents a pound at 68.65. Chicago wheat's down 0.25 at 682.5, and oats right now down 2 3/4 at 408. October live cattle down 33 cents at 218.97. December down 93 at 222 1/4. February down 155 at 223.90, and April's down 198 at 225.18. October feeder cattle down 3 at 55 at 335.32. November down 4.20 at 332.15. January down $4 at 325.70. October lean hogs up 33 cents at 77.83. December up 95 cents at 69.88. February up $1.28 at 71.03. And we're showing the April lean hog contract up 125 at 76.08. And I was going to pop in here and check on the cash cattle trade here today. Looks like it's pretty quiet. We are showing some bids, I guess, down in Texas at, or in Kansas, I should say, at 226. Other than that, pretty quiet out there. Now, the north, we did trade some cattle yesterday in Nebraska, and they were for deferred delivery. And those sales in Nebraska yesterday, 345 to 348, and that's pretty steady with what we saw last week. And if you remember that range last week was 345 to 350. Most of the cattle that sold on Thursday in Nebraska, they are for deferred delivery for next week, so the week of October the 11th. And then bids again noted down in Kansas, but just really, really quiet right now out in the cash cattle country right now. Now cash hogs, I was going to take a look at that right quick too. And as we look at that, looks like Dorchester steady on the barrels and gilts at $60. Now South Trend's actually up a couple dollars here. Lights at $56, heavies at $62. And as far as the Iowa-Minnesota weighted average, I'm not showing anything there, but the national weighted average is at $77.25, and looks like the full range at $69 to $81, and that is going to be on 664 head. And we saw some big numbers earlier this week as far as cash hogs. That's a look at the markets here on the big show.
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0: 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I saw Nick at the Clay County Fair and reminded me of our conversation that we had, and he stays very, very busy. So, of course, Gary Hopling, he is just a few blocks away from the Clay County Fairgrounds. And I did not get a chance to see Gary, although I drove by his house and his shop, but I did not get a chance to see him. But yeah, I did see Nick from the Pond Coach, and we are showing sunshine pretty much in the forecast through the middle part of next week. That's a look at the weather here on the big show.
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1: It's 12:30. I'm Sarah Walters. 62 degrees and sunny in Des Moines. Here's what's trending. More than $1 billion in state incentives are being considered by lawmakers today for a new steel plant in southwest Iowa. Senate Minority Leader Janice Weiner.
2: 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It doesn't reopen local clinics. It doesn't clean up our water. It doesn't address our cancer epidemic. It doesn't make childcare easier to find or afford.
1: But supporters say the plant will create thousands of jobs and add billions to the national economy. India-based Mesabi Metallics says it would use iron ore from its Minnesota mine to produce 10 million tons of steel each year. Tennessee death row inmate Krista Pike is in critical condition after this week's botched attempt to execute her. She survived two lethal doses of pentobarbital on Wednesday. Her lawyers are now asking for her sentence for murder to be commuted. The Portland Trailblazers hired, then fired Braden Bell last night as the team's new television play-by-play announcer. It follows the discovery of some social media posts he made when he was 14.
3: The decision came after racist and misogynistic tweets he posted as a teen resurfaced. The posts, written in 2012 and 2013, as of Thursday night, remain publicly visible on the same X account Bell has continued to use for sports commentary. I'm Monica Nelson.
1: The spotlight turns to the Iowa Hawkeyes tomorrow when ESPN's College Game Day returns to Iowa City for the first time in 20 years. Jeff Angelo has more.
4: Part of their coverage on ESPN will include, we're hearing, a segment on the Hawkeye Wave. ESPN says that it'll report on the tradition, highlighting how fans, players, and coaches wave to the patients at the University of Iowa Stead Family Children's Hospital. They're also going to talk about the Kid Captain program, and they're going to do a feature on Iowa's hay bale toss tradition. Game Day is going to air in Iowa between 8 o'clock and 11 o'clock tomorrow morning.
1: It's 12:32. 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
8: On 235 westbound between the East McMaster and Euclid, they've cleared an earlier vehicle fire. Traffic has returned to normal. 235 westbound from downtown to the West McMaster is a 7-minute drive time. 235 eastbound downtown to the East McMaster is at 5 minutes. And the Urban Loop westbound East McMaster to 141, a 9-minute trip. With Des Moines' most frequent traffic all day, I'm Joe Sonderman on News Radio 1040 WHO.
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10: After the gray and gloom of September, we have earned a nice forecast. It's going to be beautiful today. 65 degrees with sunshine this afternoon. Look for mostly clear conditions overnight. A cool and crisp night with a low of 45. That's your News Radio 1040 WHO forecast. I'm Local 5 meteorologist Joe Farrell.

0: 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Well, we're in the Big Show garage today. On the telephone line, though, is our Attorney General, Brennan Byrd. And Attorney General Byrd, welcome back to the Big Show. Late last week, we heard the Federal Trade Commission and a coalition of state attorneys general secured a settlement agreement with Corteva that will lead to lower pesticide prices for American farmers. That's the headline. You were one of those attorneys general. Kind of fill us in on what's going on.
1: Yeah. Well, that was a big victory, and what's at issue here is Corteva was using their loyalty program to limit how much their distributors could sell of generic, cheaper products. And so it really raised prices, it was not competitive, and they can't do something like that. So we've sued both Corteva, we had a big win on that one, and also Syngenta, and that lawsuit is still ongoing. It'll bring down prices for farmers, and it's about fairness and making sure there's a fair market.
0: So as far as bringing down prices for farmers, what are you thinking about?
1: Well, we know that healthy competition in the market drives down prices, and if distributors aren't allowed to have generic crop protection products, then people could be forced to buy something more expensive and pay more than they need to. And so that's exactly what we're talking about. Farmers should have options, they should have choices, and we shouldn't have market manipulation by big companies like Corteva or Syngenta.
0: Now, we're assuming there's going to be a dollar and cent settlement attached to this. What is that?
1: Well, the Iowa part of it is $2.4 million. That is what that is. And then there's also a class action going on with over 100,000 different farmers from around the whole country, including Iowans. And that one is separate. That was an $85 million class action settlement. Now, that was done by private lawyers on behalf of the farmers, but both of them have been resolved in a very favorable way.
0: So will the practices change that you were talking about?
1: They will, and that's what's so important. Just making sure that the competition isn't stifled, that there's healthy competition in the market that will drive down prices. You know, that's exactly how our free market system is supposed to work. And also just making sure that big companies know they can't take advantage of market concentration and how big they are, that they can't manipulate the ag market. That is something that I get to do as Attorney General. When something like that is happening, we can file a lawsuit and we can hold them accountable and get some fairness, changing the practices going forward and also making them pay for what they did.
0: Well, hey, thanks for your work on this, and thanks for joining us today on the Big Show. By the way, we've got a wrench that will probably fit your hand if you got some time. You want to spin some nuts and bolts on a John Deere M today.
1: Well, that sounds pretty good. Yeah, I would love to do that. I also have a 10-year-old whose dream it is to buy a John Deere tractor. Right now, he's a John Deere man on an Alice Chalmers budget, fixing up a WD-45 with his grandpa. So I'd bring him, too.
0: That sounds great. Hey, thank you again, Brennan Byrd, for talking to us a little bit today.
1: Thank you.
0: You bet. How about that, Dwayne? The Attorney General has a tractor sheet.
2: I thought you might come back and say, well, Brenna, by the end of the day, I might just give this to your son. So,
0: yeah, have him swing by. Yeah. Hey, we have fitted the carburetor back on, Dwayne, but it is back off. It is getting some little more attention on the tailgate of the pickup. We're working outdoors today, so Sean's got his tools spread out on the tailgate of the pickup. Does that sound familiar? It's a wonderful day to be outside. We need to get Dwayne out on the farm beat right now.
3: Now, here's the latest from the farm beat.
4: Covering cover crops. The focus of an annual producer-based cover crop survey conducted in part by USDA's Sustainable Agriculture Research and Education.
5: There continues to be a pretty good-sized interest in cover crops, implementing cover crops, continuing to use cover crops in their cropping systems.
4: With 68% of surveyed producers planting cover crops last year, and another 16% say they utilize cover crops in some years, according to Agriculture Undersecretary for Farm Production and Conservation Richard Fordyce. Other findings in the survey, 1 out of 3 producers planting cover crops use it as a source of livestock forage.
5: That's some pretty valuable forage that can help livestock producers maybe stretch out their hay supply or just be an alternative source of forage. A cover crop is a crop that's planted after the cash crop is harvested. They're species of plants that introduce plant biodiversity into the soil, and it can contribute to increased organic matter, but it also roots of different types of plants stimulate different bacteria in the soil. Number two, it is a cover, covering cropland that over some months could be exposed to wind erosion, could be exposed to water erosion, and it covers that soil and helps protect the soil when there's not an active cash crop growing. And then depending on when they're established in the fall, producers can get some grazing capacity out of those cover crops in the fall. Once those cover crops green up in the spring, the ability to graze those for a period of time, and certainly it's not a long time, but that can help a livestock producer maybe stretch out their hay supply or just be an alternative source of forage. I think cover crops, as far as plant types, they're really as diverse as your imagination can get. Some folks use cereal rye, other kinds of cereals, whether that's oats or maybe even wheat in some cases. There's also other brassica cover crops, turnips, radishes, and then there's legumes, field peas, winter peas, crimson clover. There's a number of things, and I would say there's hundreds of plant varieties that would classify as cover crops.
4: I'm Rod Bain reporting for the U.S. Department of Agriculture in Washington, D.C.
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0: 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We're going to talk with Scott Sloan here. It looks like we're getting ready to put carburetor back on the M. That's coming up here on the Big Show.
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0: Hey, we're back in the Big Show Garage right now. Dwayne's going to take a look at the marketplace coming up, get some more background analysis before we close out our trading week. But Scott Sloan is joining us here, and we are talking with Sean Chubb as well. We're not going to bother Sean right now because he looks like he is intensely working on something.
8: He was pinpoint focused out there, so I think we got it. It's going to be pretty sweet. Carburetor's been real smooth. We're looking pretty good right now. So,
0: well, we have to get the carburetor back on the side of the John Deere, and then we'll turn the gas on. So we may not actually hear it run, but we'll have a report for it a little bit later on. So that's the latest. But you guys have a special going on right now. We were talking about getting some flotation.
8: Yep. You know, this weather, you know, I know everybody's out there, everybody's anxious to get going, and, you know, they're rethinking their setup on their combines. And, you know, there's nothing like a, you know, a LSW 1400 or a 1250 to get through these wet conditions. And, you know, our phone's been ringing off the hook. Everybody's telling you everything from, you know, Pennsylvania to Western Kansas. It's just been, phone call after phone call. So, get a hold of your local tire dealer, and, get after it, because we're, Quincy's building wheels and Brian's building tires. So we're just trying to make it to the harvest start here.
0: Well, and, you know, Dwayne and I were talking about this the other day. You want to use these tires to get in the field, number one, right? So you can get in the field now. But you also have a serious compaction issue because we're going to get in wet. There's not going to be really dry ground, I think. I think we're going to be pushing, like Dwayne has said many times, pushing the envelope a little bit to get out there.
8: Well, you know, and it's funny because, you know, a lot of people, you know, they talk compaction. We talk a good game. Even us as tire people, we talk a good game on compaction. But at the end of the day, you got to get into the field and you got to get the crop out of the field. So you're going to mess up. There's going to be some messed up fields this year, and people are going to have to go back and rework some stuff. Again, if you got a dual setup, you know, the chances of surviving some of this stuff is pretty slim. I know there's been a lot of calls, you know, just in my industry, you know, everybody's looking at tracks and, you know, tracks, although they float, they're heavy and they, you know, compact. And then when you do get them stuck, they're stuck worse than they are tires. So, yeah, it's one of those things is it happens every few years where we get such a wet fall that, like I said, everybody's just rethinking. And the nice thing about the LSWs is whether it's dry or wet, you've got them whether you need them or not, and low compaction and drier conditions and less compaction, more flotation and wetter conditions.
0: 1 foot on the gas, 1 on the brakes right now.
8: Exactly.
0: Sitting in that combine getting ready to go. Hey, Dwayne, we're going to let you take a look at what's going on weather-wise here, and we're going to try and wrap up our project today in the Big Show Garage. So I'll tell you what, we'll have you do a little weather, and then if you get into the markets and this thing's going to we're getting ready to start it, we'll call back.
2: Awesome. Sounds good.
9: Awesome.
2: Well, I'm excited.
9: Well, I'm excited. And
2: I'm excited to hear if we do get that John Deere M fired up here before the end of the big show here today. Let's go ahead and take a look at the weather here, and then we'll take a quick look at the markets. And, of course, we're going to be joined by Tim Wegman with BIS Commodities coming up here during our last segment. And Tim's also going to join us tomorrow on We Speak Farm Saturday. So we'll hear from Tim not only yet today during the big show, but also bright and early tomorrow morning at the top of the hour. At 5 o'clock, and then again at 6 o'clock. And weather-wise today, we're kind of getting a green light out there. And we first told you that yesterday. Once we got past yesterday and got the rain out of the forecast, so and we don't typically look this far ahead, but boy, I tell you what, it's looking nice out there, and sunshine for the rest of the day today, right on through Thursday of next week is what we're looking at right now. So probably most likely going to see some field work activity being done, and hopefully in the next several days probably seeing some combines out and making some progress out in the fields and so forth. So folks that are going to be driving around in rural areas, kind of keep in mind too, there could be some mud on the highways, so keep that in the mind, back of your mind too, as you travel up and down the county roads and so forth over the next several days. But again, sunshine highs today and right on through the rest of next week, pretty much in the mid-60s to mid-70s. Overnight lows are going to be in the low to mid-50s for the most part. So that's what we're looking like weather-wise. We're going to check in with Tim Wegman with BIS Commodities in Cedar Rapids coming up here on The Big Show.
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17: After the gray and gloom of September, we have earned a nice forecast. It's going to be beautiful today. 65 degrees with sunshine this afternoon. Look for mostly clear conditions overnight. A cool and crisp night with a low of 45. That's your News Radio 1040 WHO forecast. I'm Local 5 meteorologist Joe Farrell.
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2: It is 12:54. Welcome back to The Big Show here for your Friday. Yeah, it's a Friday already. Boy, I tell you, the week has gone by. And Tim Wegman's back on the telephone with us right now to talk markets, livestock side of the markets. And Tim's going to join us again tomorrow morning at 5 o'clock, then again at 6 o'clock for We Speak Farm Saturday. So, Tim, we appreciate you not only joining us today on the big show, but also making time for tomorrow morning as well. Then we can kind of take a look at the market wrap and so forth. But market-wise today, live cattle, feeder cattle both lower here, and hogs are trading higher. So what do you see as you look at those markets and so forth?
1: Well, when I take a look at the cattle market, I'm just going to back up here and just take a look at it from a longer perspective. Over the past couple of weeks, we had that gap higher here a couple Mondays ago following that bullish reaction to the cattle on feed report. And we essentially have just traded in the sideways trading range here for the past 2 weeks. And today being no exception, we're down a buck or so here in the D's cattle. October, not as much, but we are trading at a discount to cash out there. And from my perspective, it looks like it's going to be somewhat of a steady cash trade this week, yet to be determined. The unfortunate thing maybe here is we did, and this may be on the demand side of things, we did see that choice cutout get smacked pretty hard yesterday and down earlier this morning, so maybe we can get a little bounce back there. But it feels like it's the futures markets and a little bit in a wait mode as far as cattle is concerned. Hogs, on the other hand, we know we've got record short fund holdings in there, and they continue to add to it. But maybe that October is going to be limited in here to the downside as it's trying to catch up with that cash index. So there's only about, I believe, maybe 7-8 day trading days left until October settles against the cash index. And D's looks pretty cheap right now next to the cash and cutout at this
2: point. You talked about the box beef with choice down $6 yesterday and select down $7.70. And on the flip side of that, I also saw a note, too, that despite the decline in the box beef, the rib primal was up $4.15 on Wednesday to a new all-time record high of $6.7106. And I know you enjoy a ribeye and a piece of prime rib as much as I do, but that's an all-time record high. So seeing some records being broken on the beef side.
1: Well, let's hope that continues to follow through, right?
2: Exactly, 100%. So, hey, how can our Big Show listeners, Tim, reach out to you at BIS Commodities in Cedar Rapids?
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2: 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We appreciate you joining us tomorrow as well.
1: I look forward to it. Thanks, Dwayne.
2: Absolutely. Tim Wegman again, BIS Commodities in Cedar Rapids. And again, Tim will join us tomorrow morning for We Speak Farm Saturday at top of the hour at 5 o'clock, then again at 6 o'clock tomorrow morning. On behalf of Bob Quinn, he was at the Big Show Garage today. Jamie's turning the knobs. My name's Dwayne Murley. Thank you for being with us today on the Big Show.

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3: I'm Josh Turek. I was born an underdog. 21 surgeries by the age of 12. Spina bifida. Caused by my dad's exposure to Agent Orange in Vietnam. Sitting in my wheelchair, 9 years old, watching the Olympics, I dreamed of winning gold for my country, too. In 2016, I did just that.
4: Guess who on the left side? Josh Turek.
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3: 4 Paralympics. 2 golds. 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We won because we worked together as a team and cared about the name on the front of the jersey, not the back. That's what's missing in Washington. Both parties fight with each other and just look out for themselves. In the Senate, I will work with anyone to fight the corruption, clean up Washington, and make them work for us again. Because accountability matters. Listening to Iowans does too.
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7: It's 1 o'clock. I'm Sarah Walters. Here's what's trending. Over $1 billion in state incentives are being considered by state lawmakers today for a new steel plant in southeast Iowa. Senate Minority Leader Janice Weiner questions why the process is being rushed.
8: This legislature has run back-to-back billion-dollar budget deficits, and now we're here to approve $1 billion corporate tax giveaway before we've appropriately vetted this company.
7: Republicans, including House Speaker Pat Grassley, say they've done their due diligence to protect taxpayers while maximizing the opportunity. Mesabi Metallics says its $15 billion plant in Lee County will employ more than 1,700 permanent workers once production starts in 2030. The latest jobs numbers, not exactly what economists hope for. The Labor Department says 29,000 non-farm payroll jobs were created in September, down from 162,000 in August.
9: That is well below what economists were expecting. They were hoping to see something like 84,000. So that at just 29,000 is only a fraction of that. The unemployment rate also did tick up a little bit to 4.2%.
7: NBC's Brian Chung reporting. Travelers leaving out of Des Moines International Airport have another nonstop option to Florida soon. Southwest Airlines will offer direct flights on Saturdays to Orlando beginning in June of 2027. Iowa State University officially has a new leader. Dr. David Cook took over today, and he has big plans.
10: Iowa State has always been about putting science, technology, and human creativity to work. That combination across all of our colleges is our greatest strength. Now is the time to double down.
7: The Iowa State alum is the university's 17th president. I'm Sarah Walters. Our next update in 30 minutes. Breaking news, severe weather, and traffic as it happens on your source for Iowa news.
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0: Welcome in, Friday edition, Clay and Buck. We're going to take you into the weekend and hopefully entertain you along the way. We got a bunch of different guests hopping on the program. We will discuss a wide variety of different stories that are out there, including the latest on polling and all of the big Senate battlegrounds, as well as the House. President Trump hitting the trail in Texas, and we continue to say to all of you Texans, wake up. I understand you have beaten this team for 30 straight years, to put it into a football context, but this year they have got a chance to potentially spring an upset. And if you've won 30 years in a row, sometimes you can be a little bit apprehensive that there's anything to be paying attention to. And that is the situation that I think we find ourselves in as the Senate race continues. I believe Ken Paxton will win, but it's going to require a lot of the Texans out there that are listening to us right now, not only go vote yourselves, but also make sure that your friends and family are aware, hey, this is competitive. You need to be showing up. Democrats are trying to steal one here. And if we don't do a good job of protecting our home turf, then you're going to have to deal with this crazy man, James Tallarico, for the next 6 years. So that is out there. We will continue to follow it. But let's start here, Buck. This Cornell case, this seven guys, one girl, the double threesomes that were occurred several years ago in a Cornell frat house. The girl initially said she consented to everything. After they disinvited her from, I can't believe this is real. After they disinvited her to a Halloween party, she became upset and said, actually, I don't think I consented. I think I was raped. They had 12 different on-campus hearings into this incident already. 12 of them. The DA investigated, said, I don't think I can bring criminal charges because she is on text saying I consented to everything, because she told them in a statement that she signed that she consented to everything. She then has now come back and she says, oh, by the way, actually, I was raped and I want to be paid millions of dollars for the fact that I was raped. She is suing the school. She is suing the fraternity, the sorority, everybody that served her alcohol, as well as, I believe, some of these seven guys. That is the current procedural posture. And this morning, Buck, the governor of New York, Kathy Hochul, announced that she was beginning a special investigation to be led by Letitia James, current attorney general of New York, the woman who is obsessed with getting President Trump. Now they are going after the seven men, the seven former fraternity members at Cornell. And that is the latest. And this is going to be, unfortunately, I think, Buck, a huge story from here continuing.
1: Yes, and they are preparing, I think, unfortunately, to destroy the futures of all these young men by feeding them into the legal machinery of New York State, which is a partisan attack mechanism. It is not actually about justice when there are politics and political considerations involved. They're looking like, to me, they're going to do this. They're going to bring, I would guess, I would assess they're going to bring charges. And I think that, in my opinion, it's very, if you have a guy on the jury or a woman who believes in women being accountable for their actions, you will not get a conviction, in my opinion, on these guys based on the facts that have been presented. That could be wrong. Obviously, jury selection is a very, very precarious thing, depending on how you look at it. But, Clay, a couple of things come to mind before we dive into the obvious politics of this. As you said, Tish James, the woman who went after Trump, even though all the banks he did business with said it was great. They made money. Everybody made money. They don't think fraud was committed. But you see, you notice there's actually a precedent here. Tish James decided that banks were victimized by Trump, even when the banks said, well, we weren't victimized. It was great. You know, it was fine. And now in this case, it's a woman claims she consented. I understand she has now said she revoked that consent weeks later. But essentially, Tish James is going to come forward now, if she brings charges, and say, even when you said to the police you consented, you were a victim, even though you said you weren't a victim. That's where we're going to be here. I know she says she's a victim now. Now, the banks with Trump never said they were victims, to be clear, of a financial crime. But, Clay, if you can do this, if you can bring charges in a case like this, it also puts on notice anyone who, any woman who is emotionally unstable and has an axe to grind against any individual, anyone in the country that she has a one-night stand with or a long relationship with or whatever, sexual interaction with, you can, after the fact, revoke consent and expect police when there's proof that you gave consent, which is, that is what it is when you tell law enforcement, I consented to the drugs, I consented to the sex. That is presentable in a, that is why the prosecutor didn't bring charges. And by the way, the prosecutor was right to not bring charges.
0: The prosecutor, look, the prosecutor is 100% right here. I think there are a bunch of lessons. And one that I would say off the top here is, you guys, everybody out there, I have boys. You've got to talk to the boys, the young men in your life. And this goes for the moms too, maybe the moms especially. If you find yourself in, this is completely unfair. Okay, let me start here. We have created a world where a woman, young girl, can say, I was raped, and her name never goes public, and your son, your grandson's name, even if it's 100% consensual, immediately is everywhere. Everybody on the campus is investigating it. She gets angry. She gets emotional. She thought they were going to be in a relationship. She thought that they were going to get married one day. And then she found out that he liked somebody else and that maybe he hooked up with somebody else. This is hugely, hugely significant. And retroactively, she decides that she regrets having done something with your son or your grandson. And she publicly accuses him of wrongdoing. And it's virtually impossible for him to prove retroactively everything was fine. I'm just saying, this is the reality. Girls don't have the same danger. Any boy that says, oh, I was drinking and the girl took advantage of me and I didn't consent, he's immediately ridiculed. No one takes him seriously. This is not an even playing field. And so, Buck, what I would say is, in that situation, if you got a son who's in a fraternity and there is a girl and she is making out with multiple guys and there's drugs and there's alcohol, get out of the room. Get out of the room, because she can be consenting right then. But as soon as the other girls in the sorority find out, and as soon as the boys in the fraternity find out, there's shame. And the way to protect yourself is to argue, you didn't make that choice. You are a victim. How do you prove you aren't? Buck, here's what I'm going to tell you what's going to happen. They're going to charge these seven guys.
1: Yes.
0: They're going to charge them all with crimes, because Democrats believe women are victims and men are victimizers. And Letitia James is going to have a press conference and she's going to charge all seven of, this is my prediction, all seven of these guys with rape. I don't know what the jury's going to do, but if you are a guy that is charged with rape, you are scarlet lettered for the rest of your life. Every job that you try to get, your name is everywhere. And very rarely, Buck, do we actually get full on vindication like happened in Duke Lacrosse, where we find out the woman was lying. Most of the time, even if you're in, get a not guilty verdict one day, your name is still out there as a rapist. You can never unring that bell once that accusation is made. I'm fired up about this. I think the original DA got it right. I think there is zero legitimate evidence that she was raped. And unfortunately, this is the world we live in, where identity politics often determines who's right, who's wrong, who's guilty, who's innocent.
1: Heaven has no rage like love to hatred turned, nor hell a fury like a woman scorned, my friend. A couple hundred years ago, that was Morning Bride by William Congreve. People have shortened it to Hell Hath No Fury Like a Woman Scorned. And that seems to be, based on the evidence presented, I am not taking, and you know, there's another thing here, Clay. Do you have a breaking thing, or are you just?
0: No. I just think before we even go further analysis, I think we should also point out AOC, what is happening now too is they're just making up things now. So a lot of people are not getting the actual facts of this case. Let's play cut one, because a lot of people out there now are going to see AOC on social media and they're not going to read the complaints and they're not going to look at the evidence. And listen, this is totally irresponsible of AOC. We've said positive things about her in the past. I don't know if she actually did the work to read the complaint or even familiarize herself with the case at all. But most of what she says here is completely untrue. Listen to cut one.
2: Seven men drugged and gang raped a 20-year-old woman. They lured her in to a fraternity house. They drugged her with ketamine. They then posted to a group chat that she was incapacitated, and seven men took turns gang raping her for 7 hours.
1: Clay, I think they should sue her.
0: Yeah.
1: Because I actually think they have pretty solid, it is facts and evidence, and she's a public figure, and I think you could prove malice in this too. So, you know, as we've discussed, very hard to get a defamation case, unless you're a Republican being attacked in a Democrat state by a Democrat, but very hard to get a defamation case through. What she said there about they drugged her, that is just factually inaccurate. That is a lie.
0: Yes.
1: And then her claim that they said that she was incapacitated, that is her reading of what they said. They said, I mean, it is, to be clear, these guys are idiots, and unfortunately now they might be paying for it with their futures, but there's a difference between an idiot and a criminal in this circumstance. Difference between acting in a manner that is ungentlemanly, undignified, and gross, and we should lock you in a cell with people who have, you know, tackled women from behind in a dark alleyway and violated them, because that's the kind of stuff, that's the kind of prison these guys would be going to if they were convicted of this. Clay, this to me has a lot of the elements of when they do like a BLM case, a Black Lives Matter case, because they don't actually get upset about the clear cut case, because you and I would say, oh, well, the cop was out of line, he should go to prison, and they pick a case where they think they can turn it and it's a little marginal or it's a little bit of a close call, and then they want to really ram it home and make it into something that it's not, you know, so there's no confusion, there's no error, there's no, this is a situation where they have decided to take a case that is not, you know, not clear cut at all, in the sense that these kids committed a crime. I don't think, and I keep saying kids, I know they're young adults, but they're going to try to make it into a crime is the point.
0: Yes.
1: They're going to try to convince people that a crime was committed here, when I think that that is absolutely not what the evidence points to right now at all. And I think that you appoint Clay Letitia James to get an outcome. We all know that. How many prosecutors are there in the state of New York? How many sex crimes investigators, longtime actual career prosecutors could you go to? You go to Tish James because she's got a name and she's a partisan hack, and we all know it.
0: They're going to get charged, and it's going to be a miscarriage of justice that this is going to occur. If they later are found not guilty by a jury, which they should be, then it's another political win, because Democrats will say, look how powerful men get away with rape, even in New York today. So they have created this narrative of a story that did not happen at all. She was doing drugs. She was putting the drugs on her naked body and having the boys do the drugs off of it. And she was doing drugs off their naked body parts. She consented to all of it, Buck.
1: Yes.
0: And even Sonny Hostin, to her credit, points out that when you voluntarily consume drugs and alcohol, as you do, you can't then argue that your voluntary consumption of those drugs and alcohol obviated your ability to consent when you are making your own choices.
1: Well, then, I mean, anyone who's ever gone out for, correct, a glass of wine with a date and had sex could be guilty of rape under the law. Anyone, ever.
0: Yes.
1: That's just an unworkable standard. I mean, that's the destruction of male-female relations, if that's what we're going to be dealing with. So
0: that's right.
1: So that's crazy. But look, they have, it's, we're right in, you know, Clay, there's a whole political aspect to this. There's a, they think women voters, I think, in some of these key states. I know that sounds like, what could this New York case have to do with? No, they're making this the big thing. They are going to throw these kids to the wolves, because the online pitchfork and torches estrogen mob wants that to happen. And this is a mobilization thing. This is about politics. It is not about justice. And that the fact that they have Tish James involved. I mean, Clay, it couldn't be any more obvious. Well, that's yes. the thing about it too. They are telling you, that's right. It's our state. This is how we do it. What are you going to do about it? We're going to have the most partisan hack, the one who said she was going to prosecute Trump when she was running for the office of AG. We're going to have her do this one.
0: I would also point out, Buck, it's an Ivy League school. Do you really think the Ivy League school is biased in favor of the boys in this case? Do you think they're looking for reasons to keep men, young men, from being held accountable? They had 12 campus investigatory hearings on this. They kicked two of the boys out of school. There were consequences already just for being involved in the way that they were. Do you think in any college town in America that the justice yeah. system is biased in favor of young, wealthy fraternity boys? They want these guys to be guilty.
1: Well, I'm going to tell you something. The only thing that makes this left-wing DEFCON 2 instead of DEFCON 1, not all the guys are white. If they were all white,
0: factors in, yeah.
1: If they were all white, they would be way more, you know, this would just be, it would be Duke lacrosse all over again. But I mean, you know, because that's, look, Sonny Hostin, we've talked about it. Some people are being sane on this one, even on the left. And I think it's because there are minority guys involved here too. All right. We'll talk more about this. Funerals are some of the toughest moments for families. 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
0: Born on America's darkest day of September 11th, the Tunnel to Towers Foundation has been helping America's heroes ever since. Heroes like United States Army Sergeant William McKenna. Motivated by the tragedy of 9/11, he enlisted and served two tours in Iraq, where he was exposed daily to toxic chemicals from burn pits.
1: Less than a year after returning from his final tour, William lost his life to T-cell lymphoma. He left behind his wife, Dina, and their two daughters. His widow, Dina, continues to fight tirelessly for veterans exposed to burn pits.
0: In this 25th anniversary year of 9/11, we continue to see the lasting impact that day has on our heroes and their families. The Tunnel to Towers Foundation.

0: hears those terrible words, your kid has cancer, they never really think about the financial impact, and that's where Pinky Swear comes in. 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
4: After the gray and gloom of September, we have earned a nice forecast. It's going to be beautiful today. 65 degrees with sunshine this afternoon. Look for mostly clear conditions overnight. A cool and crisp night with a low of 45. That's your News Radio 1040 WHO forecast. I'm Local 5 meteorologist Joe Farrell.
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0: Welcome back into Clay and Buck. We have a super tight turn here, Clay. Can I just set this up? Tish James, a reporter asked a real reporter question about how Tish James of the AG for New York could possibly be unbiased in this investigation. We have the audio. Clay, people, everyone has to hear this. Everyone has to hear this coming up. You haven't heard it yet, Clay?
1: That's a hell of a tease.
0: It is chilling how obvious what's going on is.
1: All right, last night, on a positive note, Cleveland Browns, congratulations. We won that bet. The over, congratulations. We won that bet. My bet for all of you this weekend at hardrockbet.com/Clay. 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You bet $5, you get $100 in bonus bets. I am sorry for all you Maryland Terp fans out there, but the Nebraska Cornhuskers are going to obliterate you this weekend. Nebraska is going to cover the 14.5 in Lincoln. 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The blood bank is Nebraska to win big. Let's have some fun.
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3: It's 1:30, sunny and 62 degrees. I'm Eva Basinger. Here's what's trending on WHO. Iowa state lawmakers are meeting in a special session today to consider $1 billion in tax incentives for a steel plant to be built in southeast Iowa. Proponents say the project will bring needed jobs to the area, while skeptics say the incentives are being rushed through without public input. President Trump says Europe has agreed to release a massive

0: amount of diesel oil reserves following record prices in Iowa and across the nation. And the Iowa Hawkeyes will receive national attention this weekend when ESPN's College Game Day returns to Iowa City for the first time in 20 years. I'm Eva Basinger. Our next update at 2 o'clock. Breaking news and severe weather as it happens on Des Moines News, Weather, and Traffic Station, News Radio 1040 WHO.
1: Before we take a look at the markets, good news. Bob got the John Deere M running today just after the big show wrapped up. December corn down 4.5 at 497.75. March down 5.25 at 511.5. May corn down 5.25 at 518.5. November soybeans closed down 5.75 at 1278.25. January down 6.25 at 1294.5. March down 6 at 1304.75. Soybean meal down 5.80 a ton at 347.50, oil down 1.25 cents at 68.62, and wheat closed a quarter penny higher. October live cattle down 45 cents at 218.85. December down 170 at 221.47. October feeder cattle down 4.25 at 334.62. November down 5.20 at 331.15. October lean hogs up 38 cents at 77.88. December up 1.20 at 70.12. I'm Dwayne Murley.
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9: On Highway 141 northbound from the urban loop to Grimes, a four-minute travel time. I-80 East Mixmaster to Altoona, that should take 5 minutes. I-35 northbound from the East Mixmaster to Ankeny is a five-minute travel time. Urban loop westbound from the East Mixmaster to 141 is a nine-minute trip. With Des Moines' most frequent traffic all day, I'm Joe Sonderman on News Radio 1040 WHO.
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10: After the gray and gloom of September, we have earned a nice forecast. It's going to be beautiful today. 65 degrees with sunshine this afternoon. Look for mostly clear conditions overnight. A cool and crisp night with a low of 45. That's your News Radio 1040 WHO forecast. I'm Local 5 meteorologist Joe Farrell.
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0: Welcome back in. We're going to have some fun during the course of the program today, just FYI. But we are talking about a serious story right now. The Cornell Seven, the seven men who are alleged to have committed a rape on a undergraduate a couple of years ago, they have now named Letitia James as the investigator. Buck, I was saying off air, and I'll reiterate it, I will say the same thing to all of you. If you are politically active in any way on the right side of the political equation, and you are basing your companies and your life in blue cities and or blue states, you need to move those companies. I have a lot of different interest across a variety of different industries. All of the companies that I have are based in red states because I see what a kangaroo court they have allowed these blue state jurisdictions to be. We saw what happened to President Trump. He's not going to be the end of it. They are going to come after you with everything they have if you live in a blue state and you are in some way offending their sense of political justice.
1: Yeah, it's a partisan hit. I mean, let's just call it what it is. They're going to hit you for political reasons. And for anyone who would want to try and argue that point, Clay, we could give you so many. As I mentioned, Tish James said, if there's any ethics a prosecutor is supposed to have when running for office, I'm pretty sure saying I'm going to get a private citizen who has never been convicted of anything, which was true at the time, which would be high on that list. But here is that same attorney general following in the esteemed footsteps of notorious scumbag Elliot Spitzer, among others. Here is that esteemed prosecutor, AG Letitia James, on this issue of Cornell and the case and how she's already said she's supposed to look at this and decide whether to bring charges. She sounds like a attorney for the accuser. Play the cut.
2: Attorney General, on your Facebook page 3 days ago, you wrote, "What this young woman has been forced to endure is horrific and unacceptable. I'm holding her in my heart and in my prayers. To her and to all survivors, you're not alone. We stand with you." But why did you affirm her allegations as fact without doing your own fact-finding investigation into the governor? Why did you appoint an official who made a public statement affirming those allegations as fact as someone who's supposed to be doing an investigation?
3: I will answer that. I have every confidence in our Attorney General to do what she has always done. Look at the facts, examine the record, and draw the proper conclusions. That's exactly what's going to happen in this case.
2: Attorney General, please.
4: I will not comment on a Facebook post.
1: It was her Facebook post. She publicly wrote that she agrees with the accuser on all the major issue here, which is that she was violent and it was bad, and that she wasn't just, you know, drunk and acting like a morally, you know, questionable young woman. Clay, how can she still be in charge of this investigation?
0: And actually, legally, she is dead in the water based on this. The very foundational element of any independent review is that you cannot have prejudged the outcome of your investigation. Now, I can't believe I'm going to defend Letitia James. It's possible that her team posted this on Facebook and she had no idea, right? Because it's such an identity politics thing. It's possible that they said, oh, we're going to be on the side of the woman.
1: Even if that's true, and you're saying that's a very generous reading, which it would be, which isn't even claimed yet. But Clay, even if that were true, for the appearance of propriety, she can't be the one.
0: She can't do it. Now, if I am now representing these boys, these young men, I actually love that she has posted this because whatever conclusions she reaches, we're going to be able to attack as biased. We're going to be able to argue that she should be removed from this investigation at its outset. And certainly we're going to be able to call any eventual conclusion that she reaches into question based on her having prejudged this situation. Here's the problem, Buck. You've hit on this a lot. The process is the punishment.
1: It's one of my favorite phrases.
0: You and I are fortunate enough to have resources to be able to defend ourselves when people attack us. And we are public figures and we got the airwaves and we can go out and talk and we can say exactly what we think on everything. These seven guys, these seven 24-year-olds or whatever they are that are now publicly being tarred and feathered, they don't have the same method by which to defend themselves. And so, look, you can argue that Letitia James come in, Alvin Bragg coming after President Trump actually resulted partly in him being elected president of the United States. In other words, it is the ultimate validation and vindication for him that he is the most powerful man in the world now, despite the fact that they attacked him, maybe partly because they attacked him. What do these boys get? What do these young men get? They can't even ever get their names back. They aren't public figures. They probably, I mean, they're smart kids if they got into Cornell. They're probably trying to do investment banking jobs in New York, yes, or they're probably trying to do venture capital in California. They can't
1: their
0: get
1: online
0: hired now.
1: Reputation is their future. That is the reality of the world we live in today. You can't just, you know, put a sack on your shoulder, hitchhike 8 hours down the road, and no one knows in that town who you are. Like, you're scarlet letter.
0: You're tarred and feathered. Scarlet lettered is the exact right analogy, too. And here's the other thing. As soon as these guys get a job anywhere, some media figure is going to send an email to the company that employs yes. them, and they're going to say, why do you believe it's appropriate for insert company here to employ insert figure here, given the allegations of rape that were put out against him? And you can say, I'm willing to take the slings and arrows for that. Most people aren't. Most people are cowards, and they're going to say, hey, we'll just move on. And to be fair, if you run a really big company and you're employing, let's say, 1,500 people, is one 24-year-old worth your company getting associated in a negative way with this case? For a lot of people, the answer is no. And I don't know what the independent family status is of these individuals. But most kids who graduate from Ivy League schools aren't so wealthy that they're going to be able to live off mom and dad for the rest of their life. So this is just, I mean, it's just a really awful situation. And again, I come back to largely this girl who has made these allegations. She stands to potentially reap millions of dollars because there is a likelihood, I think, given the size of Cornell, that eventually they will say, hey, here's $4 million.
1: At least.
0: Just giving millions
1: of
0: dollars.
1: No, but like it's a seven-figure settlement just to sort of like make it go could away
0: eight,
1: from there.
0: Could be eight figures. She might get $10 million, right? I mean, she likely will get millions of dollars because the pressure on Cornell will be so intense that they will settle and they will put out some statement and they will say, we should have handled this better. And we're disappointed, and we've hired 86 new, rape counselors at the university. And I'm just telling you how this is all going to play out, because eventually the president of Cornell is going to worry about his or her job.
1: Yes.
0: And then they're going to worry about the people on the board are going to say, well, I don't want to get attacked for this. We have to do something.
1: And you know what else this is, too? There's a whole industry of radical left feminist media. Women should never be accountable for anything. There's all this stuff out there, and they haven't really had this case. They've wanted this case for 20 years. I mean, go back to Duke Lacrosse. It was 20 years ago. They've wanted the high profile victimized. When I say wanted, like they've been looking for the moment to make this a big national conversation because they've fabricated it. What else do you have to know? The New York Times, Rolling Stone, they've actually fabricated cases like this in the past. That's how much they want this to be a thing. And now they have the case that they're going all in on it. But as I was saying, if I was sitting here, Clay, and the same thing with you, and I thought that seven guys, look, I still think their behavior was stupid and they're paying a very high price for it already. I mean, these guys. They shouldn't have done what they did, but that's not the same thing as criminal. You know, you shouldn't cheat on your girlfriend when you're in college, but you shouldn't get locked up in a cell for that, right? There's unethical versus illegal. Illegal and unethical are not always the same thing. But Clay, if there were seven guys that drugged and raped a girl, and it was very clear from the evidence presented that, by the way, the prosecutor who looked at this already, you know, some prosecutor in New York State agrees with you, agrees with me, you know, came to the same conclusion we did. So we're not crazy here at all, okay?
0: And the university did, which is in no way biased in favor of the fraternity guys.
1: So we had the, this is key. We had the rational first look at this, which, if anything, is weighted always overwhelmingly in favor of the female. And now they've decided to emotionalize it and go back at it, another bite at the apple, and try to make this into something that it quite frankly wasn't. If you and I thought that seven guys drugged and raped a girl, we would want the most stringent punishment available under the law. But there also wouldn't be much to talk about here. That's what I mean by the BLM always chooses cases where it's not really what they say it is. You know, hands up, don't shoot. It's like, well, that's not what happened. And here, this is so emotional and so charged because they're saying it, you know, AOC said it was a gang rape. It is clear from the evidence that that is not what happened here. And yet they want to say that's what happened. And that's where the conflict and that's where the outrage and that's where everything comes from. All right. We'll get into more. By the way, Ann Coulter will be with us, and she is going to be all over this. She went to Cornell. She's a Cornell alumna as well. So she can bring a little extra perspective to it. But she wrote years ago about a case at Columbia with a woman that became known as Mattress Girl. You remember this? A woman who claimed that she was raped. And by the way, the police looked at it. She wasn't raped. She was sending him cutesy text messages the next day. Want to see you again. He broke up with her 6 months later. And then she said she was raped. And then she carried around a mattress everywhere with her to signify her being violated. Literally a mattress. Carried a mattress around campus as a protest. Yeah. Ann can talk to us about that, too. So she'll be with us in just a little bit.
0: Yeah. I can't wait to hear what I personally can't wait to hear what Ann Coulter is going to say about this case. 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
6: Out here in Iowa, we're used to some bull. 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
7: fundamentally wrong and un-American.
6: That's some straight-up liberal bullshit. Liberal politician Josh Turek. He only shows up for illegals. 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
10: After the gray and gloom of September, we have earned a nice forecast. It's going to be beautiful today. 65 degrees with sunshine this afternoon. Look for mostly clear conditions overnight. A cool and crisp night with a low of 45. That's your News Radio 1040 WHO forecast. I'm Local 5 meteorologist Joe Farrell.
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0: Welcome back in. All right, joining us once again, Michael O'Keefe, Chief Investment Officer at Stifel. He's going to give us a market sightlines with Michael update here. Michael, appreciate you being with us. A lot of stuff going on in the space industry this week. SpaceX launched 4 rockets, a bunch of other stuff happening there. Tell us about the space industry, SpaceX leading it in a lot of ways. What's going on?
1: Yeah, we love the space industry. So to your point, lots of activity this week. A astronaut swap on ISS coming from SpaceX. We've got the first mission really from the National Reconnaissance Office is from SpaceX Falcon Heavy. SpaceX delivered a bunch of Starlink satellites to space. A lot of stuff going on. One of the other things that's interesting is little bits of activity where we see the idea of building data centers in space. Out there, there's infinite sunlight in a way. And so some of the activity happening really relates to that.
2: Appreciate you coming on with us. Question, building on that a little bit, all of the different AI moves that are going on, are you bullish on the overall trajectory of the market as we hit nearly record highs and AI continues to propel all of this?
1: Yeah, I mean, the bottom line is we're very constructive on artificial intelligence. You can think of it medium to long term is a real big improvement in productivity and economic growth. There's talks of headwinds, right? The potential for regulation, or maybe equally important, the potential for misbehavior. And you have to take all of that into consideration for sure. But at the end of the day, when we take a look at what's going on, we see individuals using it, we see businesses using it, and ultimately to improve productivity, improve earnings.
0: This has been Market Sightlines with Michael. Michael O'Keefe, Chief Investment Officer of Stifel. Great. Thanks for joining us, man, for a quick update. We appreciate it.
1: My pleasure.
2: Kyle in Kentucky weighing in. By the way, it's Friday, so 800-282-2882. Kyle, you got a good question. Fire away.
0: Do we have him?
2: Kyle is there.
0: He's gone, apparently. He got scared or something. Let's go to the next one.
2: He froze. Well, he was asking a question that I think is a good one that a lot of you have, which is why do we know all 7 of these guys' names and the girl's name is not public? Rape shield laws. Yeah. She is allowed, because she is alleging that she was raped, she is allowed to attack them and argue that they are rapists. But because of rape shield laws, she is able to argue that her name should not be in public.
0: I know you think it's controversial. I agree with you. Absolutely. Rape shield laws should not exist. They were used, by the way, under the Jane Doe law, so-called, in Wisconsin, to go after campaign officials for unofficial coordination working for Scott Walker. They couldn't even tell people, Clay, that there were pre-dawn raids on their homes for campaign stuff because they did it using and abusing, believe it or not, rape shield law statutes in that state. Insane.
2: Well, let me say this. I understand the intent historically, because if you were raped in the 1940s or the 1950s, it was such a shameful thing that there was a concern that women would never be able to get married. They wouldn't be able to have normal lives. Being a victim, if you are truly a victim, is not something that is shameful, right? No other aspect of the law do we protect a victim's name. If you're out on the street and somebody comes up and punches you in the face, your name is in that article. You are then a part of the story. It's just in the cases of sexual assault, and I think it creates an unfair dynamic where you can get your accuser's name public and get him dragged over the coals, and you yourself remain anonymous.
0: Yeah, they colluded, by the way. A judge and prosecutors in Wisconsin used the statute, which was set up specifically for secret investigations to be able to occur for sex crimes. They just decided they were going to use it for campaign finance violations.
2: Ann Coulter, popcorn buck.
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7: I'm Eva Basinger. Here's what's trending on WHO. Over $1 billion in state incentives are being considered by Iowa state lawmakers today for a new steel plant in southeast Iowa. Senate Minority Leader Janice Weiner.
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7: But proponents say the steel plant will create thousands of construction and permanent jobs and pump billions into the national economy. A new development in Washington could mean good news for the price of diesel in Iowa.
9: President Trump says Europe has agreed to release a massive amount of diesel oil reserves. Prices for diesel have recently surged. AAA reports Friday's average for a gallon of diesel in Iowa is $6.09. That's up from $3.50 a year ago. The president said the process of releasing the reserves will begin immediately. I'm Sarah Walters.
7: The Iowa Department of Natural Resources is investigating a fish kill in Dubuque County. DNR says it's identified manure runoff from an animal feeding operation nearby a tributary from the Little Maquoketa River north of Piasta. Cleanup efforts are underway. October hours start tomorrow at the downtown Des Moines Farmers Market, with the start time moving from 7 a.m. to 8 a.m. Downtown Farmers Market manager Elizabeth Wires.
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7: There are 5 remaining Saturdays for the weekly downtown farmers market this season. I'm Eva Basinger. Our next update at the bottom of the hour on News Radio 1040. 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

0: Second hour, Clay and Buck kicks off now. Once again, joined by our friend, the one and only, Ann Coulter, 13-time New York Times bestselling author. Unsafe is her Substack, which is great. I've been reading her columns for years, AnnCoulter.com. You can check those out. And you know we're gonna dive into here. And I just want to remind the audience that I think you and, unfortunately, Keith Olbermann might be the most famous Cornell alums in the country. But you went to Cornell, and
1: Andy Bernard. Andy Bernard on a fictional level from The Office. Remember how often Andy Bernard would say he went to Cornell? Were you there? I didn't know. Was she there at the same time as Olbermann?
0: Were you at the same?
2: I think Ruth Bader Ginsburg, one of the Supreme Court justices, did, and Nabokov. And no, there are some actually illustrious graduates. And Keith Olbermann did not go to the Ivy League school, as I pointed out in a column. He went to the agricultural school. Cornell is a weird school. There are 7 different schools there. Only one is an Ivy League.
0: So you went to the real Cornell. Cornell in the headlines, obviously, for this just shocking whole situation here. I was telling Clay, you really familiarized me as a reader with the Mattress Girl story, which I see some parallels here. That was at Columbia University. And just what's your take on the situation of the alleged, AOC says, drugging and gang rape that occurred at Cornell University? What do you see?
2: Oh, good grief. Well, before little bits of actual factual information had come out, I think, like a lot of people, I start wildly skeptical of this. We are talking about an American university. They're crazy about the, a man says hello to you and that could be a sexual assault. And these crazy stats on 1 out of 4 women being sexually assaulted in college. It's completely the reverse. A college campus is about the safest place for a woman. And they're simultaneously teaching all these women's studies courses. And it's been the left pushing just, free sex, no concern for morality, absolutely moral free world, and sex in every possible way. And at the same time, take back the night. So I start off really finding it hard to believe that if even the Title IX representative at Cornell University heard this lady's story, and said, no dice. I'm sorry. I do not believe that an Ivy League university would hear about a gang rape and say, oh, well, boys will be boys. No, that didn't happen. I know that didn't happen. And I talked about this on my Substack yesterday. I'd already looked up the fact. I was looking up some other stories I was going to be talking about. And soon before I went on air, I saw that ABC had gotten, oh my gosh, some actual information about the case, actual facts. For one thing, they have her, I guess, 6-page, I think it's 6-page, but her written statement that she carefully corrected in the margins, and she signed at the end. And that has been described. I don't know why ABC won't just print it and let us see it, but I have a suspicion. ABC David Muir, I played this on my Rumble yesterday. I think he may get fired for playing this, reported on the texts she had sent, something else I think they were the first to get, to the main guy she had gone to this fraternity to have sex with. And by her own account, she got drunk and then she wandered through the campus to go, to this fraternity. And, because there was a guy she wanted to have sex with. So without being invited, certainly without dinner and flowers, she's going over to have sex with him. And she was the one that he was the one she was interested in. A few days later, it broke the next morning. She found out that everyone knew she was the girl who had voluntarily engaged in this orgy. Her name was Mud. It was totally embarrassing. Yet and still, she's trying to power through. And she tells this guy, I think people should just grow up. This is how things are done now. People are going to be behaving like this all the time. Why can't they just be adults about this? So she was really powering through that. That's one part of the leftist approach to sex, utterly moral free. And by the way, I think everyone involved in this is a complete moral reprobate. But the idea that only one of them was an innocent victim being, as if in the movie North by Northwest. They're forcing the drugs down her throat. No, she said she took the drugs and the alcohol voluntarily. She said in the statement, that they asked to do some things with her. I think there was a foursome and doing ketamine on her body. And she said no. And the police officer says, and did they go ahead and do it? And she said no. They took no for an answer. So yeah, I mean, what you have is a consensual, absolutely disgusting, reprehensible, embarrassing affair. And I think we've seen this many times before. The more the facts come out, I think this, she's going to be very sorry she brought this lawsuit.
0: Well, then there's the Tish James thing, but Clay, go ahead.
1: Yeah, that's what I was going to ask you about. I have done some of these cases in the past. I don't know if you did any criminal defense work back in the day, but as you well know, the seven boys, the young men's, their names are out there everywhere. They're being tarred and feathered. They're now rapists. You got people like AOC calling them legitimately gang rapists, saying they drugged her. They took advantage of her for 7 hours. These facts are not supported, but they are widely distributed as alternative truth, so to speak. So now Letitia James is investigating this. Letitia James has already said this woman was raped. Pretend, Anne, that you were representing one of these seven boys. Maybe they will have collective attorneys representing the totality of them. What would you do? How would you try to handle this? Because it feels like to me, it is almost a certainty that they're going to try to come up with a reason to charge them with crimes. And then they can blame the jury if the jury ultimately doesn't convict because they're male and they are the bad guys in the Democrat Party worldview.
2: No, that's right. And in fact, I did have a couple of these cases. This is how we got the Violence Against Women Act declared unconstitutional. It was two cases, black athletes being accused by, I think it was both times, white female athletes, of rape. And in both cases, it was because, the men they had had sex with were not particularly gentlemanly about it the next day and were heard joking about it. This was the one I particularly worked on, joking about it in the lunchroom. And at that point, much like the alleged victim here, I mean, it took her three weeks to report this. And
1: it all came out because she didn't get invited to the Halloween party. They took the invitation back. If they had just let her come to the Halloween party, none of this might have happened. Sorry to cut you off, but that is evidently
2: I think it's a lot more than what had happened to her reputation. Although she's claiming, oh, everybody behaves this way now. It became very clear to her that everyone did not behave that way. She was being looked at as a whore. She was embarrassed about it. And, you know, much like Tawana Brawley, who didn't want to tell her father she had been out all night with men. I mean, this happens all the time when girls don't want to tell their boyfriends or their fathers that they've been having sex, they claim rape, and here it's the entire campus thinking that she's a whore. And I think so far what I've heard from the attorneys is actually pretty good. I thought it was hilarious that one of the guys, not hilarious, but a serious point to make. One of the guys is accusing her of rape or hostile, sexual assault because he says, perform oral sex or do something with him without his consent. And he was intoxicated. That's what it was. He was intoxicated and she performed an act on him that he did not consent to. Plus, which he couldn't consent because he was intoxicated. I mean, you already see the defense. And again, why haven't we seen the full 6-page statement? Why haven't we seen all of the text? I think we should be suspicious of that because the small amount that is leaked shows that, of course, a case wasn't brought. They took no for an answer. She took the drugs consensually. She consensually engaged in this orgy. And the only time she reported it as rape was when apparently it was all over the campus by the next morning. And she woke up finding out that everybody was talking about her behavior.
0: Ann Coulter with us now. Unsafe is her Substack, guys. She does fantastic work, and you should go check it out. Subscribe. Look at her Rumble, a show on Rumble. And take me to, if you would, the politics of this, because you got the governor of New York, who is a verified imbecile, the attorney general of New York, who is a verified imbecile, but they are seizing upon this. They're holding press conferences. They are, this is AOC is talking about this, everything. Is this just because Democrats are insane, or is this because there's an election in 30 days and they think this will mobilize some of the, you know, emotionally unstable, very online true crime women or something? Like, what is it more than that they're crazy, or is it, no, they're just insane and this is what they do?
2: I think it's that they're just insane. I mean, this is like waving a red cape in front of a liberal woman. Like I say, they want to have it both ways, that, you know, ourselves, our bodies, abortion is the most important sacrament. Instead of just, you know, telling young women, don't sleep around, don't get smashed and show up at a fraternity house at 2 a.m. begging for sex with some guy. Be, have some respect for yourself. No, no, no. That liberals find that very, very fusty. They will not do that. So they have to balance this pushing women into doing insane things that they should never be doing to, yes, but don't worry, if you change your mind, if something bad happens, we'll accuse the boys of rape because you have no agency. You have no responsibility for getting intoxicated. I mean, for Pete's sake, more and more and more between this woman, the botched execution in Tennessee yesterday, who invokes Lindsey Clancy because she thinks she shouldn't be held responsible for this brutal, unbelievably horrific murder she committed back when she was 18. She's been on death row for 30 years. She compares herself. Oh, yes, but I was abused as a child. Lindsey Clancy can't be held responsible for murdering her three children. And now you have a woman voluntarily, by all accounts, by all evidence, participating in an orgy. And no, she can't be held responsible, but the guys who were also intoxicated, they could be held responsible. Oh my gosh, if any of what liberals say about women is true, women cannot vote.
1: Well, this is what I was going to say. This is my wife's argument, Anne. She is still fired up about all the Lindsey Clancy. I think now with what we're seeing from the Cornell case, and I think also with the Tennessee botched execution, what women are arguing is that because they are women, they can't be held to the same standard as men, which is the same argument that was made for why women shouldn't be allowed to vote. So the most progressive thought now is just an echo of 19th century male positions on why women shouldn't have been given the right to vote. Do the women on the left recognize this absurdity? Are they, I mean, do they not see what they have managed to create here? It is a world where women can't be trusted to be treated as equal with men.
2: I mean, then I'd like to see a poll on this, but this may be why so many women run from the label feminist. I don't see the advantage to any male claiming to be a male feminist. big mistake, fellas. Barking up the wrong tree there.
1: By the way, women run, as Buck well knows, too. If a man describes himself as a male feminist, it's just because he thinks that's the only way he can get you to sleep with him. Just FYI. These are often the worst people on the planet.
2: Yeah, and look at the women that would impress. So I just think that this liberal women can't get themselves out of this. They are so against normal traditional morality, normal traditional feelings, just common sense. How do you square that with what's going to happen to women if you unleash them on the world with this utterly immoral instruction? Go have sex with whomever you want to. And, you know, if you get pregnant, you can just kill off the baby. And here we're going to be, I mean, this has gone on for years. I don't know if it is still going on, but this hanging, remember Jocelyn Elders under Clinton wanted to teach kindergartners how to put on condoms? You had kindergartners and first graders being taught about fisting. This is a big thing on the left, that we have to just completely degrade the act of sex. There should be nothing sacred about it, nothing monogamous. Oh, monogamy, that is so yesterday's news. Look at the New York Times. They're basically pushing foursomes and threesomes and polygamy. So how else are they going to square that behavior with what will inevitably be a complete disaster for women? It's not great for men, but a complete disaster for women. And that's, well, if you change your mind, if you do end up getting hurt, don't worry, we'll blame the man. So they've kind of boxed themselves in with this by insisting, just will not move off their immoral philosophy.
1: And we appreciate it. We know a lot of people out there. By the way, just as we leave, can you imagine if a man showed up at a sorority house, had multiple threesomes, consented to it all, drugs off the bodies, naked, all that stuff, and then 2 years later he sued for millions of dollars in damages and claimed that he was revoking his consent, how we would all respond to that lawsuit?
2: That would not have happened at DG.
1: Ann Coulter, we appreciate the time. If you're out there right now and you're thinking to yourself, I need a little bit more energy, you're headed into the weekend. Maybe you, like me, have a high school football game to go to. 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
2: After the gray and gloom of September, we have earned a nice forecast. It's going to be beautiful today. 65 degrees with sunshine this afternoon. Look for mostly clear conditions overnight. A cool and crisp night with a low of 45. That's your News Radio 1040 WHO forecast. I'm Local 5 meteorologist Joe Farrell.
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0: 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Buck, we're about to talk with Steven Crowder, but I thought Ann on that case was fantastic. Here is the question. What do they do if more evidence continues to come out? Do you think it will just kind of vanish? Or do you think they're so committed to the idea that a sexual assault happened here that the facts, as they continue to come out, won't matter at all?
1: I actually started, well, as we were talking to Ann, maybe you and I had the same mental processes on this one. I sort of think they're going to make a lot of noise about we're getting to the bottom of this and, you know, they have to go through a big show of it. I assumed with James in the driver's seat here, they were going to go to a prosecution. They were actually going to file formal rape charges. I'm less certain of that the more I think, just because it's so, they would do it knowing they would lose, but will they do it knowing they will lose at trial? That is really the question. All right, we'll get back into this. Look, I was excited when I purchased gold years and years ago. First of all, it's cool. 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
3: I'm Eva Basinger. Here's what's trending on WHO. Leaders in Washington, D.C. are voicing their support for a $15 billion steel plant that would be built in southeastern Iowa. U.S. Energy Secretary Chris Wright tells Simon Conway the plant will spur more growth in the region.
4: If you build a huge steel plant in southeastern Iowa, what's going to happen? Other companies and businesses are going to spring up around that. The natural gas pipeline to energize this steel mill is going to be built to come down there. That pipeline could be used to build fertilizer, to build all sorts of advanced manufacturing products, whatever Iowans dream of.
3: Iowa lawmakers are meeting today to decide whether to award the project over $1 billion in state incentives. Iowa is joining a coalition of 43 states and territories seeking court approval of a $400 million settlement with two generic drug manufacturers.
5: The settlement would resolve allegations that drug manufacturers, Sandoz Incorporated and Foggera Pharmaceuticals, artificially inflated and manipulated

0: manipulated prices and limited competition. A preliminary motion for approval of the settlement is being filed in a U.S. district court in Connecticut. Iowa's share of the current settlement is nearly $1.4 million. I'm Dave Bohl.
1: Iowa State University officially has a new leader. Dr. David Cook was installed today as the university's 17th president. Cook is an Iowa State alum and says returning to his alma mater as president is a special opportunity.
2: Iowa State opened doors and provided opportunities that I truly never thought were possible. As president, my commitment and I plan to look forward to paying those gifts and those opportunities forward to each and every one of you.
1: Cook was chosen for the position in March. I'm Eva Basinger. Our next update at the top of the hour on Des Moines News, Weather, and Traffic Station, News Radio 1040 WHO.
3: Liberal Josh Turek doesn't bother showing up for work, missing votes more than half the time. Even worse, Turek thinks you don't care. Just listen.
4: I ended up missing about 50% of the votes in the Iowa legislature this year. I don't know if that necessarily matters to Iowans.
3: Doesn't matter? Turek skips work more than half the time, but still collected his full paycheck. Think that matters? There's more. Because the only thing worse than the votes Turek missed? The votes he took. Turek supported welfare benefits for illegal immigrants and amnesty for criminal illegals. He voted with the radical left for taxpayer-funded sex change surgery. He even supports biological men in girls' bathrooms. Liberal Josh Turek. Gone half the time, wrong the other half.
5: I'm Ashley Hinson, candidate for U.S. Senate, and I approve this message.
3: Paid for by NRSC.
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9: If you're on 235 westbound running between downtown and the West Mixmaster, that should take you 7 minutes. 235 eastbound downtown to the East Mixmaster is a 5-minute run. Urban Loop westbound East Mixmaster to 141 in 9 minutes. And 35 north East Mixmaster to Ankeny, that should take 5 minutes. With Des Moines' most frequent traffic all day, I'm Joe Sonderman on News Radio 1040 WHO.
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10: Finally, a chance to dry out. Tonight, clear conditions, a low 44 degrees. Mainly sunny skies, a jump to 70 on Saturday. 52 the low Saturday night. Continued sunshine, 68 on Sunday. That's your News Radio 1040 WHO weather forecast. I'm Local 5 Chief Meteorologist Chris Kubal.
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0: Welcome back into Clay and Buck. We are joined now by Steven Crowder, host of Louder with Crowder on Rumble, also the creator of Change My Mind, where he goes on college campuses and, well, sees if people can change his mind. He did that, started that back in 2016, and he also debated on Wednesday night against Harvard law professor Randall Kennedy over DEI, affirmative action, whole bunch of things. Mr. Crowder, looking good, sir. What is that? Is that a pipe?
1: Wow. It is a pipe. You know, it's funny. People forget it. I taught Joe Rogan how to smoke a pipe my first appearance like 10 years ago. And I just often don't really do it on air. But it's been a week, so I'm going to enjoy it. This is an old corn cob, by the way.
0: All good.
1: That's an American
0: thing. It's Friday.
1: There you go.
0: It's corn cob Friday here on Clay and Buck, courtesy of our friend Mr. Crowder.
1: That's what my lady
0: says. I want to hear about your Harvard debate. Really interested.
1: Let's talk about that. But, that's better.
0: You want to do Harvard debate? No. Well, but actually, I first want to ask you if I could, because we're talking about a lot. Do you think these Cornell kids are going to end up getting charged by Tish James, or are they just going to make a lot of noise, go through the motions, but eventually realize that this wasn't charged by the prosecutor for a reason the first time? What do you think?
1: Yeah, so we covered it on my show yesterday or the day before, just to be clear. Now, there have been some developments, as I understand it, since then, and I've been doing press appearances and kind of have to do, you know, on Friday, sometimes have to do some clerical work. So I don't want to misspeak, but as I understand it, she was quite the whore. So what we know, no, that matters. Like, in other words, we say we don't want to slut shame, right? And we all kind of were on board with that at one point. We go, okay, well, sure, okay, it's Halloween, you dress like that. Okay, you dress now in a way that a prostitute would have been picked up immediately in just, you know, the 1980s. But sure, we'll go along with that. And now we're like, we don't want to slut shame someone who took ketamine and requested a threesome multiple times until the break of dawn. Well, then I guess we just can't slut shame anybody. We have to say that sluts were a figment of our imagination. Now, there's so much here that doesn't add up, and there are so many cases, right? So I err on the side of whatever it is that the left is saying, they are most likely lying. And by the way, I have about an 80% chance of getting that right. So if I'm a betting man, those are the odds that I'm playing. But I've looked into this case. And of course, the story she's telling now, it's like Christine Blasey Ford, not the same as the story she told before. She willingly took drugs, willingly ingested, obviously, all the alcohol, willingly engaged in the sexual activity, didn't say that it was an assault early on. And we saw Mattress Girl at Columbia, Duke Lacrosse, UVA hoax. There's Tawana Brawley, Trevor Bauer. There are so many of these. I'm at the point where you really better prove something that we haven't heard yet. That's where I am. And, you know, hey, if she wants to be a dime store floozy, you know, more power to her. Just when you decide to wear the title, then, you know, you keep it for life.
2: Steven, I want to get your take on this because I think you probably will have an entertaining one. Guy goes to a sorority house, engages in sexual activity with seven different women, snorts drugs
1: off their
2: bodies.
1: But what do your fantasies have to do with this?
2: Snorts drugs off their bodies, has them doing the same, consents, as one might imagine he would, to all of it. Everybody on campus finds out about it. A couple of weeks later, the girls say, you can't come to our Halloween party. He decides that maybe he did not consent. 2 years later, he files a lawsuit saying that upon retrospect, he did not consent to any of this. We kind of have a little bit of a test case on this because if you remember the investment banker guy who tried to say that he was the sex slave of the other investment banker.
0: And no one believed it when they saw the photo of her or the photo of him.
1: Yes. Who was obviously, that was one who said she referred to his wife as a fish head. Like, it was so clear that he was making it up and said,
2: but
1: she said, your wife is fish head. I bet she doesn't have cannons like this. Remember?
2: Yes. I mean, it was an amazing, but everybody made fun of the guy because they said, hey, this sounds like the best boss ever, right? Basically, you should have just been her willing sex slave. We would all ridicule a guy who filed that lawsuit if we sent him to a sorority house instead of her to a fraternity house. If we had truly an equal treatment of men and women under the law, shouldn't our response be the exact same in terms of ridiculing her as we would be ridiculing the guy?
1: Yeah, and I think you make a very important point, but I would say I break it up into two kind of separate points. One, yes, of course, in the eyes of the law, we should. Two, yes, also culturally, meaning the eyes of the law should apply equally. Culturally, we should laugh at and shame both groups of people equally. The problem is this really does stem from culture because women have been made unaccountable for largely any of their actions. I mean, look at Lindsey Clancy, and people will say, oh, you're picking the most extreme example. No, I'm talking about nine jurors, and I'm talking about every poll that we have, at least half, give or take, of American women who think she was not guilty and blame the husband. The husband, right? That's an extreme example, but it's one that we all know. The same thing here. It's not going to play out any other way until women start policing themselves. If there's something else that we don't know, and if she was slipped a drug of, look, we all agree, actual rapists, okay, bury them beneath the railroad tracks. Cool, bury them underneath the prison. We get that, right? We're the party that says pedophiles should get the death penalty. I get it. But the Me Too thing screwed all this up, where sometimes you just end up with a bad date, or in this case, a lady who is, let me put a finer point on it. She quite, this is not just a sort of a colloquialism. She quite literally was asking for it, repeatedly. When people go, what are you saying? She was asking for it? Because she actually asked for it. Now what do do?
0: Yeah. Like many, many times for many, many people from what we understand.
1: Yes.
0: You're speaking to Stephen Crowder, guys, Louder with Crowder. We wanted to get you to just tell us, it was funny, actually. I was going to go to Harvard recently to give a speech, and unfortunately I got bigfooted by some world leader from the UN General Assembly or something. So I would have missed you by a couple of weeks. I'm really curious then about this. What was the atmosphere like for this debate? I mean, you know, you went to Harvard. Were they welcoming? Were there safety concerns? Were there security? And we can get to the substance of it, too. But I just wonder what the atmosphere on campus, obviously a post-Charlie Kirk world, what this is like now.
1: Well, I will tell you, this is something that I've been trying to do for, I mean, people say a decade. It's really probably more like 8 or 9 years. The first change of mind, I think, was in 2017 that we released publicly. When we started it and we were doing it on campus, first off, it would just be in a city. And then kids would say, hey, could you come do this on my campus? Because no one's having these conversations. And we always thought, well, great. And we'd always extend an invitation to professors. The idea, think of like in an old Nintendo game, the final boss professor. Not only did they never show up, we were usually being booted from campus, for which we had a valid permit from the professors. And so then we issued a formal call out to professors publicly, and then offered $10,000 to the charity or department of their choosing. We had another professor agree to do it at Harvard. We said, we'll do it wherever you want. You can pick the moderator and you can pick the rules, you know, we'll agree to them. She demanded that it not be live streamed, Danielle Allen, I believe her name, and she demanded the right to, back to the rape, retroactively remove her consent within 3 days if she didn't like the way that it went. So we said no. It moved to UPenn with Professor John Zimmerman. Within days of the live stream, they said you can't live stream. So finally, this happened. Professor Rendell Kennedy, Oxford, Princeton, Yale, Thurgood Marshall clerked for him, and tenured since 1989. You don't get more qualified than that. And the point was here, I'll tell you what, I was incredibly intimidated. I've had people on my show, you know, I've had governors, I've had senators, I've had other people where there'd be online debates, but people say, well, yeah, it's not a real debate. You're just talking with kids on campus. Okay, their territory, their rules, their best, and it's not that I'm anything formidable. Either their ideas stand up to scrutiny or they don't, and people can go and watch the debate and make up their own minds. But there was a lot of pressure on me on this one. A college dropout, I guess didn't do too badly.
2: I would say this, and Buck, certainly in this camp, you know I am. I've been on your show several times. The right, or, you know, the sane America, because I think it's about 75% of people, is willing to actually engage in debate. You have a different opinion than us. Come on, explain why we're wrong. I find it somewhat encouraging that this debate even happened at a place like Harvard. Do you?
1: Well, I do. Not that it took 10 years.
2: Yeah.
1: And right. I think it'll probably, after the way it went down, it'll probably take another 10. I think they probably had a couple of meetings at Harvard saying we can't do that again. There was a bomb threat I found out that day later. It wasn't related to the event. And then that exact same day, this really could be a seminal moment. And I don't just say this to pat myself on the back. Before I went out there and I was doing preparation, a study was released that a custom AI tutor at Harvard, I believe 160 students, it was a physics class. They compared a group. They split them into two groups, AI tutor versus those in an actual, you know, hands-on in-person learning environment. And those who used the AI tutor learned twice as much and completed the tasks in, I think, 49 minutes versus 60 minutes.
2: Wow.
1: That happened the same day that, I mean, the debate wasn't even close. And I don't say that because I obviously have a bias. I say it because I said in my opening statement, I told people exactly what he would do, down to the letter. He did it anyway. And I finished his phrases for him before he could finish it himself, because I knew exactly what he would say. And again, it's not that it's just this professor. It's what you'll find from every professor at Harvard teaching these same ideas. And I've encountered them time and time again. I'll tell you this. If one big takeaway, change my mind is not debate. Change my mind, you know, was kind of the first street version. Yeah. It's rhetoric. And when people sit down, we go all the way through and we don't edit it. If someone's in bad faith and, you know, going up saying, bah, bah, booey, whatever, I go, okay, it's time for you to go. But I don't boot them because I don't think that's fair. So in this case, it's, okay, we have time. We have a very clearly drawn line. And I am aiming to make it very clear that our ideas are better. It is an actual debate. And it was significantly easier than sitting down for 5 hours with all comers. Because I
3: can
1: don't
3: ask
1: think
3: you, Stephen, real quick. I mean, and by the way, this, I'm going to do to you what I always tell my wife not to do to me, which is after 3 hours of live radio, she's like, what'd you talk about today? I'm like, oh, God, please. Anything but the summation of 3 hours of radio radio. Can you just give me the what is this guy just history of racism, but also we need to give it to Hispanics for no apparent reason, but also Native Americans. That's why we need DEI because of the reservations. I mean, was it just the most kind of rote, basic left-wing liberalism stuff? And what was his POV?
1: And here's the thing. He is more reasonable. He is more moderate, but that's not enough to change the tone at Harvard. It's 95% of political donations go to Democrats. You'll find numbers as high as 99. I always use the conservative numbers. If you look at commencement speakers at Ivy Leagues in general, there was a Johnson and Zhang study, 1,800 speakers across 52 schools, Harvard included. It was at least a 3, usually about a 7-to-1 ratio of left to right for 36 straight years. They had a DEI pledge. And what I said he would do is the left will act as though a pause in federal funding over teaching discriminatory practices is the same as burning books, and it's not. He will chalk it up to being, you know, an organic representation. San Francisco will give you close to 80-20. There's a DEI pledge. That's a litmus test. And this man will condemn the practice to be reasonable, but defend the institution anyway. And that's exactly what he did. There was no pivot. And this is the best they have to offer. And a very, very nice guy. And I have all the respect in the world for him. But my point is, hey, if a college dropout who people have said has no business being there in the halls of academia with the elite can do what we did, that means that other people out there can too. I hope that kids see this. And anytime someone says, well, you know what? We want the intelligent folks. You know why Barack Obama was president? Let's be honest. Harvard. A junior senator with a voting record that was largely just present. We don't even have his records unsealed. The only head of the Harvard Law Review who went completely unpublished, by the way. What do they always say? He's really smart. Harvard. You know what I've always said? He's smart. I don't think he's that smart. I say the same thing about this professor. The most he's smart. He's not as smart as people tell you.
3: Well, the credentialism factory, Stephen, we could do a whole show just on this with you, because I've seen this up close and personal in a whole bunch of different ways. But he went to no shade at Occidental, but he was at Occidental before, and then suddenly gets into Columbia, and then suddenly gets into Harvard Law School. And, you know, the presidents before him who ran shared their SATs. And then that became, you weren't allowed to say, well, why can't we see this president's, presidential candidate's SATs? That was considered racist. So the point is, Harvard has been doing this for a long time, putting the stamp of intellectual elitism on people who actually are not in no meaningful way smarter than the people that they think they should lord over and rule over. So, we're linking the debate up on the website. And let's come back and get you to hang some other time. We really appreciate it.
2: Keep up the good work.
1: Absolutely.
2: Bro.
1: I appreciate it. Thank you very much. I appreciate it. I know it's Friday, so you guys probably want to get to having some, you know, make it old corn cob Friday. Go have a good old time with the ladies and tell them no summaries of the last 3 hours. Just corn cobbing.
3: I'm going to say Stephen's orders, honey. You know, Stephen's orders. Corn cob pipe smoking. All right. Here is a little tradecraft from back in the day when I worked in Intel. When you want to get to know someone, you start where they sleep, then who they love, then their routine, right? So that used to take a team of analysts, and I was one of them. 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
5: That's some straight-up liberal bullshit. Liberal politician Josh Turek. He only shows up for illegals. 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
12: Finally, a chance to dry out. Tonight, clear conditions, a low 44 degrees. Mainly sunny skies, a jump to 70 on Saturday. 52 the low Saturday night. Continued sunshine, 68 on Sunday. That's your News Radio 1040 WHO weather forecast. I'm Local 5 Chief Meteorologist Chris Kubal.
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0: Welcome back in, Clay and Buck. We are rolling through the Friday edition of the program. Hope all of you are having a fantastic Friday so far. We'll take some of your calls in the third hour of the program. We've had a couple of awesome guests. Steven Crowder just on with us and Coulter on with us as well. Encourage you to go subscribe to the podcast, especially if you're going to be on the road any decent amount of time and you just want to be able to take us with you. We also love the fact that so many of you are streaming now the show live on video every single day as well. So thank you for being a part of the universe here. And Buck, we got some interesting takes. We've been talking about how much can we treat these polls as legitimate. Harry Enten on CNN pointed out that the value of September polls, basically from a Republican perspective, has been nearly non-existent. Listen.
1: The leads that the Democrats have in all of these races right now are under how much the GOP outperformed back in 2024. But what about a midterm election? You can go back to Donald Trump's first midterm election. And it's the same exact story. Look at this. The GOP outperformed September polls in the major 2018 statewide races by 6 points in Iowa, 6 points in Ohio, and 8 points in Michigan. The bottom line is this. Over the last few cycles, whether it be 2018, 2016, 2020, 2024, Republicans have outperformed their September polls by at least 5 points in all these three states where Democrats right now are ahead, but not by a wide enough margin whereby if Republicans outperform their September polls again, it could become very, very interesting.
2: Okay.
0: This is important, Buck. Go vote. Go vote. Go vote. Do not get discouraged by what you are seeing in the media. Everything has been wrong for basically a decade or more, and it always runs against the Republican Party. I'm feeling increasingly optimistic. Get out and vote. Get your friends and family out voting. When we come back, Charles Barkley teeing off on Democrats. We got it for you.
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6: It's 3 o'clock. I'm Eva Basinger. 65 degrees and sunny. Here's what's trending on WHO. The Iowa legislature is meeting in a special session today to consider whether to dole out more than $1 billion in state tax incentives for a new steel plant in southeast Iowa. Senate Minority Leader Janice Weiner.
7: This legislature has run back-to-back billion-dollar budget deficits, and now we're here to approve $1 billion corporate tax giveaway before we've appropriately vetted this company.
6: The $15 billion plant in Lee County is expected to employ more than 1,700 permanent workers once production starts in 2030. The Labor Department reported 29,000 jobs were created in September, which is a large drop from August's figure. Meanwhile, the unemployment rate edged up slightly to 4.2%. A survey of Midwest business leaders shows another month of growth.
8: The manufacturing sector is moving forward. As the rest of the economy is not moving forward like the manufacturing, we're still down manufacturing jobs, but nonetheless, we're moving in the right direction.
6: Creighton University economics professor Ernie Goss. Iowa Hawkeye fans will receive national attention this weekend when ESPN's College Game Day returns to Iowa City for the first time in 20 years. Claire Burnett has a preview.
9: The Iowa Hawkeyes will host ESPN this week as they take on Ohio State on Saturday. It comes just a week after the team's stunning last-second victory against Michigan. Iowa head coach Kirk Ferentz will join the broadcast ahead of the game, with millions expected to watch the Hawkeye wave. I'm Claire Burnett.
6: I'm Eva Basinger. Our next update at the bottom of the hour. Breaking news and severe weather as it happens on News Radio 1040 WHO.
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0: Welcome in, final hour of the week, 14 hours up. We begin the 15th hour now. Hello, hope all of you are having fantastic Fridays. Thank you for hanging out with us. Subscribe to the podcast and or the YouTube page if you have not. And I believe you guys will enjoy being able to hang out with us here. We've got a lot of different talkbacks that are funny. We will get to many of those. But I want to start with this, Buck. One of the big questions, first of all, the Cornell story is continuing. We have talked about that quite a lot. It is the lead story on many different television networks out there. I think increasingly more and more people are recognizing that the story does not add up. But we have talked about that in earnest. We can take some of your talkbacks, or if you have questions, 800-282-2882. But Buck, I wanted to play this because Charles Barkley went on with Chris Cuomo, and there's a lot of talk about how so-called normal, common sense voters are going to make their choices. And my argument would be that a lot of men out there, white, black, Asian, and Hispanic, are just over the crazy. And as part of being over the crazy, they are willing to just call it out. And increasingly, the Democrat Party, to many men, is just a broken political party. And I thought Charles Barkley, a legendary NBA player and now probably the best sports commentator out there, certainly the best former athlete sports commentator, had this to say with Chris Cuomo. Listen.
1: Listen, I'm an independent who's voted Democratic most of the time. You think that I'm going to get on TV and kill my credibility saying every Democratic? Like, some of these people out here talking about no ICE, no prison, so using words like socialism. Like, no, I don't believe in that. Wait, no cops? I think that's some of the stupidest I've ever heard. What are we going to do without cops? What are we going to do without prisons? Like, I've seen some of these politicians, I'm like, this is the stupidest shit ever. And a lot of them, most of them, well, let me take probably all of them have been Democrats. You need to have ID when you go vote. Like, some of this stuff, like, wait, Democrats said, like, no, when you go vote, you need ID.
0: Buck, this is all very common sense things. And you can say, well, I don't care. Some of you might say, I don't care what a celebrity is saying about the political climate. I do think this is important because Charles Barkley is a voice for common sense. You heard him say that traditionally he has voted Democrat. I know Charles decently, and I will tell you that the difference in political opinions between Charles Barkley and me is not actually that substantial. It's just that a lot of people have historically decided, oh, I'm a Democrat and I'm going to vote Democrat. And then when you actually see and they start paying attention to some of the Democrat arguments, a lot of men are just over the BS. And Buck, black men in particular, I don't think it was coincidental that the lone holdout juror in the Lindsey Clancy case happened to be a black guy. Because I think what you are seeing, the data, we talked about this some with John James earlier this week, the data coming out of Michigan, in the latest poll for Fox News, Abdul El-Sayed only had 77% of the black vote. And you say that's a lot. Kamala Harris got 87%. Every single election cycle, a few more black guys, black men in particular, are deciding, you know what, this party just doesn't reflect my worldview. And I do think, irrespective of what happens in this particular midterm, the overall structure of the Democrat Party is incompatible with sanity, which means that men, every single day, more of them are walking away from the Democrat Party. And I actually thought when I saw this clip from Charles Barkley that he is emblematic in many ways of why.
2: Yeah, I think Sir Charles does a great job in the commentary in general. I got to say, I'm a fan. And it's funny because he was most well known for a period of time when I used to watch the NBA for his I Am Not a Role Model commercial. These days, commentary, he's kind of a robot. He does a great job.
0: Yeah.
2: You know, he's become really a household name with that stuff. But yeah, Clay, of course, there's, you know, on the one hand, you're pointing to the bright spot here of people, in this case, specifically black men in America, seeing the sham of the Democrat Party's ideology for what it is. On the other hand, you know, you got woke 2.0, you got The trans stuff is, they haven't backed off a bit. I mean, you know, this is, it's really now, I think, more, Clay, a function of people just waiting until they're in power again to push the ideas. I don't think that in the Trump era there has been, I think there have been people changing their minds, but I think the net change of minds on a lot of these things, especially in the last, call it 3 or 4 years, is pretty small. People are very dug in on these things. So we want as many converts to sanity as we can get, and I think it's actually something that we do quite well on this show. But it's a trickle, not a flood, of Democrats seeing the reality that they should have seen a long time ago.
0: Okay, two other things, Buck, that are in the news that I think you will appreciate. Mediaite has a headline that I candidly never would have thought I saw. No, I have not been hacked. Fox's Clay Travis agrees with Sonny Hostin 2 days in a row. And yeah. I don't think we played this cut, but Sonny Hostin on the Lindsey Clancy case, we played her talking about the Cornell case. Here is Sonny Hostin on the Lindsey Clancy case pointing out, how in the world can the lawyer say, after arguing she's not responsible for murdering her kids because she was mentally unstable, now say maybe she didn't even do it? Listen.
3: I don't think it's a surprise to anyone that he would want to expand the pardon power, because, I mean, he pardoned the January 6th people, right? That was, I guess, the first thing that he did in office, people who attacked our Capitol. And we have this reckless, you know, president and a feckless Congress. So I think there are fixes. There's a great Atlantic article about the fixes that are possible. Like in the 20s, they sort of capped Congress to 435.
0: Can we pause it? Can we pause it here, guys? That's the wrong Sonny Hostin clip. That is the one that I was going to disagree with, but she actually had the right take, yeah, which is cut 12, guys. Play that, please.
4: I don't understand how you can spend an entire trial arguing that she did it, but she is not criminally responsible because she was suffering from a psychotic episode and postpartum psychosis, and then turn around in front of the very same judge and say there's no evidence that she did it. It feels very conspiracy theory, yeah, and not grounded in the law, and I don't love this new position.
0: Okay, so then we were going to play, but you already heard some of it. Sonny Hostin going off the deep end and saying, hey, the Atlantic now says we should just give statehood to all the territories, which would put more Democrats in. All right, Buck, let's have some fun here. There's also an article up at The Guardian. The Guardian is a far left-wing organization, if you don't know already. I was working this morning.
2: It's like the New York Times of the UK, right? I mean, it's like the establishment, yeah, left-wing paper of the UK.
0: Okay, so that is a good way of describing it. I'm working this morning, and I get a couple of texts from buddies, and then it comes in. The Guardian has a 5,000-word piece. This is the headline. Clay Travis, inside the MAGA permadads world of sports bros, trans panic, and mortgages. This is the part that I thought was funny, Buck. You also come in for criticism here, and this guy comes after us physically. He says, and I'm just going to read this, and I don't even know if you got to this part in the article, but Travis has...
2: I did. I saw it all. Go ahead.
0: Travis has neither a sense of personal style... I mean, are you suggesting that this green t-shirt is not an elite green t-shirt, nor any real sense of humor? I think I have a pretty good sense of humor. I mean, you can criticize me for a lot. And then it continues. He's a boring dad who drones on endlessly about mortgages and failed sports bets and his law degree. He also frequently looks exhausted on air, as does Sexton. Like, he couldn't even just leave you out of it. He had to squint. He frequently looks exhausted on air, as does Sexton. Together, they form perhaps the puffiest looking duo in American media. Now, the puffiest looking duo in American media. Your hair is puffy. Like, yes. I think that would have been, like, if the hair is puffy attack had been out there, I would have said, you know, at times, but...
2: Buck's hair is pretty
0: quite
2: puffy.
0: The head, yeah, of hair, puffy hair. I don't know that we could be called the puffiest duo in America. Producer Ali says this is just intended to suggest that I'm an alcoholic. You don't even drink. Allie, producer Allie, come up. You say that calling someone puffy is just calling them an alcoholic, you think?
5: Yeah, it's a low-key shady thing to say.
0: I don't even drink that much. I can't drink that much. I work too much. I might have one day a week where I have a drink at this point. I wish I could drink more.
5: And Buck is a teetotaler almost.
0: Buck, that's what I'm saying.
2: Yeah,
0: pretty much. Buck like basically doesn't even touch alcohol. So I could be puffy, but we can't be the puffiest duo because Buck doesn't even drink.
2: Yeah, this guy, though, you will be unsurprised to know, he kind of looks like a less formidable and virile Gary Oldman, if that makes sense. So he looks like Gary Oldman's like weaker,
0: is there a particularly tough looking Gary Oldman? Like, is it
2: no? Gary can play. He plays like a thug in some movies and stuff. You know, this guy would be his little cousin that got a lot of wedgies when he was in high school.
0: Is not a surprise, but it will not stun any of you. The guy who has been listening, evidently says in this article, he's been listening to the show for weeks, months at a time. Thank you. We appreciate all the ratings. Lives in Brooklyn and is not a fan. But hopefully it's helped with the WOR ratings. So that article is out there. And I know that many of you enjoy seeing when we are attacked. Because it is like kind of a thing when you get attacked that as a family, you may insult me. You may insult Buck occasionally, but other people aren't allowed to do that necessarily. But I do take it as evidence that we are increasingly on this program having more and more of a substantial influence in the larger culture such that they feel compelled. One of the insults they gave me, Buck, was that I'm a permadad, which is supposed to be an insult. Evidently on Google, I'm used as an example of it.
2: I was going to say, wait, this is important. I want to say this because it's better that if you say it because this is true. I can't believe it. Clay is listed online as the actual definition. Like he is, when they say see such, he is permadad.
0: Yes.
2: And I didn't even know this was a thing, but if they're looking for permadad, but I would just say being a dad is my favorite thing in life. It's yours too. Like, so permadad is a great thing, actually.
0: I had never heard this word. One of our employees at Sport and State looked it up on Google, and I am listed as an example of a permadad. Here is the way they define permadad, which is intended to be an insult, according to The Guardian. Permadad is an emergent internet slang term used to describe a suburban middle-aged family man heavily invested in right-wing sports culture. I don't even know what right-wing sports culture is.
2: You are the only right-wing sports culture, that's really. Right. There's not much of it out there.
0: That's a good point. It's just me. Political grievances and traditional suburban lifestyle choices. Like, the fact that that is considered an insult on the left, I mean this honestly. The best thing that I think any grown man can aspire to ever be one day is a dad. So the idea that you would insult me by saying, oh, he's permanently a dad, like that's the fact that they see that as an insult is, I think, actually quite telling of their worldview and all significance.
2: Well, I can tell you because I do know some leftists and Democrat operative types that are in public in the media world. They love that some of the bigger voices on the right have gone cuckoo for Cocoa Puffs.
0: Yeah.
2: And in terms of the digital world, they love that people have become conspiracy theorists, turned on Trump all of a sudden after loving Trump every minute and what was good for, turned on Trump, conspiracy theorists, also just acting like lunatics and being super nasty. And by the way, I'm not speaking about one person. There's a whole bunch of people on the right that this would now apply to in the sort of, digital commentary space, and I think they realize there's actually now, you know, we're going to get more heat, I think, because Big Show, but also maintains some credibility.
0: Yeah.
2: Big Show and doesn't have two people who say just completely absurd and stupid things on a regular basis because it temporarily gets attention, but you light your credibility on fire. We don't light our credibility on fire here. We're not always right. We're right, like, most of the time, like 90% of the time, but We never said something to be like, well, that was totally, you know, that was the dumbest, craziest thing anyone's ever said that we said for no reason. So I do believe that you're going to see more of that. So you guys should all be prepared, but we'll always have fun with it too. Well, you know what the superpower is that Clay and I bring to this show, actually, when it comes to our haters? We're actually both happy people who love our families and our lives. And when that is the case, there's like not really much. like there's really not much. Just always remember that. If you're loving your life, you love your family, you feel good about yourself, and you know who you are, nobody can really touch you. 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
8: Liberal Josh Turek doesn't bother showing up for work, missing votes more than half the time. Even worse, Turek thinks you don't care. Just listen.
9: I ended up missing about 50% of the votes in the Iowa legislature this year. I don't know if that necessarily matters to Iowans.
8: Doesn't matter?
9: I don't know if that necessarily matters to Iowans.
8: Turek skips work more than half the time, but still collected his full paycheck. Think that matters? There's more. Because the only thing worse than the votes Turek missed? The votes he took. Turek supported welfare benefits for illegal immigrants and amnesty for criminal illegals. He voted with the radical left for taxpayer-funded sex change surgery. He even supports biological men in girls' bathrooms. Liberal Josh Turek. Gone half the time, wrong the other half.
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0: Welcome back into Clay and Buck. We're calling in some close air support from our friend, Light 'Em Up Linda, who has got a bone to pick with Mr. Mean Brooklyn Writer Man. What's going on, Linda?
1: Hey, how are you? Hey,
0: good.
1: So I just want to say, the reason why I listen to you guys is because you guys are permadads. And you're all about your family, and I love that, because I'm all about my family. And I probably want to say that I grew up in a perma home, if that's a word. But I am all about my children, and I love that about you guys. And just, you know.
0: Well, thank you.
1: Real.
2: Thank you for the call.
0: We really appreciate that, Linda, and we appreciate you. Thank you.
2: I do think, Buck, thank you, Linda. The way that people choose to attack you often tells on themselves more than it actually lands a blow on you. I think that every middle-aged guy out there should be a permadad. Once you have kids, you should be thinking like a dad for the rest of your life. And if you're not, then I think there's something wrong about the way that you are working through your thought processes.
0: Yeah, we kind of aspire to be like, you know, kings of the permadads here, you know, or like, or be, you know, leader of the permadad tribe or whatever you want to call it. Jason and New Braunfels, real quick. We got like 20 seconds.
3: I'm telling you, the only thing that animates the left is jealousy and envy. It's not even politics. I saw a picture of that guy. Clay, your youngest son, Speed and Ginger could bench press more than this loser. 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I love you guys. Have a great weekend.
0: We love you, Jason. Thank you.
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5: It's 3:30, 66 degrees and sunny. I'm Eva Basinger. Here's what's trending on WHO. A development in Washington could mean good news for the price of diesel here in Iowa.
6: President Trump says Europe has agreed to release a massive amount of diesel oil reserves. Prices for diesel have recently surged. AAA reports Friday's average for a gallon of diesel in Iowa is $6.09. That's up from $3.50 a year ago. The president said the process of releasing the reserves will begin immediately. I'm Sarah Walters.
5: Iowa State University officially has a new leader. Dr. David Cook was installed today as the university's 17th president.
7: Iowa State has always been about putting science, technology, and human creativity to work. That combination across all of our colleges is our greatest strength.
5: As president, Cook says one of his goals is to increase Iowa State's annual economic impact to $8 billion. Air travelers flying out of Des Moines International Airport will have another nonstop flight option to Florida. Southwest Airlines will offer direct flights on Saturdays to Orlando beginning June of 2027. ESPN Game Day will be in Iowa City Saturday for the Iowa Hawkeyes game. Our Jeff Angelo says it will include more than just sports.
8: Part of their coverage on ESPN will include, we're hearing, a segment on the Hawkeye Wave. ESPN says that it'll report on the tradition, highlighting how fans, players, and coaches wave to the patients at the University of Iowa Stead Family Children's Hospital. They're also going to talk about the kid captain.

0: program.
1: I'm Eva Basinger. 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
2: Hey, it's Rob Sand. You may know me as the state auditor that uncovered a record amount of misspent taxpayer money, or the guy that uncovered the largest lottery rigging scheme in American history, or as the guy that loves pizza. But if we haven't met yet, let me introduce myself. I was raised in Decorah, where I learned to hunt and fish and learned right from wrong. Thanks, Mom and Dad. I'm married with two boys, 10 and 12, in Iowa public schools. Before I was state auditor, I was Iowa's chief public corruption prosecutor, prosecuting cases like the Iowa Film Office tax credit scandal. Now I'm running for governor because I love Iowa and I'm worried about the direction we're going in. Costs are too high, there's too much corruption, and cancer rates are out of control. I want to solve these problems and end the extreme partisanship on both sides standing in the way. So if you're looking for a new direction with more accountability, check out my plans at robsand.com. I'll be a governor for all and make Iowa not redder or bluer, but better and truer. Paid for by Rob Sand for Iowa.
3: Out here in Iowa, we're used to some bull, but liberal politician Josh Turek is really full of Turek voted to let Iowa law enforcement refuse to cooperate with ICE to remove dangerous illegal aliens from Iowa communities. He backed taxpayer-funded welfare benefits to illegal immigrants and supports amnesty, including for criminal illegals convicted of serious crimes like assault causing bodily injury, indecent exposure, and drunk driving. Now we find out Turek was even caught telling illegal immigrants how to obstruct law enforcement and called cracking down on illegal immigrants
4: fundamentally wrong and un-American.
3: That's some straight-up liberal bullshit. Liberal politician Josh Turek. He only shows up for illegals. Paid for by SLF PAC and not authorized by any candidate or candidates committee. SLFPAC.org. SLF PAC is responsible for the content of this ad.
5: From the WHO Traffic Center.
6: Traveling 235 westbound from downtown to the west, Mixmaster, that's a 7-minute run. 235 eastbound downtown to the east, Mixmaster, is a 5-minute trip. Urban Loop westbound, east Mixmaster to 141, 9 minutes, and 35 north, east Mixmaster to Ankeny, that should run you about 5 minutes. With Des Moines' most frequent traffic all day, I'm Joe Sonderman on News Radio 1040 WHO.
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7: Finally, a chance to dry out. Tonight, clear conditions, a low 44 degrees. Mainly sunny skies, a jump to 70 on Saturday. 52 the low Saturday night. Continued sunshine, 68 on Sunday. That's your News Radio 1040 WHO weather forecast. I'm Local 5 Chief Meteorologist Chris Kubal.
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0: All right, welcome back into Clay and Buck here. We got a lot of talkbacks that we want to get to. And also, we'll be joined here, I believe, shortly by a special guest. But first up, a little bit of shade over shaving from Kevin in Phoenix, who listens on KFYI. This is A on the talkbacks.
1: Hey, Buck, Clay is an idiot. I shave every day, and I guarantee you I have just as much testosterone as he does. What a boob.
0: But maybe he threw that in at the end because he knows about your fondness for the First Amendment and boobs, you know? So at least it was
2: kind of a high five at the end there for you, Clay. At my take, which I think is actually a totally reasonable take, that in general, this was in response to Secretary of War Pete Hegseth saying he didn't want any beardos in the military. I think it's very likely that the average bearded man has a higher testosterone level than the average non-bearded man. I don't even think that's remote of all the opinions that I could have and have shared on here. I think that's one of the least controversial ones that I've ever had. We got some funny talkbacks continuing, by the way.
0: Yeah, yeah. We got here we go. Mary from Florida listens on WFLA. This is C. Hit it.
3: When I got out of the military, I went on a job interview for an avionics company. I did not have a jacket, but I had a nice skirt, a nice button-down shirt, and heels to go to this interview. The owner of the company did not hire me despite my qualifications because I didn't have a blazer on, didn't have one with me. But it was fine. I ended up getting a better job with the DOD later, who didn't care that I had a jacket.
2: We were talking about this, for people who don't know, real quick.
0: Yeah. Right. Yes, you were talking about things that have gotten you, like, nixed from a job that involved dress code or something like that. I want to know, though, was she told it was because of the blazer, or is she thinking it's because she didn't have a blazer?
2: Yeah,
0: that's a big difference, right? Because, you know, you don't really know. All right. We got right now Dr. Mark Siegel, Fox News Channel's senior medical analyst, author of the book, new book, The Angels Among Us, How God's Messengers Play a Role in Healing. Dr. Siegel, you're a man of science, but you're also talking about God and angels here. Talk to us, my friend. What's going on?
4: Well, let me tell you, Buck, what this is about is the idea that coincidences are never really coincidences. That essentially, and Carl Jung said this, the famed psychiatrist, that they're meaningful, that things come together in a certain way. And almost all the chapters in the book have that. And when you have that, there are angels involved who make those miracles happen. And those angels are sometimes real angels that God sends from above, and they're ethereal, as in the case of Sam Rodriguez's daughter in this book, Pastor Sam. He's praying for angels, and she says, Dad, what are these shadows in the room? And suddenly she recovers from COVID in 2020 from her ventilator where she was not expected to live. That's actual angels. But then there are angels as messengers, like when Ben Hall, our own senior correspondent Ben Hall, was after he was in that explosion of that missile in Ukraine, and his cameraman Pierre died, and he wrote about this in his book, but I told parts of this that he didn't write about, which he told me in an interview where, yes, he saw his daughter as an angel, but he didn't tell anyone that his dead father, who he had just buried, also came to him as a vision. And as he was crawling out of the car, get this, Ukrainian Special Forces was driving by, and they didn't see him. Well, 5 miles down the road, they had car trouble, and they had to turn around and come back to get the car fixed. And in coming back, he raised his hands. Hey, hey, we're down here. We're down here. He saw them, saved his life. Our senior security correspondent, Jennifer Griffin, sent Save Our Allies to him. And they were driving across Ukraine in the middle of the night to match up with the prime minister of Poland, who just happened to be in that area. And Ben Hall was taken out of there and saved as a result. Those coincidences and those angels I just mentioned, some of them actual angels, some of them angels that came to him, saved his life. Ronald Reagan, I write about in this book, in 1981, after he was shot, Jerry Parr in the car was the Secret Service guy who dove on him. He saw blood in his mouth. He thought he had injured his ribs. He did not know he was shot. He brought him to the hospital rather than back to the White House, thinking, uh-oh, I caused rib damage. He gets to the hospital. There's no wheelchairs. The president walks 45 yards towards the hospital and then collapses. They bring him in, and then they realize he's been shot in the lung. In the ER, Dr. David Gens, who I interviewed, this amazing trauma surgeon, says that they actually were taking care of Jerry Baker, the press secretary, over Reagan, because that's how doctors do triage. But when he was in the hospital, he felt nurses all around him, some of them actual angels, some just nurses holding his hand. They figured out he lost a lot of blood. They got him into the OR, all amazing interventions on the part of angels. When he recovered, get this part of the story. This is in the book. Secret Service has to go into the OR. They've got their guns bulging out of their scrubs. They've got gumshoes bulging out of their shoe covers. They've got hair coming out of their hairnets, but they have to be stationed fidgeting in the OR. When he comes out, GW has him, and Walter Reed wants him. He's the commander-in-chief. And they say to Nancy Reagan, get them the hell out of GW. We want him at Walter Reed. She's ready to transfer him. But GW hurries up and paints the entire floor so the president will stay. So the man just has half his lung removed, and he's sitting there in a freshly painted floor with fumes of paints going into his lungs. Dr. David Gens was the surgeon that oversaw his care, a true angel throughout his hospital stay.
2: Wow, this is amazing stories, and those are all very positive. I hate to go dark here. But if you believe in angels, do you also believe in demons?
4: You bet I do. And the book starts with that, because I'm riding my bicycle at the cross the country, Clay, at the age of 20. And I open a door to another world. And when I'm about at the border to the United States, a black Cadillac comes to me and literally breaks my bicycle in half. And I thought, this is the end of my dream trip. But a policeman takes the bicycle and spends all night welding it back into condition where I could ride with one gear across the Mackinac Bridge, across into the United States, across the Mackinac Bridge. That was an angel. The devil was the man in the Cadillac. The devils provoke us, the demons provoke us, and the angels save us from the demons. And that's a huge part of this book. There's evil, and then there's God's saviors that come in and rescue us. In fact, that story I told you about Pastor Sam, when his daughter was saved in the ICU, what I didn't tell you was that the angel of death was there too. She saw that dark presence looming over her bed, and then she saw the other angels, and they saved her.
0: Dr. Mark Siegel of Fox News, the book, it's coming out, available for pre-order now, so you can get your pre-order copy. It'll get right sent to you. The Angels Among Us, How God's Messengers Play a Role in Healing. Dr. Siegel, very interesting. Appreciate you, sir. Thank you for being with us.
4: By the way, Bob Dylan's in the book too, Buck. I don't know if you're a Bob Dylan fan, but he's in the book. Both of his conversions to Christianity, to Orthodox Judaism. He had an angel named Larry Kramer who was in a wheelchair, who dove off of a cliff and ended up paralyzed by praying. God saved him. And Dylan, he was Dylan's good luck charm throughout decades. And he brought him to all his concerts.
0: Got the book. Lots of great stories in it, guys. Dr. Siegel, thank you again.
4: Great to be on with you guys. Thank you.
2: Look, the team at the International Fellowship of Christians and Jews were in Israel 3 years ago when Hamas terrorists terrorized the country, killing 1,200, taking 250 more as hostages. They were already on the ground because of the amazing humanitarian work they've been doing there for decades, including helping elderly Holocaust survivors. On that day, they immediately mobilized all their efforts to help in the aftermath of October 7th. Next week is the anniversary of that horrific day, and the IFCJ has started a movement called Flags of Fellowship. You will see thousands of Israeli flags on full display in solidarity with the Jewish population, remembering the terrorist attack by Hamas. The IFCJ saw firsthand the loss of life, the sense of destruction, the worst day in Israel's history. They don't want anyone to forget what happened there. 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The IFCJ has created a special website, joinfof.org. 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
6: 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According to Reuters, McDonald's is using AI to determine your breaking point. 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They call it dynamic pricing, much like the airlines. People in Boston may be willing to pay more than, say, people in Albuquerque. Even stores in the same city can vary prices based on what part of town they're in, and maybe even what season it is. I mean, an icy Coke sounds so much better in July than it does in January. Thankfully, there's always a KFC with fixed prices around the corner. Get more tips like this in your inbox every morning for free. 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
8: On 235 eastbound from downtown to the East Mixmaster is a 5-minute trip. 235 westbound downtown to the West Mixmaster should take 7 minutes. Urban Loop westbound East Mixmaster to 141 at 9. And the Urban Loop westbound, if you're continuing 141 to the West Mixmaster, that's 5 more minutes, 2 minutes delay. With Des Moines' most frequent traffic all day, I'm Joe Sonderman on News Radio 1040 WHO.
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10: Finally, a chance to dry out. Tonight, clear conditions, a low 44 degrees. Mainly sunny skies, a jump to 70 on Saturday. 52 the low Saturday night. Continued sunshine, 68 on Sunday. That's your News Radio 1040 WHO weather forecast. I'm Local 5 Chief Meteorologist Chris Kubal.
5: Traffic that will steer you in the right direction.
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0: Closing up shop on Clay and Buck for the weekend. I'm going to take your talkbacks and calls. And, of course, remind you to go check out the Clay and Buck Podcast Network. Carol Markowitz, David Rutherford, Tudor Dixon, Ryan Gerdusky. I can't remember. We got a whole bunch of great podcast hosts. You got to go check it out. 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And they're really fantastic people and only the best people. It is true. Let's go with our talkbacks here. We have E, podcast listener Michael in Keechee, Kansas. Interesting. What's up, Michael?
12: Clay Travis, you really enjoy the word important. The problem is you're mispronouncing it. It is important. Like my girlfriend and wife say, mind the T's.
0: How do you say it?
2: I think I just speak sometimes quickly.
0: I feel like the word police just tried to pull you over, and you said, I'm not going to go to jail today.
2: Yeah. You know, sometimes it is true that I read way more than I listen, meaning there's been lots of times, I'm sure you found yourself in this position too, Buck, where I know words, but I actually haven't heard people use the word, right? Like you see it in a book, you might use it in your own writing, but I understand that I might mispronounce a word because most people don't use those words. This one's not one of those. Rebecca, North Carolina, by the way, 106.1 FM F.
13: I absolutely cannot stay silent on this. Women lie to cover for their track. I don't believe those seven guys did anything wrong. AOC cannot prove what she said is true because she wasn't there. It just makes me angry that women fall back on things like this. Take responsibility for your actions. You did something stupid, own up to it.
0: I think Rebecca's spot on. I would just add, though, I think with AOC, it's even worse than she wasn't there, so of course she can't know. She's going, what she said is contrary to the evidence presented thus far. Yeah.
2: All of the evidence does not support what she said. And again, my bet is AOC doesn't seem like somebody who does a lot of homework to me. I always say it's important to read the original document yourself because otherwise you're commenting on other people commenting. And that's a little bit like a game of telephone. You get very divorced very quickly from what the underlying facts might be. And you and I tend to read the actual original documents. Even earlier in this week, I said, hey, I don't have a strong take on this Cornell case yet because I haven't read the actual documents and I haven't familiarized myself with the facts of the case. I think AOC is just taking the tack of women are always victims and I'm going to exaggerate for purposes of political expediency to the best of my ability to try to make this woman look like a victim. David and Raleigh, what you got for us?
14: Chief, he's doing his job when the prior administrations were derelict. Don't allow the left to control the narrative. Don't talk about Cornell all day. Talk about the people that were just saved from another most likely jihadist terrorist who was going to take down a plane on the 25th anniversary of 9/11. We can't.
2: Okay, David, to be fair, we talked about that all day yesterday.
14: I heard it all day yesterday. I listened.
2: So you think we should have come back today and done three more hours on the terror attack that happened?
14: No. I'm just saying, give it an update.
2: Okay.
14: Yeah, I mean, don't spend all day on Cornell.
0: Okay.
2: All right, we're glad.
0: I mean, you're allowed to have your opinion on that. I just want to be. I think we just want to be clear. We spent a lot of time on the hijacking. So yeah,
2: legitimately 3 hours yesterday. We're glad that there were brave people on that airplane that were able to keep the terror attack from happening. I bet can I just, we have spent just a little more time editorial on it note. This week than anyone, almost in all of media.
0: Pardon me for stepping on you there for a second. Just a little editorial note here. Clay and I have been doing this now. He's been doing it like 20 years, and I've been doing it for 15 years. And a lot of the time, if we've talked a lot about a story and we're not talking about it again, it's because there is no new newsy information to add to it. It's not that we don't think the story is still really important, but if we've covered it, we need to wait for there to be more to cover, or for some reason, it's not, oh, we don't think, you know, we can't just keep doing that, you know, every day. I remember, who was it? Remember Greta Van Susteren for a while on her Fox show, the Natalie Holloway case.
2: Oh, I remember that story. Yeah.
0: They were doing updates on that story every day. It felt like for months, maybe it was weeks, but for months. And it was getting a lot of ratings, which is why they were doing it. There are things you can do with TV that you can't do on radio, and saying the same things over and over again, not a good idea. What do you have there, Clay? Who's next up in line?
2: Sandra has been waiting a while. It's actually not a bad question. We talked some yesterday about the failure of my home state of Tennessee to execute a woman on death row correctly. And the failure associated with it. And Sandra's got a question from New Jersey.
15: Yes, good afternoon, Clay and Buck. You know, that was a very, very horrible thing that you did to that young girl. And I have a feeling because of the botched up execution, she may go on living a long time. I wonder, when you take your beautiful pet to be euthanized, nothing ever goes wrong. And I'm talking about big dogs that weigh over 100 pounds. Nothing ever goes wrong. It's peaceful, it's smooth, and it works. Why do we have complications with human beings? That's what I was wondering.
2: It's a great question. It's a really, really good question. Not to be a conspiracy theorist, but it seems awfully suspect to me that they turned the execution of a woman into a huge story for weeks, basically arguing she shouldn't be executed because she's a woman, which even though she committed a heinous murder, and then the murder, the execution did not go as planned, and now she is, I think, recovering. I think personally that this drug-induced killing, the execution occurring via drugs, is way more complicated than past methods of execution have been.
0: But do you think it was sabotage, possibly? Is that what you're saying?
2: Doesn't it seem awfully convenient that it happened?
0: It's extremely coincidental, yes. Extremely coincidental.
2: Best case coincidence, the woman that got all of the attention for a full week as not deserving to be killed by the state, suddenly they had an issue with being able to correctly execute her. It's either a tremendous coincidence or, I mean, I guess there's three things. Two, the method could just be flawed and they need to change the method.
0: We got 20 seconds. Say something happy. Talk about sports ball. What's happening this weekend?
2: A lot of great games going on this weekend. The hated Philadelphia Phillies were defeated by my beloved Atlanta Braves in a win for America, truth, justice, and the American way. Chop on, brothers. We'll be back with all of you Monday.
5: Speaking truth and having fun. Clay Travis and Buck Sexton. News Radio 1040 WHO.
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17: 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That's right. 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Nate Wellums. 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
21: It's 4 o'clock. I'm Dave Bowl. 66 degrees, sunny skies in Des Moines. Here's what's trending on WHO. Iowa state lawmakers are meeting in a special legislative session today to consider approving more than $1 billion in state incentives for a steel plant to be constructed in southeast Iowa. Senate Minority Leader Janice Weiner says Democrats are excited about the prospect of the project, but have reservations.
22: Why is this being rushed before regular Iowans, whose tax dollars will fly out the door to a foreign corporation, have a chance to weigh in? Why are we leaving them out of this discussion and tripping over ourselves to move this idea forward?
21: House Speaker Pat Grassley says the steel plant will bring thousands of high-paying jobs to the state, adding the incentives will be vetted to ensure taxpayers are protected. U.S. Senator Chuck Grassley is calling on the Trump administration to finalize its proposed rule limiting the sale of kratom. The Iowa Republican wrote on X that kratom is deadly and shouldn't be sold at gas stations, vape stores, or anywhere else. Kratom is still legal for purchase in Iowa, though 11 states have banned it. Iowa employers remain optimistic for the fourth quarter of the year despite rising costs and inflation. Eva Basinger has more.
23: Iowa employers continue to invest in their businesses despite ongoing challenges. That, according to Nicole Crane, president of the Iowa Association of Business and Industry.
24: 47% expect their sales to expand over the next quarter, and 63% plan to make capital expenditures.
23: Crane says finding enough skilled workers and rising health care costs remain the biggest challenges for Iowa businesses. I'm Eva Basinger.
21: 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Traffic, weather, and Simon Conway next.
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21: Currently 66 degrees and sunny in Des Moines, 68 in Knoxville. I'm Dave Bohl. 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
1: I love this American.
2: Well, across the great state of Iowa, it is 4:08 on this Friday, October the 2nd. We immediately have breaking news because the incentives bill has passed the House. The Senate still has to make that decision. Dave Ball is in our newsroom, of course, the news anchor, jazz-playing news anchor.
3: That's right.
2: Yes. I think we need a little, like, sax to bring you
3: on
2: each time.
3: Oh, I like that. Yeah,
2: record something original.
4: I'll work on that.
2: We want him to record something original for us. Anyway, Dave, what's happening? Or have I just said what's happening?
3: Well, Simon, you're correct. The steel plant incentive bill has passed the Iowa House. Okay. It's now headed to the Senate. I know that it passed on a 75-17 vote. So there was some trepidation about the bill discussed on the floor, but it still passed pretty easily.
2: Yep.
3: The next step will be heading to the Iowa Senate, and I'll have more details at the bottom of the hour.
2: Okay, I know it's passed the subcommittee and committee in the Senate, so it's just the floor vote. Mm-hmm. And we wait to see if anyone is silly enough to say no. All right, Dave, thanks. Thanks very much.
3: Thank you.
2: I'll
3: get to work on that intro.
2: Right, yes. Yes, please. We want that, definitely. Exclusive sax intro. Dave is our sax playing news anchor. It's great. Meanwhile, I went to Washington, D.C. on Wednesday just to make sure everything was fine and ready for us. Because we're going again next week. Ivy Sprague is in studio from our friends at Hy-Fee. Hi.
5: Hi, Simon.
2: Hi.
5: I'm so excited to go to D.C. with you.
2: And Washington, D.C. was ready. They
5: Good.
2: Said, yeah, bring it on.
5: Bring
2: man.
5: It on. They're
2: bring
5: ready.
2: On. Just don't walk through any metal detectors uninvited.
5: Heavens
2: that was
5: no.
2: Pretty
5: Heavens
2: much no. the only information I had. Okay, so the two trips have nothing to do with each other, but we are going to Washington, D.C. next week because
5: the Hy-Vee Central Iowa Honor Flight takes off next Wednesday.
2: Yes.
5: And we are looking for your listeners to help us with a fantastic send-off, as well as a welcome home for these veterans and their guardians.
2: Right. And, you know, the last Central Iowa Honor Flight, April and I were there for the welcome home. Mm-hmm. The flight home got delayed. And this was like 1 o'clock in the morning.
5: Okay, fingers crossed.
2: I know.
5: Fingers crossed for Wednesday.
2: Crossed that doesn't happen. But we were there, and we were not alone. Let me put it that way. So considering that this is going to be at far more reasonable hours.
5: Fingers crossed. Again, fingers crossed.
2: Hopefully, we'll have a big crowd.
5: Yeah.
2: Do you know why it's taken so long between the last one and this one?
5: The last honor flight in which Hy-Vee was involved was 2019.
2: Mm-hmm.
5: And then a little something called 2020 happened.
2: Right.
5: And the honor flight hubs are entirely powered by volunteers.
2: Yeah.
5: So
2: sure.
5: We're hoping that, you know, this resurgence with Hy-Vee and with your support too will get folks inspired. And mm-hmm. some have already stepped forward to start up a Central Iowa Honor Flight Hub again. So I had
2: me and Mrs. C are available.
5: Wonderful. Yeah, I had some folks. We had our orientation for veterans and guardians yesterday. And I've already had folks reach out going, I have other veterans that I know that want to get on the flight.
2: Mm-hmm.
5: I said, head to the Honor Flight national website. Get on that Lone Eagle list so that we can start if a Central Iowa Hub starts up again. We've already got it full.
2: Right. Well, yes, it's that would be the veterans, also the volunteers. We definitely want to be a part of it.
5: Yes.
2: Because when this came along,
5: mm-hmm.
2: Ivy, April and I were talking about it, like openly talking mm-hmm. about it on the air. We have to get this Central Iowa on a flight back up and running. So when we finish whatever it was we were working on at that particular time, you know there's always something.
5: There's always something.
2: That was going to be next. That was the next thing we were going to do. And then we heard about you guys. I'm like, okay, well, we'll just come and help.
5: Here we are. Yeah, yeah.
2: So it's great. So how many veterans are going?
5: We've got 72 veterans.
2: 72.
5: Along with their guardians. Mm-hmm. And it's a great mix. About a third of the guardians are family members of those veterans.
2: Sure.
5: Another third are Hy-Vee employees
2: Excellent.
5: Who are military veterans.
2: Excellent.
5: And then the final final third is Hy-Vee employees who just want to be part of supporting this tribute to our veteran heroes.
2: Well, we're very honored that you invited us to come along.
5: Yes.
2: So thank you. We will report frequently throughout the day back to our radio stations about what's going on. Now, essentially, for people that don't know, we're taking these veterans back to their war memorials, which without this, most of them wouldn't get the opportunity to go see.
5: Absolutely. Yeah, we've got a fantastic itinerary. We'll be spending quite a bit of time at the Vietnam Memorial because the majority, I believe almost all of our veterans are Vietnam era veterans.
2: Okay.
5: And then we've got stops at the World War II Memorial, the Women's Memorial, the Lincoln Memorial. It's an Arlington National Cemetery. Yep. It's going to be a tremendous day for these folks.
2: Last time we were at the wall, the Vietnam Wall, was it, I'm looking at my wife now, was it when we were at the Vietnam Wall, was it 22, I want to say? We traced the names of 22 people, from people who asked us to do it.
4: We did 23. And I have more for this time.
2: Yeah.
5: Fantastic.
2: So we get asked, and we know how to find them as well.
5: Yes.
2: Easily.
5: Yes, good.
2: Yes.
5: We'll be relying on your knowledge.
2: So,
5: we got some tips at orientation, but
2: we know how to find them easily.
5: Wonderful.
2: Now. Really easily.
5: Good.
2: We can get the panel and the line, and we know how you count the lines. There's a little thing that gives you tens. 10, 20, 30. Oh, 33. There he is. Right? We really do.
5: That's great.
2: So it will be much, much quicker.
5: Excellent.
2: All right.
5: Okay.
2: So that's really cool. Okay. And then we'll be going to the Women's Memorial.
5: We will, yes.
2: What is the Women's Memorial? A lot of people have never even heard of it.
5: And this is my first exposure to it as well. But my understanding is it's celebrating the women who've been in combat, who've been in support roles for...
2: So we know about the Women's Museum.
5: Correct.
2: That's at Arlington.
5: Yes.
2: Is that what we're talking about?
5: No, I believe it's right at the bottom of the hill at Arlington is the Women's Memorial.
2: Okay.
5: But I've never been either, so I'm looking forward to learning more about it.
2: It's going to be interesting, to say the least.
5: The one thing I heard from our flight commander, who is a woman, is the best women's restrooms in D.C. are at the Women's Memorial. So that's a good thing for me and for Mrs. C.
2: Well, now we know. That's excellent. All right.
5: Yeah. But we're really hoping that your listeners can come out for our Bon Voyage celebration.
2: Right.
5: You're
2: going to
5: be broadcasting live.
2: I am.
5: From our hotel where all our veterans are gathering.
2: Yes.
5: And we're asking members of the public to come out and salute these veterans Tuesday night, starting around 5 o'clock, West Des Moines, on 60th Street.
2: Okay.
5: Between Ashworth and Westtown Parkway.
2: Okay.
5: Between 5 and 5:30 is when those buses will go by. We've got, I think, 3 or 4 different buses. But we're asking folks to come out in the red, white, and blue with their flags, with their signs of support, and really let these veterans know how much love is going from Des Moines with them.
2: Right. And it's going from...
5: We're leaving from our hotel down near the airport, but we've designated kind of that 60th Street stretch where we'd like members of the public to come out and show their support.
2: All right. Well, that's cool. So
5: please
2: come out and do that. You'll send me a map, right? And I can put it up on my social media.
5: I've got a fantastic map in my email. It's headed your way.
2: All right. Well, then you send that to me. I'll put it up on my social media.
5: Yeah.
2: This is next Tuesday.
5: Next Tuesday. Yep.
2: That's next Tuesday. My show will be coming from... that hotel, so you can come see us and say hi. But we'd much rather you were on the at 60th Street, so we could show the veterans some love.
5: Absolutely,
2: yes.
5: That would be fantastic.
2: Okay, so that's that, and then coming back, we want you at the airport, right?
5: We want you at the airport, not in the terminal.
2: Nope.
5: But we've actually got an arrangement with the Des Moines Airport. We're going to be at one of the hangars, kind of southwest of the airport, but it'll be super easy for folks to get there. You can just park at the Fleur Hy-Vee.
2: Okay.
5: Starting about 8 o'clock Wednesday night, there'll be a Hy-Vee tent there where you can wait, and shuttle buses will be running to the hangar starting at 8 o'clock Wednesday.
2: Okay.
5: Fingers crossed, we're going to land about 9:30.
2: Okay.
5: And that will be our welcome home celebration, free transportation from the Fleur Avenue Hy-Vee store.
2: There you go.
5: We'll have a DJ out there. We'll have a food truck. We'll have free hot chocolate and cookies because it's Iowa in October. We don't know how chilly it's going to be.
2: No, I mean, it could be 80 degrees.
5: You just don't know, do you?
2: Don't know.
5: The forecast in D.C. looks beautiful for Wednesday.
2: Okay.
5: But starting 8 o'clock Wednesday at the Fleur Hy-Vee, the shuttles will be running, and they'll run from 8 until every last veteran has gone home with their family.
2: All right. Well, that's really cool. Send me all those details. We'll put them up on our social media. I'll do that next week, though.
5: Yes.
2: Because there's a weekend. People right. forget. The Hawkeyes are playing.
5: I would say we've got football between now and then.
2: Exactly.
5: To keep our Iowa events in chronological
2: exactly.
5: order.
2: Ivy, thank you very much for coming
5: yes.
2: in and sharing that with us. We're very, very excited. I know Mrs. C, she's on the phone right now, but I know she's very, very excited. And, you know, the advance party to Washington, D.C., me.
5: Excellent. You've cleared us.
2: Checked it out. It's still there.
5: It's got the Conway stamp of approval.
2: It's still there. It looks good. And honestly, it looks better than I've seen it in a long time.
5: Good.
2: It's been cleaned up. Amazing. Looks amazing.
5: Yeah.
2: Oh,
5: yeah.
2: I'm being told, hold,
5: please hold,
2: says Mrs. C,
5: okay.
2: before we go anywhere. Okay, so we will do that. Is D.C. a place you've been to many times before?
5: It has been quite some time.
2: Yeah?
5: Quite some time.
2: It wasn't a class trip, was it?
5: No. I've traveled there for work a few, and actually the last time I was in D.C. was about a week after September 11th.
2: Oh, okay.
5: So that was an interest. This flight will be much smoother.
2: Yes, I'm sure.
5: Yes.
2: Okay.
5: And
2: yeah, well, it looks great. Mrs. C is here now.
4: And Ivy, you know, I said that cards and notes and letters will flood in
5: yes.
4: when I put the word out.
5: Listeners,
4: this box.
5: She's holding up an entire box.
4: And several other things in here are all cards and letters and things from students all over the state.
5: That is fantastic. That's fantastic. Thank you to everyone who sent those in. I know that's going to be really meaningful for our folks
2: Absolutely.
5: On the flight. Who
2: Will
5: I got be. To I got to meet all of them
2: cool.
5: Yesterday. And just an incredible group of, it's all men on this trip that are mm-hmm. veterans, but just an incredible group of men that I'm really excited to give them this experience.
2: All right. Well, hopefully this is a regular thing now, and we certainly want to play our part in making that happen. Ivy Sprague from Hy-Vee, the Director of Strategic Communications. yeah, she's edumacated. I'm telling you. Thank you for coming in. We know you have to go, so go do that. Safe travels.
5: Thank you, sir.
2: We'll see you soon, all right?
5: We'll see you next week.
2: All right. It is 4:19. All across the great state of Iowa, it is the Simon Conway Show.

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7: In baseball, the Braves used the long ball and strong pitching to punch their ticket to the NLDS, beating the Phillies in Game 3, 6-2. The Braves won a postseason series for the first time since winning the 2021 World Series and earned their first playoff series win against the Phillies. They will now face the Dodgers tomorrow. In the NFL, the Browns took down the Steelers 27-24 as Andre Schmidt's career-long 56-yard field goal with 10 seconds left gave Cleveland the win. Cleveland has won 8 straight Thursday night games, the longest active streak and 4th longest in NFL history. They also sit atop the AFC North at 3-1. And in the NBA, NBA center Jalen Duren has agreed to a 5-year, $200 million fully guaranteed contract to return to the Detroit Pistons. The agreement ends a 4-month contract standoff. I'm Andy West with your iHeartRadio Sports Report.
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13: 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A black man from the projects comes forward with information about the case.
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13: 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Lee Harris is sentenced to 90 years.
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13: Behind bars, Lee finds an unlikely ally in his cellie, Robert. The pair are like chalk and cheese. There's no way their paths would ever cross on the outside. But as a fellow inmate, Robert sees through the lies and vows to do the unthinkable. Clear Lee's name.
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19: Well, across the great state of Iowa, it is the Simon Conway Show. You know, it's fun coming into a studio where somebody else has been on the air, and the first thing you see on the first text message is your name. I've been a Simon Conway fan for 8 years. Well, that's half of it. I'm in my 16th, but thank you. Really appreciate it. Just started listening to you guys for a year. Not sure who that is. I get you guys mixed up. Okay.

0: But it's a $15 billion investment. So, you know, I saw people right at the beginning, well, it's never going to happen. It's just Trump, blah, blah, blah, blah, blah, not going to happen. Okay, well, if it doesn't happen, then they're not getting any tax breaks. This is performance related. I don't know. It's 4:30 almost. Why it has taken all day to get to this point where one chamber has voted yes and wasn't close, and the other chamber's still like, well, I don't know. It's also very interesting who isn't there. And why are they not there? I'll tell you right now, because politics is a really dirty, nasty game. And they're not there because they don't want to show up and have to vote no. They also don't want to show up and have to vote yes along with the Republicans. We'll get into that in a little while after the bottom of the hour news. But that is, if you want to know why they're not there and still picking up their paycheck, that is why. That's literally why. I've told you many, many times, politics is a game. It is a nasty game. I don't like it. But that's what's going on. It is pure gamesmanship, and it's purely because they don't want to be on the record on the $15 billion largest steel plant in American history.
1: We did just get a phone call that letting us know that the beard comment actually was said on the Clay and Buck show. So I don't know who they're confusing you
0: for.
1: Wait a
0: minute. So now you're saying I sound like either Clay or Buck? Really? I don't think so. Do not think so. But anyway, there you go. All across the great state of Iowa, I don't sound like the next guy either. He is Colonel Congressman Zach Nunn. He's in studio. We'll talk to him next.

0: 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It's the award-winning WHO Radio News on the Voice of Iowa. 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
1: It's 4:30. I'm Dave Bowl. 67 degrees, sunny skies in Des Moines. Here's what's trending on WHO. A tax incentive bill aimed at attracting a steel plant to southeast Iowa is a step closer to reality after passing the Iowa House this afternoon. Republican Lee County Representative Blaine Watkins says the plan will breathe new life into his home county.
2: Revitalizing my home in Lee County and creating new opportunities for my community. This project will bring great jobs, attract young families, and it's about time young people start to call Lee County home.
1: Democratic Johnson County Representative Eleanor Levin says she thinks the plan is a bad deal for Iowa.
3: Mesabi Metals does not have the experience, in my opinion, or the market capitalization to pull off this project. And if I am correct, which I hope I'm not, I don't want to see Iowa taxpayers left on the line.
1: The Iowa Senate is now considering the bill. A survey of Midwest business leaders shows another month of growth.
4: The manufacturing sector is moving forward, as the rest of the economy is not moving forward like the manufacturing. We're still down manufacturing jobs, but nonetheless, we're moving in the right direction.
1: Creighton University economics professor Ernie Goss, he says the September Mid-America Business Conditions Index also says the manufacturing sector added jobs in September. The Iowa Hawkeyes will receive national attention this weekend when ESPN's College Game Day returns to Iowa City for the first time in 20 years. Claire Burnett has a preview.
5: The Iowa Hawkeyes will host ESPN this week as they take on Ohio State on Saturday. It comes just a week after the team's stunning last-second victory against Michigan. Iowa head coach Kirk Ferentz will join the broadcast ahead of the game, with millions expected to watch the Hawkeye wave. I'm Claire Burnett.
1: The Iowa game kicks off at 2:30 p.m. in Kinnick Stadium. 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Simon Conway next.
6: Hey, it's Rob Sand. You may know me as the state auditor that uncovered a record amount of misspent taxpayer money, or the guy that uncovered the largest lottery rigging scheme in American history, or as the guy that loves pizza. But if we haven't met yet, let me introduce myself. I was raised in Decorah, where I learned to hunt and fish and learned right from wrong. Thanks, Mom and Dad. I'm married with two boys, 10 and 12, in Iowa public schools. Before I was state auditor, I was Iowa's chief public corruption prosecutor, prosecuting cases like the Iowa Film Office tax credit scandal. Now I'm running for governor because I love Iowa and I'm worried about the direction we're going in.

0: Costs are too high, there's too much corruption, and cancer rates are out of control. I want to solve these problems and end the extreme partisanship on both sides standing in the way. So if you're looking for a new direction with more accountability, check out my plans at robsand.com. I'll be a governor for all and make Iowa not redder or bluer, but better and truer. 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
1: Liberal Josh Turek doesn't bother showing up for work, missing votes more than half the time. Even worse, Turek thinks you don't care. Just listen.
2: I ended up missing about 50% of the votes in the Iowa legislature this year. I don't know if that necessarily matters to Iowans.
1: Doesn't matter?
2: I don't know if that necessarily matters to Iowans.
1: Turek skips work more than half the time, but still collected his full paycheck. Think that matters? There's more. Because the only thing worse than the votes Turek missed? The votes he took. Turek supported welfare benefits for illegal immigrants and amnesty for criminal illegals. He voted with the radical left for taxpayer-funded sex change surgery. He even supports biological men in girls' bathrooms. Liberal Josh Turek. Gone half the time. Wrong the other half.
3: I'm Ashley Hinson, candidate for U.S. Senate, and I approve this message.
1: Paid for by NRSC.
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6: On I-35 southbound, south of exit 102, the Iowa 210 Huxley-Cambridge exit, we've got a crash blocking the traffic lanes. Traffic is using the right shoulder to get by. They're reporting a 27-minute delay. I-80 westbound from the West McMaster to exit 117 is a 5-minute trip. With Des Moines' most frequent traffic all day, I'm Joe Sonderman on News Radio 1040 WHO.
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9: Finally, a chance to dry out. Tonight, clear conditions, a low 44 degrees. Mainly sunny skies, a jump to 70 on Saturday. 52 the low Saturday night. Continued sunshine, 68 on Sunday. That's your News Radio 1040 WHO weather forecast. I'm Local 5 Chief Meteorologist Chris Kubal.
10: Currently 67 degrees and sunny in Des Moines, 68 degrees in Ames. I'm Dave Bolar. Next update at 5 o'clock. Breaking news and severe weather as it happens. On Des Moines News, Weather and Traffic Station, News Radio 1040, WHO.

0: across the great state of Iowa. You can put those on, my guest, but you don't need them as long as you can hear me. Unless Mrs. C starts talking to you, then it's a whole other issue. In studio with us right now, we have Colonel Congressman Zach Nunn. How are you, sir?
1: Simon, always good to hear and be with you. And yes, when April starts talking, we all listen.
0: So absolutely.
1: This is a good start
0: anyway.
1: That anyways.
0: Is not even exactly. up for any kind of debate at all.
1: That's right. That's right.
2: Well, if that's true, why do I repeat myself so much?
0: I don't know. I mean, you did have to bring I forgot my hearing aids today. She had to bring them to work for me. So, you know, there's that. Let me look over at Dave, first of all. Has the Senate passed this thing yet? Still not. Okay. Let's talk about that bit for a minute. We have a $15 billion investment in Iowa.
1: That's right.
0: I know it's not your district, but it benefits all of us, I think. Benefits the whole state. 6,000 construction jobs.
1: That's right.
0: 1,700 plant jobs, an average wage of $49 an hour. That's really good money. These people are all going to be earning six figures. And then all the support stuff around this plant. That's more jobs. It's just an amazing thing that's happened. I don't know what's taken our legislature so long to pass it.
1: Well,
0: but the House has passed it.
1: Yeah, Simon, I'll talk about it. From our aspect of it, what I've tried to do is say, hey, how do we build here in America again, particularly those core things? Look, I serve on the China Select Committee. I have been the bullish on making sure that China is not dumping steel here for our manufacturers.
0: Right.
1: Being able to build here, equally being able to build the workforce that not only works at this facility, but is going to help build this steel plant. And then we've got 6,000 folks ready and primed to start building out advanced manufacturing here in places like Iowa. In total, that's $100 billion in construction and advancement that's going to happen both for Iowa and the immediate region around this. It's one of the reasons, candidly, Simon, we spent so much of the last, 2 years here investing $5 million into places like DMAC, Indian Hills, Southwest Community College, working with our high schools, trade skills, and I will say this, both union and non-union jobs,
0: sure,
1: being able to have those apprenticeship programs, this is what we need more than anything else, is a skilled labor force that can help build this, whether it's electricians or, welders, plumbers, pipe fitters, all of these guys and gals are going to have an opportunity to help build this and then build what comes next, which I'm really excited about. This is a foundational investment in Iowa, but it's most importantly a foundational separation from us being dependent on Chinese steel for our infrastructure, our military, everything else.
0: That's really important. I was, as we were just discussing, I was in the White House earlier this week, and we talked about that very thing. If we become dependent on Chinese steel for aircraft.
1: That's right.
0: They have some steel parts, I believe. Ships. Then what happens if they turn off the spigot?
1: That's right.
0: We have to build this stuff ourselves. We have to manufacture ourselves. And what a lot of people seem to forget is, yes, we're an ag state. 20% of the economy of Iowa is ag. But we're actually a manufacturing state as well, and people seem to forget that.
1: Well, and it's a huge part of where we want to be. If we're going to rebuild, making America great, but also making America first, that means taking care of folks right here at home. And these are really good jobs. These are not the old days of working in a smelting factory. These are advanced manufacturing
0: jobs.
1: We're going to have technicians. We're going to have engineers who are doing this. And importantly, I just had the Secretary of the Air Force, Secretary Meehy, join me today at the Iowa Air National Guard base talking about how we reconstitute a flying mission in places like Iowa.
0: When are the jets coming back?
1: We sold the hard push on this. You'll know this as an Air Force guy. I am very focused on having a fixed wing manned mission back here in Iowa in complement to what we do in cyber targeting and attack. But this is again, putting America first means making places like Iowa viable for families who want to come here, set up shop, build here, folks who want to work with their hands, and folks who want to work with their brains, having the skill sets and the job opportunity. This is a win-win-win from, the Air Force to what we are able to produce domestically. It puts America in the driver's seat. I'm just really glad to see Iowa leading the charge in it.
0: Yeah, absolutely. Let's talk about the race that you're in. Your opponent is missing. I've been trying literally for months. The guy that gets paid to talk to people like me won't talk to me. He won't reply to any email that I have sent, not even to say we're not interested. I mean, literally nothing. She won't debate you.
1: Yeah. So
0: you called her, which I love.
1: In the military, we have something called MIA, or missing in action,
0: yep,
1: right? Here's the reality. For every race I've ever run, I think it's important that Iowans get to hear from us. I've always participated in debates. I've always done the soapbox at the state fair. I've always asked, you know, our opponents to come on stage and let's just have a conversation. This is important. We worked with KCCI a month ago to get a debate set up, and KCCI was very good. They offered 4 dates. We said yes to all of them, and you know, our opponent just had not answered the mail. So we wanted to make it comfortable for her. Mm-hmm. We reached out, but we also said, if it is more comfortable, why don't we do it on Iowa Public Television? Mm-hmm. Maybe that's your set. I said yes when Iowa Public Television offered it. She has not answered.
0: Yep.
1: WHO Channel 13 reached out and said, hey, let's host a debate. I said yes immediately. I'm ready to go. And she's not answered. And I think this is reflective of what we'll probably see from her today even. When people are depending on her voice to represent them because she ran for office, she missed, you know, more than 20% of her votes. Votes on things like holding sex offenders accountable. Votes like stopping torture of animals, something we've led on protecting animals.
0: Right.
1: Votes on veterans.
0: That one's really personal to me.
1: It is. You know that, You've been a leader because on this.
0: I actually forced that over the line.
1: That's right. It would have been nice to have had her present to actually vote in support of that.
0: How can you not be for that?
1: Well, how can you not be present for your job and keep cashing your check?
0: Yes.
1: That is the hard part. And
0: that's the other part, isn't it? Because it's one thing not to show up. It's another thing to take the money while you're not showing up.
1: Particularly when you're missing votes.
0: Yeah.
1: I think votes are really what count and being able to showcase, hey, I'm here for my folks. I also think debates still matter. I think that people want to be able to hear from both sides in a forum that is professional, but where folks really get to say, these are the hard questions. I've done over 500 listening sessions across Iowa, and I've taken the best ideas from Republicans, Democrats, and Independents. My very first bill that I passed, we passed for Family Medical Leave Act for Iowa Guards member. That came from a Democrat. I worked with a Democrat. We got it signed into law under Joe Biden. And I always joke, or maybe Joe Biden's auto pin. But either way, we got 3 bills signed into law under Biden. I got another 20-plus bills signed into law under Donald Trump. We have a great record. My opponent hasn't passed a single bill with 3 elections to the Iowa Senate. That's unforgivable.
0: You are the most bipartisan member of Congress, you know, or you're very close. I know
1: top,
0: you are.
1: Top 3. More
0: top
1: importantly,
0: three. Okay.
1: We're one of the top in getting bills across the finish line, which I put more stock in.
0: Right. But you see, you recognize the reality. The
1: That's
0: reality
1: right.
0: on the ground in your district is kind of a 50-50 district. And if you're going to truly represent everybody, you have to do the bipartisan bills. You have to.
1: But it's just good bills. And I think this is, you know, the Reagan model. If we agree on 80% of the things, those are the bills we can move forward.
0: Right.
1: We can stand up and we can fight for things that Iowa's done, like the Save America Act for voting. I think every Iowan should be able to say, hey, I support this. This should not be a Republican issue. We've championed that. At the same time, we should say, let's pass our rural housing bill. Everybody wants access to an American dream. These are the kinds of things where we've been able to reach across the aisle while still standing firm in our principles of always putting Iowa and Iowans first.
0: Every Democrat in the Senate just voted against the insider trade deal.
1: Look, I fought
0: every
1: for this
0: one of them.
1: At the beginning. And here's why. You know this, Simon. 200 million reasons why it's a bad idea.
0: Yeah.
1: That's about how much Nancy Pelosi made out of her stock trade.
0: I so wish I'd have followed her.
1: God bless. But we got it through. We said no one trades stocks, no family trades stocks. There's real penalties. And if you get caught trading stocks, you forfeit it all. My opponent now wants to be like me and says, hey, I agree with that. Her bill, she offered, you know, days before she announced she was running for Congress, didn't even get a subcommittee. It lasted 72 hours before it died. Mm-hmm. We actually got it across the finish line. We passed it. And it was in a bipartisan way that it moved out of the House, went to the Senate, and every single Senate Democrat voted against it. Not because it was wrong, because they don't want to see a bipartisan solution to hold bad members of Congress from either party accountable.
0: Right.
1: And we've got folks here in Iowa, tragically, doing the same thing and want to go to Congress and continue to do the same bad things that would hurt Iowans.
0: We don't know at this point if your opponent is actually in the State House today. We don't know.
1: We don't know where she was. The last job sighting was she was at a fundraiser in Chicago for herself, which is ironic. She doesn't have time for a debate, but she has time to fly to fundraisers out of state.
0: It is interesting, isn't it? I mean, so I think, as I said before I brought you on, your opponent and others, I don't think they want to be on the record on this bill. They would vote no if they were there. I think it seems clear to me they would vote no if they were there, but they don't want to vote no because it's $15 billion worth of investment and it's an awful lot of Iowa jobs. And frankly, it's a game changer for the state and the country. And they would have to vote no, and they don't want to do that on the record.
1: But I think they need to show up. You don't get the opportunity to take this job and then just run away. And here's what I would say. Not only is it great for investment, not only is it great for the growth of an American-made industry, it's also great for our workforce. And I'll say it again. I've gone and had the hard conversations with, you know, the Teamsters and walked into the electricians union. I've heard from these guys. You know who would be most upset if Democrats voted no and kicked this out of state? It would be our blue-collar, hardworking men and women who belong to unions who said, we got screwed over by the same party that says they represent us. And in this case, they just were MIA again. No showing up.
0: The Democrats left the blue-collar workers in the dust
1: a long time ago.
0: The re-election of Trump, the blue-collar workers had figured that out.
1: That's right.
0: Actually. But yeah, it's sad. Look, you just talked about all the people you've been to speak to. Your opponent says you're not talking to anyone.
1: Well, this is the beautiful part. I can show you, you know, just about 26 bills that came from Iowans, including our GUARD Act that we moved almost unanimously through both the House and the Senate here. That came from an Iowa listening session. We've done over 500 of these. And I tell you what's not a so-called town hall. It's not showing up with your campaign poster and asking people for donations. Those are called campaign rallies.
0: Yeah.
1: There's a real difference here. Hearing from Iowans, translating into real work. We get things done. You look at her record, zero bills passed in three election cycles.
0: Mm-hmm.
1: It tells most Iowans all they need to know.
0: All right. Well, look, before I let you go, F-16s or F-35s based here? What do we think?
1: Take this for a notch. B-21s, global reach out of Iowa. The base is ready to go. Simon, thank you for having me on. And I want to say, I'll come and do a debate on your show any
0: You're
1: day of the
0: welcome.
1: Week. We'll throw another one out there.
0: Yeah, we will. I'll write to her press guy.
1: Please.
0: Have him ignore me again. That'll be good. Let me just look over a new studio. Yes or no? Still no. All right. The Iowa Senate is dragging its feet still. The tax incentive bill has passed the House. Dave, will you just come on real quick? I know it was a huge something to 17. Is it 70 something to 17 out of the House? Oh, can you pop Dave up, please? Dave, there you go.
3: Yes, Simon, 75 to 17.
0: 75 to 17 out of the House. It wasn't even close. That got done. We're waiting on the Senate. I don't know what is taking the time. I really don't, seriously, because we don't spend a dime, right? No one's writing anyone any checks. This is a performance-related incentives. The company does A, they get a tax break. That's how this is going to work. I don't know what's taking so long. Zach Nunn, we let everybody give out their website. Please give out your website.
1: Well, Simon, thank you. You can follow us. 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Help us out. We are out knocking 50,000 doors. We'll have another big kickoff this weekend with the chairman of Ag, and then we'll be inviting Secretary Rawlins to come and talk about my new beef act to make sure our cattlemen are made whole. We'd love to have your support and earn your vote. Thanks so much, Simon.
0: Oh, you're very welcome. And I'll actually see you tomorrow because you're going to be at the final salute.
1: That's right. We'll be honoring our soldiers and sailors, airmen who have served. Thank
0: Absolutely.
1: You so much.
0: So we'll see you there tomorrow. And maybe I'll come and see our ag secretary because I haven't seen her for a while. We are all across the great state of Iowa. It's coming up to 4:50. This is the Simon Conway Show.

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2: I'm Josh Turek. I was born an underdog. 21 surgeries by the age of 12. Spina bifida, caused by my dad's exposure to Agent Orange in Vietnam. 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In 2016, I did just that.
3: 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Josh Turek.
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2: 4 Paralympics, 2 golds. 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We won because we worked together as a team and cared about the name on the front of the jersey, not the back. That's what's missing in Washington. Both parties fight with each other and just look out for themselves. In the Senate, I will work with anyone to fight the corruption, clean up Washington, and make them work for us again. Because accountability matters. Listening to Iowans does too.
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7: 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Now we find out Turek was even caught telling illegal immigrants how to obstruct law enforcement and called cracking down on illegal immigrants
8: fundamentally wrong and un-American.
7: That's some straight-up liberal bullshit. Liberal politician Josh Turek. He only shows up for illegals. 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
10: Southbound on I-35 after Highway 210, they've cleared an earlier accident, but traffic was really backed up, so it's going to take a few minutes for that to clear out. Urban Loop westbound from the East Mixmaster to 141 is a 9-minute trip. Urban Loop westbound 141 to the West Mixmaster, a 5-minute travel time, 2 minutes delay. With Des Moines' most frequent traffic all day, I'm Joe Sonderman on News Radio 1040 WHO.
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4: Finally, a chance to dry out. Tonight, clear conditions, a low 44 degrees. Mainly sunny skies, a jump to 70 on Saturday. 52 the low Saturday night. Continued sunshine, 68 on Sunday. That's your News Radio 1040 WHO weather forecast. I'm Local 5 Chief Meteorologist Chris Kubal.
1: All across the great state of Iowa, it is the Simon Conway Show. It's 4:56. Looking over at Dave Ball. Thumbs up, thumbs down. Still thumbs down. The Iowa Senate has still not passed the incentive bill, which is a shame, to say the least, actually. I hope they get around to it soon, because there really is no reason for this to be a no. And the main reason I'm saying that is no one's writing a check in advance. So it's not like, hey, here's your money. And then they start singing, go on, take the money and run. Mm-mm, that's not happening. Did you just shake your head because I sang on the air? Is that what just happened?
14: Maybe.
1: Okay. Well, you know, Dave should have played the sax for that, but he wasn't ready. So
14: he would have to play it very loud to drown you out.
1: Well, no, he just wasn't ready, so I had to go with the singing. Anyway, so there's no reason for not. It's performance-related incentives. Company does A, incentive 1 kicks in. Company does B, incentive 2 kicks in. This is performance-related. So, you know, I know the people from Wisconsin, I believe, said, oh, it's never going to happen. Okay, so say they're right. It never happens. If they're right, there's no tax incentive. Nothing. Zero. Get it done, Iowa Senate. This is the Simon Conway Show.

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0: 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That's nice. You guys play all the hits. 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Love your traffic. Here's one from Huey. I love the news. Wait a minute. Is this Huey Lewis and the news? Sincerely, Huey Lewis. 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
4: Southbound on I-35 after Highway 210, they cleared an earlier accident, but traffic was really backed up, so it's going to take a few minutes for that to clear out. Urban Loop westbound from the East Mixmaster to 141 is a 9-minute trip. Urban Loop westbound 141 to the West Mixmaster, a 5-minute travel time, 2 minutes delay. With Des Moines' most frequent traffic all day, I'm Joe Sonderman on News Radio 1040 WHO.
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5: Finally, a chance to dry out. Tonight, clear conditions, a low 44 degrees. Mainly sunny skies, a jump to 70 on Saturday. 52 the low Saturday night. Continued sunshine, 68 on Sunday. That's your News Radio 1040 WHO weather forecast. I'm Local 5 Chief Meteorologist Chris Kubal.
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6: It's 5 o'clock. I'm Dave Bowles. 67 degrees, sunny skies in Des Moines. Here's what's trending on WHO. A tax incentive bill for a steel plant to be built in southeast Iowa is through the Iowa House after passing on a 75-17 vote this afternoon. Democratic Johnson County Representative David Jacoby says he has concerns about the package costs for Iowa families.
7: Everyone across the state of Iowa is expected to invest in this project. I hope this project is real. Because $3,000 per household kind of sounds like socialism.
6: Republican Dallas County Representative Carter Nordman says the package has safeguards for Iowa taxpayers.
8: The company does not receive a dollar until it delivers, starting with completing construction on the facilities and continuing only as the complex meets the investment and job commitments they have made.
6: Supporters say the $15 billion plant, to be completed in 2030, will create 1,700 jobs. The bill is now being considered in the Iowa Senate. A development in Washington could mean good news for the price of diesel in Iowa. Sarah Walters has more.
9: President Trump says Europe has agreed to release a massive amount of diesel oil reserves. Prices for diesel have recently surged. AAA reports Friday's average for a gallon of diesel in Iowa is $6.09. That's up from $3.50 a year ago. The president said the process of releasing the reserves will begin immediately. I'm Sarah Walters.
6: The Russia-Ukraine war, as well as the war in Iran, have put pressure on the world's diesel supply. The downtown Des Moines Farmers Market will start an hour later tomorrow and through the rest of October. Downtown Farmers Market Manager Elizabeth Wires tells WHO Radio News the remaining 5 Saturdays in October will have a different feel from the summer Saturdays.
10: 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So the market kind of transforms once the hours change into truly a fall market.
6: Starting tomorrow, the downtown farmers market will begin at 8 a.m. instead of 7 a.m. We have more online at whoradio.com/news. 5:02 at News Radio 1040 WHO. Wall Street is closing higher after a weaker-than-expected jobs report. Levon Putney has the numbers.
11: Stocks rose after the Labor Department said the economy added just 29,000 jobs in September, which raised hopes the Federal Reserve will hold interest rates steady this month. Tech stocks added lift to the market, with NVIDIA and AMD hitting all-time highs. At the closing bell, the Dow Jones Industrial Average gained 250 points to 51,176. The S&P 500 rose 56 points to 77,22. The NASDAQ climbed 319 points to 27,190. I'm Levon Putney.
6: 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Traffic, weather, and more Simon Conway next.
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6: 67 degrees in Des Moines. I'm Dave Bohl. Our next update at 5:30. Breaking news and severe weather as it happens. On Des Moines News, Weather, and Traffic Station, News Radio 1040, WHO.
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1: I love this American.
2: All across the great state of Iowa, it is the Simon Conway Show. It is 5:08. It is election season. We are just about a month away from election day, and somebody who is running is Joe Mitchell. Joe, welcome back. How are you?
3: How are you?
2: Oh, I'm good. We didn't hear the start of what you said, but that's good. Let's talk a little bit about steel, shall we? Because this is a huge deal in Iowa right now. The House has passed the tax incentive package. We're still waiting on the Senate.
3: Right. Well, right now, Simon, you have President Trump, who's delivered for us, and the Democrats in the media talk about tariffs all the time, and they don't talk about the benefits of tariffs. And this is what President Trump's been working towards for the last decade, is bringing these steel manufacturers, bringing automobile manufacturers, bringing the chips manufacturing back to the United States. And that's exactly what he's done with the steel plant announcement this last week. And so you're talking about nearly 2,000 permanent jobs, over $100,000 of average salary for these people. You're talking about nearly 7,000 construction jobs all going to Eastern Iowa. You know, I grew up in Southeast Iowa, as you know, and this is a huge thing for that community. I mean, it's massive because you've had companies leave over the last two or three decades. You've had tons of jobs leave the area because of things like NAFTA. You've had administration after administration, whether it was Clinton, whether it was Bush, whether it was Obama, and they wanted more free trade and globalization, and President Trump put a stop to that, and now we're bringing manufacturing back to the United States. So I would encourage the state Senate, which you know I'm not a huge fan of, I would encourage them to get this passed quickly and to deliver for not only the president, but for Iowans and people in Eastern Iowa, and this is a huge win.
2: Big flex coming, all right? I apologize in advance. I was in the White House on Wednesday, and one of the people I was talking to was the director of the White House National Economic Council. He is Kevin Hassett. We played that interview.
3: Brilliant man.
2: Yes, he is a brilliant man. We played that interview yesterday, and he said to me, it's really very, very simple. There'll be no tariffs if you move your manufacturing to the United States. No tariffs ever. Seems very simple, doesn't it?
3: Greatest tool.
2: He doesn't have to be a brilliant man to figure that part out, though, does he?
3: Correct. But Simon, is the single greatest tool that any president has is tariffs to negotiate fair trade. That's what you want. You want fair trade. We haven't had it for a long time in this country. Mm-hmm. And you've had a lot of done people that have served, and they've had staff that hasn't told them that they have the single greatest tool ever in their toolbox, which is tariffs, to make sure you can negotiate good trade deals and get business back to America. Because again, what you had in the 80s and 90s is you had politicians that sold our country out. They wanted cheap products. They did not want manufacturing here. They did not want to protect American jobs. And you have the exact opposite with the president, where he wants products made here. He wants jobs here. He wants people working and making a good living and not shipping all of our jobs to China.
2: Obama famously said that those types of jobs are gone and they're not coming back. Wrong.
3: Right. Correct. Correct. And this is actually a big reason why the president was elected in 2016. It was on immigration and it was on trade, in my opinion, because people realized we've been sold out for a very long time. And you had every politician, both Republicans and Democrats in Washington, selling out the American people. And they were sick and tired of it. And that's why they elected the president. And again, the media, the Democrats, they try to stick me on this all the time. They have ads right now saying Joe Mitchell agrees with President Trump's tariff policy. Well, it's because it's working. And the steel mill is a great example of why it's working, why we're bringing very high-paying jobs back to this country once again.
2: Well, once the Senate passes this, and it's unthinkable to me that they won't, by the way. And if they don't, they better be prepared to come in my studio. But it's unthinkable to me that they won't. So once they pass this, the governor will sign it. I expect to see certainly your commercials talking about it. because you're right. Yeah, okay. This is exactly what the tariff policy was all about, bringing manufacturing back to the United States. That's what this is. And the fact that the biggest steel plant in American history is coming to Iowa is something we should all be very proud of.
3: Exactly. Well, there's going to be hell to pay if the Senate doesn't pass it.
2: Oh,
3: and they need
2: absolutely
3: to get their act together. They should have had it passed hours ago. I don't know what's going on right now. But we have to pass this. This is a no-brainer. I mean, this is a win-win for everybody. And so, you know, thank God for President Trump that he stuck up for the American people. And, you know, we ultimately, we have to make sure we're bringing these manufacturing jobs back to Iowa.
2: People seem to forget that prior to the income tax, the entire country was funded on tariffs. That's how we did it.
3: Right. Correct. You know, and this is where we have to have all these options available to us. And again, the president's putting us first, and he's the first president to do that in a long time.
2: Yeah. No, it's really very, very good for Iowa. All right, let's talk about your race, shall we? You had a little debate. You asked her, Lindsey James, about not showing up. She was asked repeatedly about not showing up, and every single time she was asked about not showing up, she did not answer, which is probably why she won't come on my show, because everybody knows that doesn't fly on my show. We just won't move on. I will just ask it again and again and again until we get a direct answer. So that's probably why she won't come on.
3: Correct. Well, one of many reasons, but, you know, she was asked not once, not twice, but three times about her missing over half her votes. And so I just said, listen, this is a person that missed over 50% of her votes in the legislature. And I said, if you didn't show up to your job, talking to the viewers, listening to the debate, I said, you would be fired immediately. And I said, this lady wants a job promotion and a pay raise to go to Congress. And I said, we're not going to give it to her, and we're going to fire her actually on November 3rd. And so she wasn't too happy about that. But, you know, we have to keep these people accountable. I can't believe people like her and Josh Turek think they can just willy-nilly not show up for votes, not do their job they're currently elected for, and then expect to be promoted and be able to go to Congress. It's absolutely ridiculous.
2: Absolutely. You're completely right about that. It is. It's really, in a lot of ways, it's depressing. Our electoral process is depressing because you end up with stuff like this. You end up with people refusing to answer really very, very direct, simple questions like, hey, why didn't you show up? She couldn't answer it.
3: Right. And that's the craziest thing. Whether you're Republican or Democrat, I don't know, care who you are, but if you can't show up to your job that you're currently elected for over half the time, you shouldn't be elected in general. Right. But much less trying to go for another office that's sort of a promotion and also pays more. And so this is crazy to me that these people think that they can do that. They thought that they can neglect their current job that they're currently elected for. And so, you know, that's a no brainer one for anybody. Obviously, if a Republican did that, I would call them out for that, too. You know, but I had almost a perfect attendance record in the legislature. You know, I actually thought I was like, I probably missed, you know, one, two, maybe three votes on, you know, because of emergencies or whatever, you know, came up in my tenure over those 4 years I served. And I had a supporter tell me the other day, they looked at my record. I had 100% attendance record on votes, which is amazing. So again, I thought it was 99%. I guess it was maybe 100%. But either way, it's like 50% of your votes missed. That is absolutely crazy.
2: Let's talk about a highlight. If people want to rewatch this debate that you had with Lindsey James, if people want to rewatch it, what other highlights should they look out for?
3: So they need to look. She called for amnesty for illegal immigrants. She was soft on crime. You know, I called her out several times for being against President Trump's immigration policies and securing the border. I called her out on her lies against me. You know, she's said a lot of kind of personal assassination. Character assassination type of things towards me, saying I was a lobbyist at the state capitol, which was never true. She said I worked for data centers, which is absolutely not true. You know, talked about my home building business, talked about my family. So, you know, a lot of that was just me telling her she was wrong and setting the facts straight, but also me talking about the policy she voted on. And that's what I care about. That's why we're running this race. It's not about, you know, personal tiffs. It's about what she voted on at the state capitol. And I said, you know, she was born in Portland, Oregon, and I don't hold that against her. But what I hold her against her is that she brought her Portland, Oregon values to Iowa, and she's voted like it. And so we pointed that out. We said this race is about common sense versus crazy, and we're the common sense candidate. And so I think viewers, you know, overwhelmingly thought we won. We put out a bunch of different clips from the debate. She put out one clip, so that tells you how confident they were in their ability to debate. But she has her same canned answer for about, you know, 15 different questions. And, you know, it looks very disingenuous. And I don't think people think she's a sincere person.
2: There you go. Joe Mitchell, two things. First of all, we give everybody the opportunity to give out their website. You go ahead and do that.
3: JoeMitchell.com. It's just my name, JoeMitchell.com. Simon, always appreciate you having me on.
2: Always appreciate having you. Please don't hang up, all right? I want to talk to you about something else real quick. We are all across the great state of Iowa. Is 518 looking over at Dave. Senate, yes or no? Still no. This is the Simon Conway Show.

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7: What's the doomsday clock, Josh?
8: 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It's a graphic representation of how close humanity is to self-inflicted disaster.
7: They moved the second hand on the clock forward to 89 seconds to midnight, which means it's the closest that clock has ever been to midnight since they started.
8: 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The furthest away it was from midnight was 1991, after the Soviet Union dissolved. It was all the way back from 17 minutes to midnight.
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12: All across the great state of Iowa, it is the Simon Conway Show. It is coming up to 5:25. Looking over at Dave again. Still no. I genuinely don't know what they're doing. On the text line, they can get tax incentives done, but not property tax relief. Well, they actually did property tax relief last year. I should say earlier this year. It kicks in next year, and you know they did something significant because all the cities are like, oh, that hurts so much. We're not going to be able to do anything. Oh, you don't like firemen. So we're hearing from all the cities like that, that appears to be the outcome. So you're incorrect. And the tax incentives, I repeat, are performance-related things. That's what these are. Dave, can you just give me a thumbs up, thumbs down? Do you have any information at all? Yes, he does. Can we pop Dave up, please, Mrs. C? Mrs. C? Okay. I've got to try and get her attention, which is not going very well right now. Mrs. C, can you pop Dave up, please? Thank you very much. Okay, here we go.
13: Yes, Simon. Yes. So the Iowa Senate currently in recess, waiting to take up the bill. So there's not actual debate going on at the moment, currently in recess. And, you know, I guess we're waiting to see when that resumes. But no immediate imminent action at the moment.
12: Okay. Are they in caucus? Are they talking
13: yes,
12: to themselves?
13: Yes, in caucus.
12: So
13: yep.
12: They're basically talking to themselves in their political groups.
13: Right.
12: Okay. All right, well, that's somewhat disappointing.
14: I was dealing with something very important on the phone.
12: I'm sure you were, but I was just trying to get your attention regarding our news anchor here. You know, we were very close to him having to play saxophone. That could have happened. All right, so they're basically in caucus. They're not debating, and we await action from them. There you go. Thank you, Dave. Appreciate you. It's coming up to 5:27 right about now. We're going to talk a little bit about this, what you guys think. I'm very interested in what you think because there's been so many untruths spoken about this. Some of the untruths are, for example, well, it's going to cost every Iowa taxpayer $3,000. Uh-huh. It's performance related. They always leave that part out, right? And there may well be, when they say there's going to be a cost to us, you're not getting a bill. You understand that, right? You're not getting the bill. This new income.

but they're all performance related. The company has to do something in order for them to get the incentive. So if they never show up, right, which you'll find people on the left saying, oh, they're never going to come, it's never going to happen, ha, ha, ha, ha, ha, you've been conned to get all this stuff, right? They're saying that. If that turns out to be true, it's not going to, but if it turned out to be true, then the incentives don't matter. They're performance-related incentives. So the company has to do stuff in order to get the incentives. If they don't, there's no incentives. Period. So there's no downside here, despite what they are trying to tell you. There's no downside. Anyway, there you go. That's where we are with that. We're coming up to the bottom of the hour news. I'll see what I can find out during that bottom of the hour news. And then we will we'll bring you that information. But I will certainly text some people I know who may be able to give us a timeline. Maybe we'll go down that road. We are all across the great state of Iowa. This is... The Simon Conway Show.

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1: It's 5:30. I'm Dave Bull. 68 degrees, mostly sunny in Des Moines. Here's what's trending on WHO. The Iowa Senate currently in recess after a tax incentive bill aimed at attracting a steel plant to southeast Iowa passed the Iowa House earlier today. The bill passed the House by a vote of 75-17 and will now be taken up by the Senate. Iowa legislators are meeting in a special session called by Governor Kim Reynolds following the announcement earlier this week of a $15 billion steel plant to be built in southeast Iowa's Lee County. Krista Pike is unconscious and on a ventilator following Tennessee's failed execution attempt. Scott Hooper reports.
2: Pike's attorneys say she remains critically ill after receiving two doses of pentobarbital. A new court filing says she suffered significant injuries to both arms. Her lawyers believe problems with the IV lines caused the drug to enter surrounding tissue instead of properly entering her bloodstream. They're asking a judge to order the state to preserve all evidence from the failed execution attempt. I'm Scott Hooper.
1: Iowa State University officially has a new leader. Dr. David Cook was installed today as the university's 17th president. Cook, an Iowa State alum, says returning to his alma mater as president is a special opportunity.
3: Iowa State opened doors and provided opportunities that I truly never thought were possible. As president, my commitment and I plan to look forward to paying those gifts and those opportunities forward to each and every one of you.
1: Cook was chosen for the position in March. As president, he says one of his goals is to increase Iowa State's annual economic impact to $8 billion. Skydance is the new name of the merged Warner Brothers Discovery and Paramount companies. Paramount CEO David Ellison's film and television production company is called Skydance Media. 5:32 at News Radio 1040 WHO. 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
6: 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Now we find out Turek was even caught telling illegal immigrants how to obstruct law enforcement and called crack

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1: Fundamentally wrong and un-American.
0: That's some straight-up liberal bullshit. 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He only shows up for illegals. 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SLF PAC is responsible for the content of this ad.
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22: On 235 westbound from downtown to the west, Mixmasters, a 7-minute travel time. 235 eastbound downtown to the east, Mixmasters should take you 5 minutes. Urban Loop westbound, east Mixmaster to 141 at 9. And the Urban Loop westbound with 141 to the west, Mixmaster stretches at 4 minutes, 1 minute of delay. With Des Moines' most frequent traffic all day, I'm Joe Sonderman on News Radio 1040 WHO.
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24: Finally, a chance to dry out. Tonight, clear conditions, a low 44 degrees. Mainly sunny skies, a jump to 70 on Saturday. 52 the low Saturday night. Continued sunshine, 68 on Sunday. That's your News Radio 1040 WHO weather forecast. I'm Local 5 Chief Meteorologist Chris Kubal.
25: Currently 68 degrees and sunny in Des Moines. I'm Dave Bull. Our next update at 6 o'clock. Breaking news and severe weather as it happens on Des Moines News, Weather, and Traffic Station, News Radio 1040 WHO.
26: Well, across the great state of Iowa, it is the Simon Conway Show. We've been talking about the steel plant. The House has passed it. The Senate has not. They are in caucus, which means they're talking to themselves, frankly. The Democrats are in one room, the Republicans are in another room, and they're trying to figure out when they're going to get to a vote. We currently do not know, but if we find out, we'll tell you. Meanwhile, Bill is in southeast Iowa, which is the place that's going to benefit if they approve all of this. Bill, you're very welcome. How are you?
27: Good, Simon. Hey, I had a quick question. Has anybody ever reviewed all the tax incentives we give for that fertilizer plant that went up in southeast Iowa? It's been several years, and we give them a bunch of, you know, incentives to come, but there really wasn't comparably that many jobs, permanent jobs created, that just by a thumb point of view, there's no way our, you know, state income tax and stuff like that was going to make up for all those incentives. I'm just wondering if anybody reviewed that compared to what we're looking at giving this steel plant.
26: Well, I repeat, let's be very clear. We're not giving this steel plant anything. It is performance related. They have to do things to get each tax break. So we're not writing them a check. We're not giving them anything. The investment is $15 billion. So in order for them to get everything, that's what they have to invest. So that's very, very, very key. We have to play this game, Bill.
0: And the reason we have to play this game is very, very simple. Other states are playing it. So if you want to attract industry to Iowa, you have to play this game. If you don't play this game, if we say we're not doing that, you come here because we're the best place for you to be, and Illinois is saying, you come here and we'll give you $500 million of tax breaks, where do you think they're going?
27: Absolutely.
0: Right, so we have to play the game.
27: Yeah, and I agree with that completely. My question is, in the long run, bottom line, do we benefit? You know, yeah, we'll have some jobs. Realistically, when they say 6,000 construction jobs, a lot of those will be specialty skills that will come from out of state. When they say, you know, 1,700, 2,000 permanent jobs, and we get people to move to state that maybe they have specialty skills, that's great. But in the long run, do we benefit? That's my whole thing. If it's something that's, you know, they're performance-based. So as they perform, they get their tax breaks. Are we benefiting from their performance?
0: Well, I think we will. That's my opinion. I think this is a huge deal. I think it's a big part of the comeback of America. We have to bring this manufacturing back to our country. The fact that it's coming to Iowa, the largest steel plant in American history, coming to Iowa with potentially 7,700 jobs being created while the plant is built and when the plant goes into production. I think it's amazing, actually. I think we should all be, frankly, having a parade about this. Bill, thanks very much to call. I appreciate you. Have yourself a good and safe rest of the day. We will see what happens. If you're just joining us and you're wondering what is going on, well, the answer is very simple. The House has passed this. This is the tax incentive package for the biggest steel plant in American history. They have passed it by a vote of 75 to 17. We are waiting for the Senate now. It is through the subcommittee and the committee. It is not being debated on the floor. The Republicans are in one room and the Democrats are in another room, and they're all caucusing, which means they're all probably, I don't know, maybe they're having very nice sandwiches. Maybe there's bagels. If there's bagels, it might take longer. I don't know what is going on, but they are taking their time, and I wish they wouldn't be. We're going to change subject real quick while we wait for them to do things. And we're going to talk about federal school choice with our colleague Ryan Hall. Ryan, you're very welcome. How are you?
1: Hey, Simon. Thanks for the invitation to be here. It's sunny. It's Friday. Only downside is I can't be with you in studio, but thanks for having me.
0: You're very welcome. So let's talk about this, because the federal school choice is a very interesting thing as far as I'm concerned. It really is about who's benefiting. So who's benefiting?
1: Yeah, so there's a lot of talk about who gains the most, and a lot of misunderstanding on the topic of not just federal school choice, but state ESAs as well. You'll hear a lot of debate that it's wealthy families. Simon, families that are wealthy, they can pay tuition, move districts, open roll. ESAs, federal school choice, these extend options down to middle income and lower income families. Here's a number that surprises people. At the school I lead out here in Cedar Falls, Iowa, we have a higher share of students that qualify for the free and reduced lunch program than in our local public school district. So you can try and call this program a handout for the wealthy, but to the family at my school who's selling their home or emptying their retirement savings so that they can afford tuition, that's not a handout. These are working families. ESAs are for working families from all backgrounds, working to find and fund the right fit for their child.
0: Right. And it is that actually was originally the point anyway, right? We wanted to make these institutions of better results. That's how I refer to them, by the way.
1: here in Iowa, 40, just over 40,000 students last year took advantage of the state ESA program. That's nearly 10% of the state of Iowa.
0: We want these institutions of better results. We want kids that their families maybe can't afford to get there. Now they can get there because of school choice. That's what this is about. And if some people that maybe could afford it are going along with it as well, I frankly don't really care. People are saying, well, we need to means test it. Oh, that's going to help.
1: Yeah, absolutely. You also hear this big argument out there that ESAs are draining money from the public schools. That money was always meant to educate Iowa kids, and it's still educating Iowa kids. It's getting spent somewhere, and now it's just following the kids. If you look at how ESAs work in Iowa, that ESA equals the state's per pupil share, about $8,000. Yep. Districts keep their local property tax. They keep their federal dollars. And on top of that, additionally, from the state funds, they still receive another $1,600 from each resident ESA student that they're no longer educating. We have to consider the financial scale, too. Funding the ESA program costs about $300 million in Iowa. State aid to public schools is about $4 billion, massive amounts of money flowing in to educate kids, just over 41% of the state budget.
0: Look, I have said this many, many times. You know what we hear from public schools all the time when there's school choice going on? Oh, we're not going to be able to do this, or we're not going to be able to do that, and we're losing so much money. You know what we don't hear? Well, we just need to be the choice. We need to be the best school so that the parents go, oh, we want to go there. And if they're the choice, then they're not going to lose any money.
1: Yeah, I think you're right, Simon. We're stuck on the wrong question. We argue a lot about where is a child learning, public, private, homeschool, charter, fill in the blank. Parents don't lie awake worrying about the sign out front on their school.
0: Nope.
1: They're worrying about whether their kid can read, whether they're growing, whether their kid is known. One of our new families this year, she's a single mom teaching in a neighboring public school district. So she believes in public education.
0: Sure.
1: She gives her life to it every day. But she knows that for her child, she needs something different. And it's the ESA that makes that possible. That's not a public versus private issue. It's a mom trying to find the right fit. To your point, we need to talk less about where kids are learning and move that conversation to what they're learning. And in some cases, whether they're learning at all. I think it's a fair question for every school. And if a school isn't helping a child grow, public, non-public, homeschool, here at Cedar Ridge, that family deserves another option, and that's what ESAs are about, not picking winners, but
0: yeah,
1: making sure every Iowa kid is a winner.
0: I have only heard, for real, one school superintendent, I believe it was Davenport, if it wasn't, I apologize, but I think it was Davenport, who basically said what I just said. Well, this is easy. We just need to be the choice. We need to be the obvious choice that parents are going to make by being the best school and schools that we can be, and better than all the rest, and that means the parents are going to pick here. That's what we need from public schools. This is competition. Competition is supposed to make you better. Ryan, if people want to know about your school, where do they go, sir?
1: Yep, the Ridge CF, Cedar Falls, theridgecf.com. Thanks for the invitation, Simon. Appreciate you so much.
0: Thanks a lot. You take care. Have yourself a great rest of the day. If you're on the phone and you want to talk about what is happening in our state house regarding tax incentives, I'm going to get to you straight ahead. But right now, I want to talk about hearing. I am wearing my hearing aids. In fact, I had to charge them before, and I put them on charge, and I left the home without them. And I immediately knew in the car that I had forgotten them, and I had to text Mrs. C and say, hey, when you come here, will you please bring my hearing aids? Thank you very much. So now I can hear properly. You need to hear properly as well. And what a great time this is, because you can get some Simon pricing. Yeah, we know we love that. Up to $2,200 off premium systems at Audio Nova right now through the end of the month. 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
7: On the Urban Loop westbound from 141 to the West Mixmaster's, a 4-minute travel time, 2 minutes delay. 235 west downtown to the West Mixmaster's, a 7-minute trip. 235 eastbound downtown to the East Mixmaster should take you 5 minutes. And 35 northbound from the East Mixmaster to Ankeny is at 5 minutes. With Des Moines' most frequent traffic all day, I'm Joe Sonderman on News Radio 1040 WHO.
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9: Finally, a chance to dry out. Tonight, clear conditions, a low 44 degrees. Mainly sunny skies, a jump to 70 on Saturday. 52 the low Saturday night. Continued sunshine, 68 on Sunday. That's your News Radio 1040 WHO weather forecast. I'm Local 5 Chief Meteorologist Chris Kubal.

0: Well, across the great state of Iowa, it is the Simon Conway Show. On the text line, if we don't get the steel factory, Illinois or Missouri will. That's accurate.
1: We've had lots of calls saying the same thing today.
0: Yep. Anyone in the Iowa Senate listening? It's just astonishing to me that here we are at 6 o'clock. They've been doing this since 8:30 this morning. It's basically 6 o'clock. Do these people not want to go back to their districts? I mean, the weather's nice, farmers. Maybe you can get in the fields. I don't know. I know we've had a lot of rain. We got a nice dry out today. Maybe we'll get some more drying overnight, drying in the morning. So maybe you guys will be able to get in the fields. Don't you want to go home? This really should be something that is done very, very simply. You know, I am reminded of the not that long ago Urbandale City Council saying, Buc-ee's, yeah, what, 200 great paying jobs? Yeah, no thanks. I'm reminded of that. Why would you say no? You're increasing your tax base, number one. Buc-ee's plays really well, number two. Then eventually there'll be property taxes. Why would you say no? But they did. And I don't know what's going to happen in the end, but I know that the next day, because we had him in studio, the mayor of West Des Moines was like, I've been talking to them for 2 years. I'm on the phone with them this morning. We got all the sites that they need. We can go ahead and do this right now. And they're not alone. They are not alone. There are other cities around the metro, Waukee. They wanted it. Norwalk, they wanted it. So it's going to be very, very interesting to see what happens in a moment. But we need the Iowa Senate to stop eating the bagels in their caucuses and get out on the Senate floor and vote. That's what we need to happen. Meanwhile, Dan is in Des Moines. Hi, Dan.
2: Hey, Simon. How are you, buddy?
0: Living a dream, baby, every day.
2: I just wanted to comment about the school issue.
0: Oh, okay.
2: It's kind of disgusting. We got a Democrat for governor candidate who's basically been attacking private schools, a.k.a. Catholic schools, because Catholic schools are 60% of the private schools. And he's claiming that they aren't meeting standards. Now, this guy, he's got a lot of nerve because if we have they meet the standards of the public schools that are going on, they'd go downhill.
0: Well, anyway, here's the thing, right? It's parents. It's going to be up to parents. If I've got my kid in whatever school and my kid is not being educated, I'm going to know because I was involved in the education of my children. I remember when my youngest daughter went to her high school. It was like a small college. There were 4,000 kids in that high school. And I went in week one and told them, I'm watching. I want you to know I'm watching. And my kid is not going to fall through the cracks. And it requires parental involvement, Dan. And the more people that get involved, the better off we're going to be. We're all across the great state of Iowa, coming up to 6 o'clock. This is the Simon Conway Show.
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4: On the Urban Loop westbound from 141 to the West Mixmasters, a 4-minute travel time, 2 minutes delay. 235 west downtown to the West Mixmasters, a 7-minute trip. 235 eastbound downtown to the East Mixmasters should take you 5 minutes. And 35 northbound from the East Mixmaster to Ankeny is at 5 minutes. With Des Moines' most frequent traffic all day, I'm Joe Sonderman on News Radio 1040 WHO.
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0: One day, 13 hours, north of $406,000 raised for the families of kids with cancer. 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From the bottom of my heart and everybody here, thank you.
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8: Finally, a chance to dry out. Tonight, clear conditions, a low 44 degrees. Mainly sunny skies, a jump to 70 on Saturday. 52 the low Saturday night. Continued sunshine, 68 on Sunday. That's your News Radio 1040 WHO weather forecast. I'm Local 5 Chief Meteorologist Chris Kubal.
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13: It's 6 o'clock. I'm Dave Bowles. 68 degrees, clear skies in Des Moines. Here's what's trending on WHO. A $1.4 billion tax incentive bill aimed at attracting a steel plant to southeast Iowa is a step closer to reality. The bill passed the Iowa House on a 75-17 vote this afternoon. The Iowa Senate is in recess and will take up the bill now that it has passed the House. Reports say the Fly Dubai co-pilot accused of stabbing the captain of a passenger jet mid-flight was previously banned from flying over fears he had adopted radical ideological views. He was grounded by Oman Air in 2024 after the airline found out he had been visiting radical Islamic websites and was assigned to a desk job. The reports indicate officials are now investigating how the Omani national was cleared to be in the cockpit of a Fly Dubai plane headed for Israel. Passengers and crew subdued the suspect before the plane carrying 174 people landed safely in Saudi Arabia. The monthly jobs report came in far weaker than expected. The U.S. Labor Department reported 29,000 jobs were created in September, which is a large drop from August's downwardly revised figure. Meanwhile, the unemployment rate edged up slightly to 4.2%. A survey of Midwest business leaders shows September was another positive month for hiring in the manufacturing sector.
14: This is the fourth time in the past 12 months it's been above growth neutral. So we're adding jobs. We're almost back to where we have the same number of manufacturing jobs today as we had 12 months ago. Almost identical.
13: Creighton University economics professor Ernie Goss, he says the September Mid-America Business Conditions Index also shows the overall manufacturing sector is moving forward with another month of growth. 6:02 at News Radio 1040 WHO. Traffic, weather, and more Simon Conway next.
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13: 68 degrees, clear skies in Des Moines, 66 and sunny in Ankeny. I'm Dave Bohl. 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Breaking news and severe weather as it happens on Des Moines News, Weather and Traffic Station, News Radio 1040, WHO.
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1: All across the great state of Iowa, it is the Simon Conway Show. You still have a chance to register, I believe, today for the Hy-Vee Meat Locker. You can get half a beef, a full lamb, or a full hog if you win. So you register online on the website you're listening of the radio station you're listening to right now. Then, next week, we will announce names. Once you hear your name, you will have 10 minutes and 40 seconds to call in. And once that has happened, we will enter you into the Hy-Vee Meat Locker, where when the competition ends, we will draw the names of the winners. That's how it's going to work. So obviously make sure you can store half a beef. Because if you win one, that could be a problem for you. Right now, I'm delighted to welcome back to the show my friend Mark Lucas. Oh, I don't even know how to introduce him sometimes. Mark served in uniform for a very long time. He is, in fact, a combat vet. And we love having him on the show. We're going to talk some military stuff with him because in addition to that, he was once upon a time connected to Concerned Veterans of America, and now he is the founder of Veteran Action. Welcome back, buddy. How are you?
2: Doing great, Simon. Thanks for having me on.
1: You're very welcome. So, the Secretary of War, Pete Hegseth, he's been a busy boy, hasn't he?
2: He has been. Yeah, he's firing a lot of general officers and
1: yes.
2: generals.
1: He says there's no room in the military for fatties, weirdos, or wimps.
2: It's unreal that Pete even has to say that. The Secretary of War has got to tell that to a group of our senior leaders in D.C., but he has to because we've had... You know, really a military that's become woke, has become, you know, less focused on those core capabilities of warfighting. And Pete was never a colonel or a general officer. He was a senior junior officer, attained the rank of major, did three combat deployments, Bronze Stars, combat infantry badge. He still maintains better physical fitness than most of the guys in uniform. So he's leading from the front. He's not asking the military leaders to do anything that he hasn't done or that he's willing to do. So it's a breath of fresh air. I can tell you, I feel like every month or so, there's a new recruiting record that's being smashed. And that's because the young men and women of this country, they believe in the War Department that's being led by President Trump and Pete Hegseth.
1: Let me ask you about that, because I'm looking at this on this story in People magazine, who insist on calling him the defense secretary. That is not his title.
2: We call him the war secretary.
1: Yeah, I know.
2: I think there's maybe some legal paperwork or something, but there's New York Times, all these liberal journalist institutions continue to do that to him just to put a finger in his eye. They love to try to get after him.
1: Amazing, really. Amazing. And, you know, when the president tells us we're dealing with fake news, really we are. It's been very evident this week in actual fact. All right, so no more wimps and weirdos and unfit people. Fatties, no more fatties. You've kept in shape,
2: yeah.
1: Mark. You could go back.
2: Yeah, absolutely. I still maintain a certain level of fitness. I think that's something that most men should do. But when I look at the military, we are so top-heavy. The military has really become a bureaucratic organization. I've got some friends in D.C. that calls the Pentagon bureaucrats with tanks. And we've actually got more four-star generals today than we did in World War II. And we had 10 times the size. So when people complain about Pete Hegseth firing general officers, I have to tell people, like, this is long overdue. We have way too many chiefs, not enough Indians, and Pete's putting that focus back on recruiting and retention, the actual war fighters. And, you know, President Trump, he ran to drain the swamp.
1: Yep.
2: And Pete Hegseth is one of the few guys that's actually doing it. And are we going to lose some good general officers? Of course. It's not necessarily their fault. that we just built this system where we continue to promote these people, and we're not necessarily promoting them on merit, which is what Trump and Hegseth want to do. And I don't know if we have time, but like Pete just instituted a joint warfighter evaluation for these 06s we're looking at becoming a general officer. He's going to evaluate them on tactics, on military strategy, on performing, like what General Marshall did back in the 1940s to commanders during the Louisiana maneuvers. I mean, we're truly getting back to a warfighting footing, which is long overdue.
1: It's interesting you talk about World War II, because back in World War II, the four-star generals, we pretty much knew them by name, because there weren't that many of them. It was a big deal if you were a four-star.
2: I think Winston Churchill called Marshall the organizer of victory. I mean, these guys were household names, just like NFL quarterbacks are today, because they were fighting for the freedom of the world. And today we have all these no-name bureaucrats who have helped drive up a $40 trillion debt. We lost Afghanistan. We lost Iraq. We lost all this precious blood for these forever wars. And so I think it's a long time coming for us to hold people accountable and get away from this woke garrison mindset, the same type of mindset that, you know, really imposed an unlawful COVID-19 vaccine, that instituted woke training. Like Pete today just announced that he's going to have a military voting stand down day, a day dedicated to soldiers, their spouses, their dependents being able to vote. Compare that to Joe Biden and Lloyd Austin. They had an extremism stand down day where they stopped all operational training. They brought people in to talk about white rage, white nationalism, and the far right movement. So we're getting back to the basics.
1: Let's actually listen to the Secretary of War here on that subject.
3: So we all agree that voting is important, number one. We all agree that at the War Department, we serve the best citizens in the country, those who wear the uniform, number two. So how about we make sure those who serve our country have every single opportunity to vote? Makes sense to me. Therefore, I'm directing all commanders and supervisors at all levels across this department to conduct a one-day stand down during the month of October, beginning this year and continuing every election year. This year, we'll execute the stand down no later than October 15th. You see, there's plenty of precedents for this. In fact, in February of 2021, under the Biden administration, then Secretary of Defense Lloyd Austin mandated a urgent training stand down. He paused training operations and exercises to address a vaguely defined but urgent extremism problem. I remember it, patriot extremism. Well, as I've stated before, this is a new and apolitical War Department with all the right priorities.
1: So there you go. That's what the Secretary of War said, and it's important stuff, man. It's really good that our members of the military get to vote, because in the past they've almost been like an afterthought.
2: Exactly. And Pete and I were both voting assistance officers, which was an additional duty that we had as infantry rifle platoon leaders. And it was really an afterthought. You know, you had a lot of military commanders who didn't want to push voting. But I think it was so important for the men and women who are willing to die for this country, especially when we're in the middle of a war with Iran. Those service members' votes must be counted, whether you're on an aircraft carrier, a combat outpost, or you've done just multiple moves across the country. I think it's important to sit everybody down, let them know how they can register, where they can vote. And Pete Hegseth is really executing a great effort here to make sure that our service members aren't forgotten.
1: All right. The members of Congress are not there. They will be back. But when they come back, they'll be lame ducks, right? No matter who wins the midterms.
2: I don't know anybody who likes vacationing more than Congress. You know, these recesses are like sacred to them. They're hardly ever working.
1: It's amazing. The thing they have not done is they have not done the Taking Care of Our Veterans Act, sometimes known as TCOVER. They haven't passed it. And when they come back, they're going to be lame ducks. Are they going to get around to it or not?
2: Well, they're making the promise that they're going to vote on DeKava or the Take Care of America's Veterans Act right when they get back. But there was a lot of promises that were made over the last 2 years for veterans, whether it was the Veterans Access Act, where they said they wanted to pass it by Veterans Day last year, or now DeKava, which they're hoping to pass in July. It just seems like veterans continue to be used as a political pawn, and this is a bipartisan problem. Both Republican and Democrat lawmakers are using veterans as a political pawn. That's why they didn't vote on it before they recessed. And we'll see what they do and after the election, because Veteran Action, we are going to be conducting a legislative scorecard, A through F grades, on where every lawmaker stood on DeKava, the Access Act, the Veterans Bill of Rights Act, to see where they stand. And we will publish those scorecards all across the country. I don't care if you're a Republican or a Democrat. We're going to release them. And just to give you a quick preview, Marionette Miller Meeks scores an A-plus rating. She has co-sponsored or sponsored every single one of these bills. She's fought fiercely on the floor of the House. She's one of the best champions. She actually is the best champion we have for veterans in Congress today.
1: Yeah, you know, when you talk to veterans who have had any dealings with her, they will all tell you almost unanimously, she's the best person we get to talk to, the best person we get to deal with.
2: So, medical doctor, over 20 years in the Army. I mean, she's the perfect person to be the subcommittee chair on health at the VA committee. And boy, she really means it, what she does for veterans. It's great to see.
1: Yeah, and as you know, April and I, we do some stuff behind the scenes, and sometimes we use the contacts that we have. She is the best. Just telling you. Just putting that out there. If you need to help with something veteran-related and you get to call her or text her, she's incredibly responsive and she is absolutely the best. It's not even close. Well, we'll wait and see what happens. Mark Lucas, by all means, tell us about Veterans Action and how people can connect with it.
2: Absolutely. You can go to veteranaction.org. You can also follow us on all the social channels at Veteran Action. You can click on our Take Action button, and we made it really easy if you want to contact your lawmakers via email, social media, or a pass-through call. Tell them to support our veterans when they get back after Election Day.
1: All right. Hey, thank you for wearing the cloth of our nation, my friend. And it's an honor to call you my friend. So thank you very much, buddy.
2: Totally agree, and go Hawks.
1: Hey, there you go. They went last week. Hopefully, we'll see what happens this week. All right, you take care, brother. Bye for now. Thank you very much. There's Mark Lucas, who I think he had a bunch of combat tours. Despite that, my abiding memory of Mark Lucas on foreign soil is he's on a ridge in his full battle stuff, and he hit a golf shot with a golf club into the valley. That's my overriding. I don't know why that's my overriding memory. It was during a combat tour, but I saw him do that. So anyway, there you go. All right, it's 6:20. We'll take a quick time out. We'll continue the conversation after that. We're still waiting on our Iowa Senate. Incredible. This is the Simon Conway Show.

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0: All across the great state of Iowa, it is the Simon Conway Show. It is 6:26. News anchor Dave Ball is with us. Hi, Dave.
1: Hey, Simon.
0: Talking in the Senate, apparently.
1: Yes, the Senate reconvened just a little bit after the 6 o'clock, top of the 6 o'clock hour. No votes yet, but we are still, they are now out of the caucus.
0: That's cool. Meanwhile, in 1960, Dave, Mississippi, in the journal Science, so it's science, they published an article in which scientists predicted doomsday.
1: Oh, okay.
0: And it's Friday, November the 13th, 2026.
1: Okay.
0: Are you worried?
1: Well, I mean, the fact that it's Friday the 13th makes sense. Like, that would, that checks out.
0: I saw that, but then I'm like, man, these are scientists. The lead person was Heinz von Forrester.
1: Okay.
0: Sounds like a scientist.
1: Yes. But maybe a scientist of questionable sanity.
0: Oh.
1: Maybe a mad scientist.
0: Oh.
1: I don't know. That's where my brain went when you said that.
0: Mrs. C, what do you think? You worried about this?
2: I have no idea what you're talking about. I was doing something different.
0: Oh, in 1960.
2: You know, your focus there, if you ever look up, you see that I'm actually doing other things here, and the phones have been crazy today.
0: I know. In 1960, Science, the journal Science, predicted that the end of the world will be Friday, November the 13th, 2026.
2: Well, I'm so glad that we are getting our birthday anniversary trip in before then.
0: Yes. Right? Because it's somewhere you've never been.
2: Right.
0: So

0: as hey, this is what science says. So there you go. Friday the 13th, 2026. I'm not worried. Personally, I'm not worried.
1: Yeah, me either.
0: Okay. So, but you should be worried about the vacation
1: time. I actually am, yeah. Because, I was looking at that this week.
0: Because, you know, I mean, we work for a company where you use it or lose it, buddy.
1: Yeah, it's true.
0: I never leave an hour on the table.
1: Mm-hmm.
0: Just so we're clear.
1: Yeah.
0: Not an hour.
1: I lost a fair amount last year.
0: Oh, man, you know, can't do it.
1: Well, I've always got stuff going on. I'm always, you know, busy. And then I get to this time of the year and I think, it's been a while since I've taken anything.
0: I mean, you know, you can still do your gigs, but you should have some sleep in.
1: It's true.
0: All that other good stuff.
1: Yeah.
0: Yeah, you need to take vacation. I'll come and work with you.
1: There we go.
0: All right, that's it. It's coming up to 6:30. We will pause for some news and continue the conversation straight ahead. They are talking in the Senate. That's something. This is the Simon Conway Show.

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1: It's 6:30. I'm Dave Bolt. 66 degrees, mostly clear skies in Des Moines. Here's what's trending on WHO. The Iowa Senate has reconvened this hour as a tax incentive bill aimed at attracting a steel plant to southeast Iowa passed the Iowa House this afternoon. Republican Lee County Representative Blaine Watkins says the plan will breathe new life into his home county.
2: Revitalizing my home in Lee County and creating new opportunities for my community. This project will bring great jobs, attract young families, and it's about time young people start to call Lee County home.
1: Democratic Johnson County Representative Eleanor Levin disagrees. She says she thinks the plan is a bad deal for Iowa.
3: Mesabi Metals does not have the experience, in my opinion, or the market capitalization to pull off this project. And if I am correct, which I hope I'm not, I don't want to see Iowa taxpayers left on the line.
1: Supporters say the $15 billion plant to be completed in 2030 will create 1,700 jobs. The downtown Des Moines Farmers Market begins its October hours starting tomorrow.
4: We have a time change. We start at 8 a.m. instead of 7 a.m., so everything's pushed back an hour later to give the vendors some extra time to set up, not in the dark.
1: Downtown Des Moines Farmers Market manager Elizabeth Wires, she tells WHO Radio News it's a good idea to plan ahead if you're going to attend at the remaining five Saturday farmers markets this month. We have more online at whoradio.com/news. The publisher that owns Bill Withers' catalog is suing breakout artist Olivia Dean's publisher as her record label, and her record label, rather, over her song I've Seen It. The publisher claims it sounds just like Withers' classic hit Just the Two of Us. You can judge for yourself.
5: I

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1: The publisher claims a musicologist found substantial similarities and copying of a distinctively protectable melody. Withers died in 2020 at the age of 81. 6:33 at News Radio 1040 WHO. 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
12: On I-80 westbound after the Highway 65 bypass, there's an accident blocking the left lane. Then you go down a little bit, and then it's the right lane that is blocked. 235 eastbound downtown to the East Mixmaster is a 5-minute travel time. Urban Loop westbound 141 to the West Mixmaster is at 3 minutes. With Des Moines' most frequent traffic all day, I'm Joe Sonderman on News Radio 1040 WHO.
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15: Finally, a chance to dry out. Tonight, clear conditions, a low 44 degrees. Mainly sunny skies, a jump to 70 on Saturday. 52 the low Saturday night. Continued sunshine, 68 on Sunday. That's your News Radio 1040 WHO weather forecast. I'm Local 5 Chief Meteorologist Chris Kubal.
16: Currently 66 degrees, clear skies in Des Moines. 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
17: All across the great state of Iowa, it is the Simon Conway Show, Friday, October the 2nd, 2026, at 6:37. The president is currently speaking to your people, Mrs. C. He is in Mobile, and lots of people from Pensacola are apparently in the audience.
18: My tribe.
17: Your people. Your peeps.
18: Well, the last time he was there, my parents were in the audience.
17: Oh, I wonder if they're there today.
18: There's a very good chance I might need to call home and check.
17: Yes. So the president is on a tour of cities ahead of the midterms. It's just an awesome story about yesterday, which we got to relay before we tell you something very important going on tomorrow. I don't know if Dave heard this, but the president gave a speech in Texas yesterday, and then he was going to go and give a speech in Oklahoma. And they came to him and said, Mr. President, the weather is terrible. We cannot take Air Force One. We cannot take Marine One. We'll have to cancel Oklahoma. And the president said, no, we're not. How fast does the beast go? And apparently nearly 100 miles an hour. And he said, everybody needs to get in the beast. We're going. And you just imagine that the driver of that vehicle just loved it. I mean, he got to open it up, right? Foot on the floor. No flashing blue lights were going to pull him over. He just loved it. I wonder how many cars in the motorcade, though, they took. Because a presidential motorcade is freaking huge these days. It's massive. So, anyway, I actually thought I was about to see one on Wednesday. Because I literally just got out the White House, and two police cars came across, and they closed Pennsylvania Avenue. They shut it. So all the cars just had to stop. I'm like, well, it has to be the president, right? It's got to be the president. Anyway, it remained closed for 5 or 6 minutes. I was just sat there figuring out where I was going to walk to for lunch. By the way, I went to Loeb's Deli, if you're ever in Washington, D.C., big recommend from me. Anyway, they shut it down for 5-6 minutes, and then they opened it up again. Nothing happened. It was weird. So, anyway, that occurred. Big things happening tomorrow, Mrs. C. It is the annual final salute service, and I have it on good authority. They're expecting 850 people, which is astonishing.
18: Yes. Sorry, I was doing my job over here.
17: Okay.
18: Yes, tomorrow's a big day.
17: Yeah.
18: And we really hope that everyone that's available comes out to the Lutheran Church of Hope in Waukee.
17: Mm-hmm.
18: And joins us anytime. You can arrive anytime between 9:30 and 11. During that time is what we're having, quote-unquote, a visitation. And you'll be able to read display boards about all 16 of the veterans that we are burying tomorrow.
17: Yep.
18: Their life stories. And, you know, sometimes a life story isn't always rainbows and roses. And we always choose to be very honest and not make something about a person's life that it's not. So you're going to read some things that are darker than you might have expected. Some people lived really rough lives.
17: But
18: and we're
17: going to
18: be truthful about that.
17: Yeah.
18: But we're also very truthful about the fact that no matter what someone has gone through in their life, no veteran deserves to sit on a shelf for years, and no veteran deserves to be laid to rest alone.
17: Nope. So tomorrow, 9 Army veterans, 3 Marines, 3 Navy sailors, and 1 Air Force veteran will all be laid to rest in this year's final salute service.
18: Yes. And then we also have something very cool that we've never done before.
17: Yes, I'm getting to that. So the visitation will be 9:30 to 11 at Lutheran Church of Hope in Waukee. Then the service inside the church will be from 11 o'clock, typically 45 minutes-ish. In the church, and then everybody goes outside, and the veterans' remains will be removed one by one with great honor, and they are going to be loaded onto what, Mrs. C?
18: Tomorrow we will be flying all 16 of the remains in a Vietnam War helicopter, an authentic helicopter that flew during Vietnam. That will be flying above all of us in the car procession that choose to go to the Iowa Veterans Cemetery in Van Meter.
17: That helicopter has the bullet holes to prove it, by the way. And it's going to be very special. And then the service at the Veterans Cemetery, that will be there from, roughly speaking, 1 o'clock, roughly. We'll be all done, and the veterans will be properly laid to rest by
18: now,
17: around 2.
18: Unlike in previous years, we are going to make a few requests that we've never done before, such as many of you that are coming as possible to carpool from the church to the cemetery. The cemetery this year has asked us, well, they've told us that we cannot park any vehicles on any grass area. Everything has to be on concrete, and that's because of all the rain we've had lately. And the last thing we want to do is be responsible for causing damage to our veteran cemetery.
17: Absolutely.
18: And because parking is already very limited, we have 6 golf carts that will be available to you tomorrow to pick you up from any outer lying areas of the cemetery and drive you to the location where we are in the center of the cemetery. We're trying to make this as easy as possible on everyone who attends and be respectful of the wishes of the cemetery itself. So if you are coming tomorrow, please ride with a friend from the church to the cemetery. Please make a new friend during the service and ride with them. We're also going to ask tomorrow when the service is over and it's time to dismiss, we're going to ask everyone to leave before our urn bearers and flag recipients, everyone who is actively participating in the service. We are going to ask everyone else to leave the room first, and that's when you will go and line the path to the helicopter. Now, when it's done, sure, you can absolutely come back inside, go to the restroom, whatever. But during that time, we need to get everyone out there to do the lining for that portion of the respectful service that we have planned. So everyone that is participating in the service will be able to line up and then walk out.
17: Right, and if you are driving and weren't able to write all that down, well, it is now up on my social media, on my Facebook, facebook.com/SimonConway.1776. It is right there, the address and everything else that you need. So please come and join us tomorrow. It'd be great to see you. And it will be great that we all stand there and honor these veterans who did not get what they deserved at the time of their passing. So we're going to get it now, and that's what's important. It is 6:46. We're going to take a quick final timeout. I'm looking at Dave. Do we have a vote yet, Dave? Still no, but at least they're talking. We'll take a quick final timeout.
18: You're asking like you're an expectant father. My goodness.
17: Yes, we'll see if we get this done before we're off the air, which would be great. We will take that final timeout. We'll come back. We will wrap it up for the week. This is the Simon Conway Show.

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11: Finally, a chance to dry out. Tonight, clear conditions, a low 44 degrees. Mainly sunny skies, a jump to 70 on Saturday. 52 the low Saturday night. Continued sunshine, 68 on Sunday. That's your News Radio 1040 WHO weather forecast. I'm Local 5 Chief Meteorologist Chris Kubal.
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15: Well, across the great state of Iowa, and let's go and bring our news anchor Dave Ball in right now. They knew they had to get it done before we were off the air, Dave, right? Dave's not on the air.
16: Hey, there we go. There yes, go. Simon, yes. Yes, so the incentive bill has passed the Iowa Senate, and the Senate just adjourned just right after 6:45. So,
15: okay.
16: The next step will be on to the governor.
15: Yes, there's no question. She's going to sign it. Okay, do we have numbers from the Senate?
16: I'm still looking that up here. This is all happening in real time.
15: Real time?
16: Yes, I believe it looks like 28-19.
15: 28-19. Okay, so even that wasn't that close in the end.
16: Yeah.
15: That's 28-19. I'm just doing the math right now. So three didn't vote.
16: I did the math.
15: Three didn't vote at all. Okay. All right. Well, that's good news for the state of Iowa. The governor will absolutely sign it. There's no question. And then we'll move on to the next thing. And I'm pleased it's done. And if you were somebody that was worried about it, well, I don't think have anything to worry about at all. Because, as I've said repeatedly today, no money, no one's writing a check to these people. This is about incentives, and they're performance-based. So the company has to do A in order to get the first incentive. Once that's happened, they have to do B to get the second incentive, and so on and so forth. So that is where we are right now, and I can tell you, the governor has promised me the first interview on this. It won't be today, but I'm pretty sure it's going to be on Monday. So that's what she's promised me. So hopefully we'll pull all that together, and it will be on Monday. We'll get the governor on, and we will talk about this. So she's going to sign it, I would suspect, tonight. Then she can go on and enjoy a weekend, right? So I suspect she will sign it tonight. Sorry, I just received a text that made me laugh. That's what will happen. And I was going to be better for it. I'm absolutely convinced this is a huge, huge deal for the state. And I'm very excited about it. And for Southeast Iowa, this is absolutely massive. That really was the manufacturing hub of our state. And now it's going to come back. And it won't end with a steel plant. Once the steel plant is there, you are going to see other types of manufacturing open up around it. So this is a really, really good thing. People always talk about, oh, we're giving up farmland. Remember, Iowa's economy is 20% ag. We've always been a manufacturing state as well. So that's worth thinking about as well, because I think that's important. I'm just literally going to get you a number about that in a moment. That's very important, actually, because Iowa's economy, people really just confuse the fact that we're an ag state. Oh, Iowa, yeah, ag. Lots of flat fields, lots of corn. Yeah, we're a lot more than that. A lot more than that. So this will just actually help that as well, and we hopefully will see a new golden era for the state of Iowa. Wouldn't that be fantastic? I think it really will be. I think we'll all look back on this, and that's going to be great. So just so you know, 20% of our economy is ag. 25% of our economy right now, pre-steel plant, is manufacturing. So are we a manufacturing state? I believe we have always been a manufacturing state. That's why we've talked about these things so many times on the air, particularly when it comes to things like the trades. We've been talking about the trades for I don't know, it's got to be a decade, because our education system has always been geared to everyone has to go to college. The simple answer to that is no, everyone does not have to go to college. It's great for some people. Hey, we have three kids, I guess four. One didn't do it in the traditional way, but we have four of the five kids going to be college graduates. That's pretty cool.
13: Yeah.
15: But it's not for everyone. It really isn't. And the people who it's not for should not be forced down that road and regarded as a failure if they don't go to college, because that is not how the world works anymore. So anyway, these people in the plant, the average wage is going to be $49 an hour. That means the vast majority of people in that plant are going to be earning six figures a year. This is not the old-style steel mill. It is going to be very, very modern, ultra-modern. I'm sure there's going to be some places in there for AI people as well. So it's just such an exciting time, and this is fantastic. So watch this space. Don't be upset. Don't be conned by people as saying, oh, look, they're spending your money without even asking you. They're not spending any money whatsoever. No check is being written. This is about incentives when the company does the things that the company is supposed to do. We are out of time. Thank you so much for being along for the ride.
13: One quick thing before we're totally gone. If anybody wants to contribute to the cards for next week's honor flight, if you can drop them off here at the station Monday or Tuesday, it's got to be Tuesday morning by noon, because after that, we are going to be putting them in the bags.
15: Yep.
13: So Monday, get them to us. Anytime between 8 and 5, leave my name on them.
15: If you missed anything today, that's why we podcast this thing. Thanks to the best producer in the business, Mrs. C. Thank you, honey.
13: You're welcome, dear.
15: And the news anchor that we've relied on today, Dave Ball. Thank you, Dave, as well. Mainly my thanks to you guys. Never the same without you. Have a fabulous night. A great weekend. If you see us out and about, say hi. And we'll see you Monday at 4. Have a great night. Good night.
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18: I'm Chris Turner. Here's what's trending. A $1.4 billion tax incentive bill aimed at attracting a steel plant to southeast Iowa made its way through both chambers of the Iowa legislature on Friday. Supporters say the $15 billion plant to be completed in 2030 will create 1,700 jobs. ESPN's College Game Day is coming to Iowa City this weekend. The Hawkeyes are hosting Ohio State at Kinnick Stadium Saturday with a 2:30 kickoff. Iowa State hosting West Virginia in Ames at 11. A different kind of record was set at the gas pump in Iowa last month. The Iowa Renewable Fuels Association says more than 47 million gallons of E15 was distributed at Iowa pumps in September. Our top national story.
19: This news brought to you by Van Wall Equipment. Reports are saying the Fly Dubai co-pilot accused of stabbing the captain of a passenger jet mid-flight this week had been banned from flying over fears he'd adopted radical ideological views. He'd been grounded by Oman Air in 2024 after the airline found out he'd been visiting radical Islamic websites and was given a desk job. Officials are now looking into how he was cleared to be in the cockpit. The Cornell University frat house gang rape case has a new special prosecutor after New York Governor Kathy Hochul appointed State Attorney General Letitia James to replace the local DA in the case. A former student filed a civil suit accusing several frat members of raping her at a party in 2024. A federal judge has temporarily stopped construction of a border wall in the Big Bend region of Texas. This after a lawsuit was filed against the Department of Homeland Security. The judge said in a ruling today the environmental advocacy group was likely to succeed in their case and issued a preliminary injunction. I'm Scott Carr.
18: I'm Chris Turner. Our next update in 30 minutes. Breaking news and severe weather as it happens. 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